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6: Bottom of the order for the Padres, new pitcher for Houston. Sheets, Bogarts, Fermin to face A.J. Blueball. Right-hander, the unorthodox windup in the pitch, and the lanky righty delivers a sweeper swing and a miss by Sheets. It's 0-1. Sheets a fly out and a walk. He is 0 for 1. 4-2. Padres last of the sixth. Five innings from Javier and now blue ball. One strike pitch. Sheets clubs one out toward right and deep going back. Trammell looks. Gone, a homer. Gavin Sheets. 15th of the season. Third for the Padres tonight. And for Sheets, his first since the All-Star break. 5-2 San Diego.
7: Well, Sheets took his time to hunt a fastball. We talked about struggling being ahead in the count, which is kind of counterintuitive. But he found a pitch, the fastball up, and he absolutely attacked it. And, you know, maybe it helped him earlier. He had a runner in motion. He had the swing. It kind of forced him to not think about it. He worked the walk, and then he just got comfortable in that at-bat to be aggressive.
6: Now it's Xander Bogaerts for San Diego, and he fouls the first pitch back behind the plate into the top deck. Third home run for San Diego, Merrill, Tatis, and now Sheets, and a 5-2 Padres lead. The windup from blue ball on the one strike pitch, fooled him there with a sweeper, and it's 0-2. Five innings from Javier, giving up four runs on eight hits. And now it's blue ball, the 26-year-old who made his major league debut last season. 0-2. And that's in the dirt, scooped up by the catcher Diaz, 1-2.
7: There's a lot of change-ups. His four-seamer is the primary in terms of frequency, but change-up, sweeper, cutter.
6: The turn from blue ball, the 1-2 pitch. To Bogart, swing and a one hopper, handled at second base, shaded up the middle was Altuve, gave a little bit of ground, and from the edge of the outfield grass, moving to his left, throws out Bogart's one away.
7: Right now, blue ball's not really fooling anybody. These balls are hit hard. He's a reliever. It's his 44th game, and he has over 70 innings of work. So he's someone that, you know, multiple innings, has that flexibility and maybe more options to hand it off to the back end of their bullpen.
6: Freddie Fermin's 2-for-2 tonight and has scored a run. He looks at a strike, a fastball to the outer edge from blue ball. 0-1 on Fermin. Blue ball, the one strike pitch, and that is low with a cutter, 1-1. Padres, who have won 11 of their last 15,

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1: Man, I love this place. I've been surfing here since I was a kid. Now, seeing my grandson out on the water, it means everything to me. Watching him and taking in the blue waves, the sea breeze, the blurry horizon.
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1: I'm John Ryder, Sunday Night Baseball in San Diego.
2: 2-1 pitch. Tatis swings. Fly ball. Way back and left. Going! Gone! Long home run, Tatis! Well up into the Western Metal Supply Company down the left field line. Three-run shot is 11th of the year. And the Padres take a 4-2 lead.
1: Roxy Bernstein with a call on ESPN Radio, and the Padres rout the Astros 7-2. Plenty of homers for San Diego. Austin Hayes in his first at-bat as a Padre, just signed. Pinch hit two-run homer. Gavin Sheets and Jackson Merrill each with solo shots. San Diego now one game in back of both Arizona and Philadelphia for the final NL wild card. Meanwhile, the Dodgers keep reeling. They've lost 8 of 9. They fall to the Diamondbacks 4-2 in Arizona. Eduardo Rodriguez goes to 11-4 with the win. Shohei Ohtani 0-4, struck out twice in the loss. Rays have won 6 in a row, 4-1 victory over the Mariners in Seattle. Yandy Diaz with 4 hits and an RBI. Tampa Bay has a 5.5 game first-place lead on the Yankees. Orioles double up the Rangers 10-5 in Texas. Pete Alonso, a pair of two-run homers, now has 25. Kyle Schwarber had a pair of home runs, including a three-run shot. Now has 35 on the season. He's tied with Houston's Yordan Alvarez for the most homers in the majors. Phillies outlast the Blue Jays 7-6 in 12 innings. In the WNBA, Minnesota league best 27-7. They've won 9 of 10. Lynx over the Wings 103-90.
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0: It's Sunday, August 9th, 2026, and this is Game Night.
1: It is a Sunday night. He is Justin Tinsley. I am Keith Irizarry. Jake and Justin behind the scenes as well. And of course, yes, it is Game Night on ESPN Radio, the ESPN app, SiriusXM, Channel 80. 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Mr. Tinsley, how you doing tonight?
2: I can't complain, brother. It's an honor and privilege to be doing a show with you. This is going to be some fun, man. I'm looking forward to it.
1: Yeah, we're going to have a good time tonight. It's been a good time in the American League. So

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6: I'm John Ryder. The Padres win the Sunday night baseball game in San Diego, taking down the Astros 7-2. Fernando Tatis Jr. with a three-run homer, his 11th of the season. Earlier in Milwaukee, the Miz reaches a milestone.
7: On the Twins right fielder, Miz kicks the 0-2 pitch. Swing and a miss. He struck him out. Fastball at 102. A half-hearted effort out of Roden, and that is strikeout number 200 on the season for Jacob Mizorowski.
6: The call on 620 WTMJ, Jacob Mizorowski, second fastest pitcher ever to reach 200 strikeouts in a season. The top one is Atlanta's Spencer Strider. The Miz, a no decision, allowed three runs, struck out nine over six innings. The Brewers beat the Twins 4-3 in 10 innings on a Jake Bowers walk-off single. He also hit a solo homer, his 21st. Milwaukee, a major league best, 74-44. Cubs pound the Royals 10-2. Michael Boyd goes to 7-1 with a win. Phillies over the Blue Jays 7-6 in 12 innings. Kyle Schwarber, two home runs, now is 35 on the season. Derek Hill with a walk-off single. Also extras in New York, 10 innings. Braves beat the Yankees 2-1 on a Michael Harris game-winning RBI single. A's over the Red Sox 4-3 at Fenway. And the Marlins crush the Angels 12-3. Griffin Conine with two home runs for Miami. In the WNBA, Kayla McBride, a career-high 43 points, set a league record with 10 made threes. The Lynx take down the Wings 103-90. In golf, Michael Brennan wins the Wyndham Championship at 2,200.
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0: 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Keith Irizarry, Justin Tinsley with you. The WNBA is once again in the spotlight, and it's not necessarily because of, you know, Kayla McBride and the Lynx clinching a playoff spot or Golden State doing so much to be the second best team in the WNBA. Or, I don't know, Las Vegas being a team that you can never really count out. Or, I don't know, the Liberty winning four games in a row and maybe starting to figure out their season. No, no, no. Once again, the WNBA is in the, you know, spotlight for drama over the Fever Sky game. Caitlin Clark gets her eighth technical. It gets rescinded. Dejanay Carrington, big flagrant foul, two on Sophie Cunningham. All right, let's start there. So the drama part, and then I'm going to let you go, but then I have a point that I don't know if everyone's going to agree with me on, but I'm going to break that out in just a second. So the drama that the WNBA is going on, how do they fix it?
1: I think it's a leadership problem, and I've been saying this about the W for a while now. Kathy Engelbert, as a businesswoman, in terms of making the WNBA as lucrative and as profitable as it has ever been, she deserves all the credit in the world. I do believe she deserves that honor, and that will be her legacy within the NBA. Now, as it comes to being an actual leader, like reining in conversations by the horn, I look at all the conversations surrounding the WNBA right now that don't involve basketball, as you just said, Izzy. I look at somebody like David Stern would have never allowed this to happen. He took over the league when it was on tape delay in the finals, when drugs were impacting the league and obviously society at large. He would have never allowed this to happen. You cannot allow so many different voices from outside the WNBA universe to be commanding the temperature and the direction of your league. And that's the biggest concern that I have with the WNBA, because like you just said, there's so many awesome stories that are going on right now. Like Miles is one of the most entertaining athletes in all of sports, yeah. Not just in the WNBA, not just basketball. I'm talking any sport you can name right now. Olivia Miles is must-see TV, and what this Minnesota Lynx team is doing right now, it's phenomenal, and the fact that it's just being overwhelmed by so many outside conversations from a lot of people who I honestly don't think they have the WNBA's best interest at heart. Matter of fact, I know they don't have the WNBA's best interest at heart. And it just feels like the WNBA isn't doing anything to try to corral this.
0: So let me state the obvious because of what you and I do for a living. I like sports, mm-hmm. Okay? Let me throw this out. I love sports. I love the, you know, magic that we get from it, the stories that we will share with our children or we shared with our parents and all that type of things, right? I also like reality television. I am a person who did watch The Jersey Shore when it was a popular thing. I don't watch it anymore. I still watch the MTV The Challenge. I thoroughly enjoy it. I've had people from The Challenge on shows of mine. You know, Johnny Bananas has come on my show numerous times, and it's been great. I say all that to say this, and I don't know if this is going to land correctly or not. I'm not sure that the powers that be in the WNBA are that upset about the drama that they have out there. Because let's look at it this way. Justin, you like basketball, correct?
1: Correct.
0: I love basketball. I would watch the WNBA if there was drama or there wasn't drama. But I can tell you who does pay attention to the WNBA nowadays that wouldn't have in the past. People that don't care about basketball, because there are things to complain about. The league is giving social media people everything that they want. You're getting, you know, you want to talk about what makes this, what makes that. You want to talk about should this person, this flagrant foul or not? Was this a race thing or was it not a race thing? Like, the WNBA is giving you ultimate drama. By the way, also really good content, like, on the court. They're playing really good. So then when people actually check it out, hopefully they see that, yes, they can play, and it's really good what we're watching and seeing. I don't know if the WNBA cares about the drama. Like, I kind of think they're okay with it.
1: And, you know, look, here's the thing. Controversy sells, right? I think that's one of the things about American culture that we've known long before the WNBA was even a thing. This goes back to, you know, the days of Frank Sinatra and the Rat Pack and around allegedly with the mob and things like that. Controversy sells, man. Like, so that's nothing new. But when we talk about there's so many different voices and like there's so many people who didn't watch the league before that are commenting on it now, I don't have a problem with new fans coming in and commenting on the game or commenting about elements of the game. I think that's great. That's necessary for growth. But a lot of these conversations, a lot of these people that are speaking on the game itself, they're coming into it not giving a damn about the game itself, not giving a damn about the players. They want to create the division around that. And I think that's counterproductive for what the business is. But to your point, though, Izzy, it's such a thin line. It's such a thin line because you want eyes. You want conversation about your league. And there's no more polarizing league in sports, at least in American sports right now, than the WNBA. And in some ways, that's great. And in some ways, I just can't help but think it's counterproductive.
0: I see all your points there. And honestly, like, I came into this, and you and I were having a little conversation before the show as well, and you know, Jake and Justin behind the scenes also. Like, I watch everything basketball related. Like, the definition of a hoops junkie. So, like, the WNBA games are on. Even if I'm doing stuff around the house, like, whatever, like, even if I'm not like, oh, my God, I need to glue in, I'm always paying attention. I know what's going on, right?
1: Yeah.
0: But I think that a lot of the ratings are going up, and I know that, like, that's a good thing. I'm not so sure. Some of the stuff is bad. Like, some of the things we're seeing, like, I saw a social media post the other day, and I know that we're not supposed to be like, oh, everything that we see on X or Instagram is, like, the end-all be-all. So a relatively well-respected person in our industry tweeted out that I don't watch the WNBA, I don't pay attention to it, but it's clear they have a leadership issue. Like, I don't think that tweet needed to be put out. Like, if you're going to say I don't watch and I don't pay attention, then don't tell me they have a problem.
1: I agree. Like, that disclaimer didn't need to be said. That tweet didn't need to be put out. That Instagram post didn't need to be put out. So I 100% agree with you there. If you don't watch the sport, you don't really get a chance to speak on what goes on in and around the sport. I agree with that.
0: You want to bash the product a little bit? Feel free. That's up to you. You can do that with any sport. That's cool. I don't think if you're not paying attention to the league day in and day out, talking about whether they have leadership issues, maybe do a little bit more research. Check it out. Figure it out. Coming up, which players are turning some heads at NFL training camp? We have those and so many more. It is Game Night on ESPN Radio and the all-new ESPN app.
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5: 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The center, an unknown. 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
15: I'm John Ryder. Sunday Night Baseball in San Diego, and the Padres knock off the Astros 7-2. All on home runs, all the runs, including a Fernando Tatis Jr. 3-run shot, his 11th of the season. The Dodgers' recent woes continue in Arizona.
16: The 1-1 pitch from Robleski swung on and mashed towards the corner on its way. 2-0 Diamondbacks.
15: 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Ketel Marte, that two-run homer, his 20th, and the Diamondbacks double up the Dodgers 4-2. L.A. has lost 8 of 9, while the Rays have won 6 straight. They down the Mariners 4-1 in Seattle. Tampa Bay 5.5 up on the first place for first place on the Yankees, who lost to the Braves 2-1 in 10 innings in the Bronx. Atlanta's won 8 of 10. Michael Harris, the game-winning RBI single, and Matt Olson with a solo homer, his 34th of the season. Detroit is a surprising 5-2 since dealing Tarek Skubal and others. Tigers take the Giants 3-1 in 10 innings. Haoyu Lee, the go-ahead RBI single in the 10th. Pete Alonso, a pair of two-run homers, now is 25. The Orioles, no problem with the Rangers, 10-5. Ends a Texas five-game winning streak. Mets clobber the Pirates 11-1. Bo Bichette goes 5-5 with 3 RBIs. And the Cardinals use a 3-run 8th to outlast the Rockies 7-4. In golf, Michael Brennan wins the Wyndham Championship in Greensboro, North Carolina at 2,200, 3 ahead of Bo Hostler, and Brennan earns a spot in next year's Masters. Ty Gibbs wins the NASCAR race in Iowa, his second career victory. WNBA Minnesota, another win, 103-90 over Dallas.
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0: Oh, the countdown is on for the NFL. 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He is Justin Tinsley. I am Keith Irizarry. Heading over to the guest hotline now, bring in the legendary Bill Barnwell, ESPN NFL writer. And Bill, does it feel like the holidays are approaching for you as we get into more camps and NFL conversations?
8: I mean, it feels like there's, you know, just you get the tingles, right? You get like that feeling on the back of your neck, like real football is coming. I'm excited. And certainly, you know, the preseason, we get a little taste. We see guys here or there. But remember, guys do break through in the preseason. And famously, Dak Prescott, right? I mean, you know, Dak Prescott was not supposed to be even a guy who was even at home starting for the Cowboys when preseason started. And by the end of that preseason, he was the starter and has been the guy for the last decade. So a lot to watch for here, but definitely getting excited for real football here in a few weeks.
1: Bill, my around the horn brother, the football sensei. You have forgotten more football than I've ever known, and I love football. But look, I want to give you kudos on your Hall of Fame article. I thought that was a brilliant concept to do, and you broke it down in ways that only you can. But, and I think you know where I'm going with this, to say you got some heat for putting Josh Allen above Patrick Mahomes in that recent ranking, that's putting it lightly. I hate saying that I don't agree with Bill Barnwell, but I can't put Josh Allen above Patrick Mahomes. But what was your reasoning for that decision?
8: Yeah, I mean, listen, you're never going to sit here, Mr. Tinsley, who I think very highly of, or anyone else. Like, you think Patrick Mahomes is the all-decade quarterback? I'm not going to argue with you. He's great. Like, he's one of the best quarterbacks I've ever seen in my life. Maybe the best quarterback I've ever seen in my life. And if you're talking about the most accomplished quarterback, of course the answer is Patrick Mahomes. But just on a snap-by-snap basis, having watched those guys so closely over the last 6 years, I think Josh Allen's numbers, his win-loss record, relatively similar to Mahomes. One MVP to Mahomes is two MVPs. Obviously, Mahomes has won the Super Bowls. Josh Allen hasn't done that. But I do think Josh Allen's done it with less. I mean, Patrick Mahomes has had more help on defense. Josh Allen very famously, you know, got his team to lead with 13 seconds left on the road against Patrick Mahomes, and his defense couldn't hold up to win that football game. Go back last year to the AFC title game. Bills needed a stop to win that game against the Broncos. They couldn't get one against Bo Nix and company. I do think Patrick Mahomes is more than holding his own, obviously, but Josh Allen has been every bit as good. So that's a very narrow case. I'm not going to knock anyone who says Patrick Mahomes is the dude. I think there are times where I think Patrick Mahomes is the quarterback for the all-decade team. I just think Josh Allen is the tiniest bit ahead, but I recognize not everybody agrees with me.
0: Bill Barnwell joining us, ESPN NFL writer, host of the Bill Barnwell Show right here on Game Night. Justin Tinsley, Keith Irizarry. All right, let's go a little further with this one. So let's spin it forward. We go, you know, 3.5 years from now. Josh Allen has not won a Super Bowl. Would he still be the QB of the 20s?
8: Ooh, it'd be tough, right? Because, I mean, you got to figure at some point the rent has to come due. I remember the Brady Manning debates, right? Where it was, well, Peyton Manning's got better numbers, but Tom Brady keeps winning. And eventually, by the end of the decade, Tom Brady's numbers weren't all that far off because he really obviously spiked later in the decade with that 07 team. But Peyton Manning did win a Super Bowl. Now, Brady ended up winning all-decade quarterback. No issues with that. But I do think for Josh Allen, there's a difference between how we look at these guys in the postseason, right? Like, if Josh Allen was having really bad games in the postseason, if he was turning the ball over, if he looked like C.J. Stroud or Drake May last year, I'd say, yeah, you know what? Josh Allen's not doing it. But Josh Allen is balling out in the postseason. He's playing incredible football in the postseason. He's been every bit as good as Patrick Mahomes to be in the postseason, just not necessarily had the defense or the people around him to live up to what he has to work with, you know, in terms of what he's done on his own. So I do think it's going to have to be a Super Bowl for him to get there. You know, MVP in a Super Bowl, I think he may have a shot. But, like, we're talking about the smallest, the finest of hairs here between these two great quarterbacks.
1: So, Bill, I want to ask you something about another quarterback in terms of Hall of Fame chances. Before we get into current day topics within training camps and preseason, Jeff Legwold wrote a really compelling article on Russell Wilson's quote-unquote complicated Hall of Fame case. So just looking at your article and the metrics you use, where do you stand on somebody like Russell Wilson in his Hall of Fame case?
8: It is so close. Because, like, I think if you told me, Bill, I want you to convince me Russell Wilson should be in the Hall of Fame, I could do it. Mm-hmm. And if you told me, Bill,
10: You want to convince me Russell Wilson's out of the Hall of Fame? I could probably do that too. It is just such a narrow case. A great player, but I mean, how many quarterbacks would look back and say, yeah, my teammates kind of hated me. I felt like they were maybe holding it, like my, you know, our quarterback was holding us back. You know, he was always someone where very efficient, but the offense didn't always run through him. It was really a run-first offense for a lot of the time in Seattle. You know, it was famously left Russ Cook for so many years, trying to get him the opportunity to, you know, be the focal point of the offense. But let me flip it. I mean, this was a guy who made a lot of big plays in the postseason, you know, brought them back multiple times early on in those years to win games, or at least get them back into games and then win in the Packers game, in the most famous one, perhaps. But I just think a quarterback who was consistently really good but never really challenged to be the best quarterback in football. I don't think he ever won a single MVP vote, let alone challenged really for MVP. So the list of very good quarterbacks, Philip Rivers reminds you of that guy, but Philip Rivers didn't win a Super Bowl. Russell Wilson did, and he came with an interception of winning two. So I do think he eventually gets in. But I do think this is one where there's going to have to be, you know, a little bit of convincing perhaps for some of the voters who see him as maybe not, you know, the most important player on those great Seahawks teams.
0: Bill, in your Hall of Fame article, you have Justin Jefferson as on the cusp. So let's spin this one forward with the Minnesota Vikings in general, because you look at the QBs that Jefferson has played with, and they've been good, not great. Now you'll probably get Kyler Murray. The assumption is he gets the start over J.J. McCarthy. How much of a bounce-back season do you think Jefferson can get, even though the guy still went for 1,000 yards last year?
10: Yeah, I mean, I'll tell you what, you know, if you go for 1,000 and you're down season, you're a pretty darn good wide receiver. A lot of guys will make 84 for 1048 and say, man, that's a career year for me. Justin Jefferson, that's like, that's an embarrassment to some extent. The thing I would say is this about Justin Jefferson. It's not like he was playing with Patrick Mahomes and Josh Allen for the first five seasons, then kind of had a quarterback drop off last year and struggled. I mean, he went through quarterbacks like Kirk Cousins, like Josh Dobbs, like Sam Darnold, not bad quarterbacks necessarily, but it wasn't like they were the guys who were really pushing that offense forward. It was really more, you know, Justin Jefferson was the focal point in kind of pushing them into contention. So I do think they got a really good chance of improving this season. And I think in the big picture, you know, it's going to be more about, I think, the context of the broader offense. Like, can they run the football? Can Kyler operate from under center more often? Can they do things to maybe take some of the pressure off Justin Jefferson so he's not getting double teams every single down or every single third down like maybe he was at times last year? I think we're going to get a bounce back, maybe not to kind of the heights of that 1,800-yard season from 2022. I think that was kind of like everything has to come together kind of year. But this man has been healthy for the vast majority of his career. He's been productive with okay to good quarterbacks. And I think he has another one of those in Kyler Murray. I would expect a sort of classic, you know, 1,300-1,400-yard season from Justin Jefferson.
1: So, Bill, we've only seen one preseason game thus far, and albeit that was probably the greatest Hall of Fame game I think any of us have ever seen, right? That was an incredible game. I was on the edge of my seat. But what players have been catching the most attention for you across training camp so far?
10: Yeah, I mean, a guy who comes to mind for me in Baltimore is Jacoby Lane, where, just the hype we're seeing about him. Jameson Hensley, the Ravens beat reporter, I think said something to the effect of, you know, I've been covering camp for 27, 28 years, and I've never seen a guy as impressive in camp at receiver as Jacoby Lane. And that's just a perfect fit for what they need in that offense for the Ravens, where, you know, Zay Flowers is really set as the number one, you know, I think a super talented guy, a little more undersized, you know, he's got a bigger body. They can get that with Mark Andrews, but I think Jacoby Lane is that bigger body, X receiver. That's super valuable for that Ravens offense. So they sort of transition away from the Todd Monken era. And I just think it's going to make Lamar Jackson's life so much easier. So I do think Jacoby Lane is the guy who comes to mind, or it's like, you know, a player where day two pick, third rounder, you're thinking, okay, maybe later in the year he gets his shot. Maybe he kind of emerges towards the end of the season. It looks like he could be a monster from week one. That's a really exciting thing for the Ravens. They kind of, you know, try to build this team around maybe a very expensive new deal from Lamar Jackson in the months to come.
0: Bill, take us through some team options here. So I'm going to give you two ways to do this. Give me a team that intrigues you that you think will be better than others think, and give me a team that intrigues you that you think will be worse than other people think.
10: Okay, so better than people think. How spicy do I want to get? I'll go with the Giants, where I'm still a little nervous about Jackson Dart. Doesn't seem like he really has any desire to do anything but you know, sort of run into things really fast, which is typically not a great way to sustain an NFL quarterback career. But I think the pieces are promising. John Harbaugh is a major upgrade. They were better than their record indicated last year. Kind of had some unlucky, you know, late game performances. I think they could run the ball. It's Cam Scadabo. It looks like they're getting Malik Namers back for week one, at least in a part-time role, which would be great. Really didn't play last year with Jackson Dart for more than a game or so. The interior of the defensive line, I have some concerns, but a great pass rush. I think an underrated secondary. And like I said, I just think getting John Harbaugh in there, such a proven commodity as a head coach, someone who consistently got more than maybe you would hope for or expect out of those Ravens teams in Baltimore for a long time. And you flip it in the NFC, I'm a little nervous about the Chicago Bears. I know that obviously everyone's super excited about Caleb Williams, Ben Johnson. We saw, you know, the highs last year were incredible. But I do think, you know, the defense was pretty bad outside of the forcing takeaways part, which is so tough to keep up year after year. I don't see a great pass rush up front for them. The injuries are already there. You know, Luther Burden gets hurt this week. I'm hoping it's not a long-term injury, but it's already a groin injury for one of your top young receivers. Left tackle with Ozzie Jupilo out for a long time. It's going to be a really concerning spot for them. And Caleb Williams, you know, for all the good he showed last year, he also had the highest off-target rate of any quarterback in football. Some of those were, you know, plays where he was getting rid of the ball and getting out of the pocket. Some of those were plays where he was open, you know, he's in the pocket and just missed a, you know, open receiver here and there. So I do think I want to see more consistency out of that. I think we're going to see a better offense. Maybe, but I don't think the defense is necessarily going to be able to hold up its end of the bargain. I think you get kind of maybe like more of a 9-8 season from the Bears this year.
1: So, Bill, one last question from me here. Obviously, the downside to training camp are the injuries that occur. What injury that you've seen at training camp thus far will have the biggest impact moving forward in the preseason and regular season?
10: Ooh, that's a good question. I'll go to Carolina. Where they've had a couple injuries on both sides of the line. Taylor Modem, their starting right tackle, is out indefinitely, which I just, you know, that's a situation with Bryce Young where you just have so much riding on the health of your offensive line. This is really a make-or-break year for Bryce Young. He needs good protection. His size, his frame, his ability to create, all that stuff needs protection to really work at a high level. So, they've invested a ton. Ike Ekwonu, their left tackle, is going to be out for a chunk of the year as well. So they're down to two starting tackles. They're deep at tackle, but that is a concern for me. And then on the other side of the line, Nick Scowerton, their second-year edge rusher, who is going to be an important part of their rotation, likely a starter across from Jalen Phillips. He's out for the year with a torn ACL. So those are two injuries I feel like really hurt Carolina. And then Laremy Tunsil in Washington suffering, I think, a tricep injury. It looks like he's going to be out for most of the season, which, again, you know, such an important year for Jaden Daniels. They're changing the offensive scheme. That was like one of the few things you could rely on and say, hey, you know what? Offense is shifting, but we know we have a franchise left tackle. Now that's up for grabs. So it is going to be, you know, offensive line play, defensive line play. We don't talk about it a ton, but at the end of the day, you guys know this as well as I do. That stuff matters so much when it comes to deciding who wins NFL games. So major problems for two teams with playoff hopes in the NFC.
0: The great Bill Barnwell, again, ESPN NFL writer, the host of the Bill Barnwell Show, joining us on Game Night. Bill, thanks so much for the time, and enjoy the lead up to the NFL season.
10: Looking forward to it, guys. Thanks so much.
0: Absolutely love talking with Bill whenever we can. So the Ocho, it was back. It got us thinking as a show. Clearly some wacky events. Could we be good at some of these? My money is on Justin Tinsley dominating at least two or three of these events. We'll break it all down. It's Game Night, ESPN Radio, the ESPN app, Sirius XM Channel 80, and tune in.
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4: 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The last time we heard the name Spencer Strider, the Braves were shutting him down because of inflammation in his right elbow. That was a couple of months ago, and he's still on the IL. But it was back in 2023. Spencer Strider set the mark for the fewest innings needed in a season to reach 200 strikeouts. He did it in 123 and a third. Sunday for the Brewers, Jacob Mizorowski hitting the plateau.
7: On the Twins right fielder, Miz kicks the 0-2 pitch. Swing and a miss, he struck him out. Fastball at 102. A half-hearted effort out of Roden, and that is strikeout number 200 on the season for Jacob Mizorowski.
4: 620 WTMJ Mizorowski, six innings, nine strikeouts, reaching 200 this season. He does it in 129 and a third innings, second fewest in a season in baseball history, second only to Spencer Strider.
8: 200 strikeouts, was that even a goal of yours this season? Does that milestone mean anything to you?
9: Not really. I mean, it's cool, like definitely an honor, you know. Shog was saying most guys don't get there in the season, so no, it's cool, but you know, I think there's bigger miles to go for, so you know, that's what we're looking for.
4: Mizorowski, at the age of 24, joined Spencer Strider as the only pitchers since 1889 under the age of 25 to reach 200 strikeouts in 22 or fewer games. As for this game on Sunday, Brewers and Twins wind up going 10 innings.
7: And the pitch. And a liner into left center field. That's down for a base hit. Terang's around third. Here comes the throw home. Terang is safe. Terang got to the backside of the plate. And he got in there safely. And the Brewers walk off the Twins here this afternoon.
4: Jake Bauer's the walk-off single in the 10th. Third career walk-off hit. His first in September of 2024. 620 WTMJ in 2024. That hit came against the Phillies. Speaking of the Phillies, and speaking of strikeouts, Phillies getting a few from their starter.
10: One ball, two strikes. The windup by Luzardo. Here's the pitch. Swing and a miss. Struck him out. A dozen today for Jesus Luzardo. As he punches out 12 Toronto Blue Jays. Seven strong innings for the left-hander today. And boy, did the Phillies need that.
4: His fifth double-digit strikeout game this season. 12 strikeouts in his seven innings of work for the Phillies. He would get some offensive support as well.
10: Here's the pitch. Swung on, hit in the air, left field. It's deep. Going back is Schneider to the wall. Looking up, it's gone. And so is the home run drought for Kyle Schwarber. It's a three-run opposite field homer, his 34th of the year. And it's 3-0 Phillies.
11: Bieber with the windup, the 2-0. And a swing and a high drive deep right field. The floodgates are open. That is way up into the second deck. Kyle Schwarber with his second home run of the day. His 35th on the season. And it's 4-2 Phillies.
4: Two homers, as you heard, 35 on the season. Drove in four runs. But the game would also go to extra innings.

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1: 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Don Nelson, second winningest coach in NBA history, five-time NBA champ, member of the Hall of Fame, died at the age of 86. His family announced it on Sunday. Spent 14 seasons in the NBA as a player. Won those five titles in 11 seasons with the Celtics. Boston retired as number 19 in the late 70s. Immediately following his playing career, Don Nelson joined the Milwaukee Bucks as an assistant coach, starting the 1976 season. 15 games into that season, he was promoted to head coach after Larry Costello was fired. Nelson spent 31 seasons in the NBA as head coach with the Bucks, Warriors, Knicks, Mavericks. Nelson retired with the most coaching wins ever. That mark was surpassed by Greg Popovich 4 years ago. Don Nelson was 86. Speaking of the NBA, the Kawhi Leonard situation back in the spotlight. He's been at the center of the NBA investigation, or more precisely, his compensation has been at the center of that NBA investigation. There's been the look into the sponsorship deal with the now bankrupt banking company, and now another undisclosed sponsorship agreement allegedly worth millions of dollars with Daktronix, the company that designed the Clippers video board inside the arena. Pablo Torre on his podcast last week saying he had a source who said the sponsorship deal was, quote, 1,000% a way to circumvent the salary cap. It was funneling money from the Clippers through Daktronix back to Kawhi. Earlier on ESPN Radio, Matt Jones, Myron Metcalf.
2: It feels like not even just a big deal for Kawhi Leonard. It feels like a big deal for the NBA. We don't know what the investigation is going to show. Apparently, according to reports, it may not be completed until sometime during next season. But if you're Kawhi Leonard, if you're Steve Ballmer, if you're the Clippers, you have to assume, I would think, Matt, that you're about to get one of the most severe punishments we have ever seen. Because one thing about Adam Silver is he will set a standard. And if, in fact, there is something that is wrong or illegal or unethical behind these deals, I think Adam Silver is going to dish out one of the worst punishments we've seen. What I have yet to see, however, is where is the definitive tie between the sponsorships, Kawhi, and the Clippers? I'm not saying they don't exist, but I think if you're Kawhi, that probably is the argument. You've been a lawyer, and I was thinking about this when I spread the story. You've been a lawyer.
3: Yes.
2: I give you the chance to represent Kawhi Leonard right now, or the Clippers, or the NBA. You get those three choices, and you want to win the case. Who are you representing right now, and why?
3: Well, the Clippers and Kawhi presumably would be on the same side. I guess the question would be, do you want to, if you're asking me to be the NBA and prosecute him, I think it's actually a fairly easy prosecution. I think the more interesting thing is what is Kawhi and the Clippers, what is their answer going to be? I think what they would probably say is, look, it's not crazy that an entity that has the Clippers scoreboard would choose to use the Clippers' best player, right? It wouldn't make sense for their endorsement to be Carl Towns if they do the Clippers scoreboard. It would make sense to have a Clipper. I mean, the question will be, was this prearranged by Clippers ownership? So if they can find out that the Clippers used these companies to pay to go around the salary cap, then I think there's an argument that you ban Steve Ballmer, although banning an owner is kind of a weird thing because he still owns the team. Kawhi, I don't think you can ban Kawhi. I mean, it's not Kawhi's job to enforce the salary cap. Kawhi's job is to make money for Kawhi. You know what I mean? The salary cap, Kawhi does not sign an agreement to abide by the salary cap. Kawhi signs an agreement with the Clippers. And if the Clippers break the rules to give Kawhi money, that's on the Clippers. It's not on Kawhi.
1: The NBA launched the investigation into the Clippers and Leonard in September. 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Now back to baseball and the Marlins putting it on the Angels.
4: On Friday, Konine tomahawks the ball. He drives one out to right. That's way deep and it is gone. coming in. He met it about eye high, and Griff drills his 12th home run this year.
1: He hit two on Sunday, two for four. Both of the hits were home runs. Conine's first career multi-homer game as the Marlins beat the Angels 12-3.
5: Griff, your first career multi-homer game. I don't know which one was more impressive, the one with the exit velo of 115 or the one that came off a pitch that's 39 miles per hour. Do you have one that's more impressive to you?
6: Yeah, honestly, I think position player at-bats are pretty hard, so I'd say that one. I never really faced pitches that are going that slow, so that was definitely a cool one.
5: How were you able to stay on that pitch?
6: I utilized the toe tap. You know, I'm not usually a toe tapper, but I think after he threw me the first one, they slowed it way down. You have to just basically not move until it's right in front of you, so it's like hitting off a tee.
5: Well, your first home run, also very impressive, 115 miles per hour off the bat. That's the hardest hit baseball by a Marlin this season. It sounded different to us on the broadcast. Did it sound different to you in the moment?
6: I didn't really hear it, honestly. I think I'm just like, I never really hear myself hit it. It definitely felt good, and I feel like I knew it right away. But I think that was probably, you know, my best feeling one of the season so far.
5: You faced Anderson during the offseason. How much more comfortable did that make you here today against him?
6: Yeah, I think, he's a good buddy of mine, and it was definitely cool to get in the box against him, and I always love competing against him, and we face each other a lot in the offseason, so it definitely helped.
5: All right, Griff, before I let you go, 19 runs for your team these last two games. How did you see the offense come alive?
6: Yeah, just stringing together really good at-bats, you know, up and down the lineup. I think it's good to see, and I think that's what we've been missing a little bit lately, so we definitely got to keep it going, and everyone's getting hot, which is nice.
5: Thanks so much for the time, Griff. Congrats.
1: 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Speaking of Florida, they've got the longest active win streak. 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
1: Taylor McBride, 43-point game. The Lynx get another win. Washington also winning again. That's now 7 straight for the Mystics. Phillies get a walk-off win in 12. Brewers a 10-inning walk-off. And a milestone.
2: On the Twins, right fielder Miz kicks the 0-2 pitch. Swing and a miss. He struck him out. Fastball at 102. A half-hearted effort out of Roden, and that is strikeout number 200 on the season for Jacob Mizorowski.
1: 620 WTMJ. Mizorowski, 6 innings, 9 strikeouts, giving him 200 for the season in 129 and a third innings. That's the second fewest in a season in baseball history. Brewers wind up winning it in 10. Jake Bauer's walk-off single in the 10th, his third career walk-off hit, his first since September of 2024. Speaking of 10-inning games, Tigers, Giants.
3: Henches delivers the 3-2. Lee fights it off, and this one's going to be looped over Devers, and it touches down into right field. Lee over to cut it off at the line, but Riley Green, he comes in to score from second, and a fired-up How You Lee puts the Tigers back on top. They take advantage of the free runner as Lee comes up with a big RBI single here in the 10th.
1: 97-1 the ticket. Lee, the go-ahead pinch hit single in the 10th. First career go-ahead hit in extra innings of his baseball career. Now has 5 pinch hits this season. Tigers go on to a 3-1 win over the Giants. Tigers have won 8 of their last 11. They've outscored their opponents 89-27 over that span. Tigers now 58-60 this season. First time since the end of play on May 7th. They're within 2 games of 500. As for the Giants, 2-7 in their last 9 games overall, 2-4 in the last 6 interleague games. Diamondbacks doubling up the Dodgers.
3: The 1-1 pitch from Robleski swung on and mashed towards the corner on its way. 2-0 Diamondbacks.
1: Diamondbacks would win it by 2. It was a 4-2 win over the Dodgers, who now have lost 8 of their last 9. Third straight series loss, their longest drought of the season thus far. Diamondbacks win the season series against the Dodgers for the first time since 2018. They're 7-6 this year against LA. SportsCenter All Night, ESPN Radio. Tampa Bay Rays continuing to win.
4: First pitch to Liam Hicks. Swinging a ball, sliced over third. It's a base hit in the left field. That'll score a couple. Diaz in. Simpson behind him. Chugging a third coming arrow. Into second, Hicks. As Liam Hicks comes through, it's a 2-run double the other way, and the Rays are up 4-1.
1: Rays go on to that 4-1 win. Their 6th consecutive victory. Longest active streak in baseball. Tied for their 3rd longest streak this season. Rays are now 15-4 since July 20th. Best in baseball over that span. Mariners with 8 runs scored in the last 6 games, fewest in any 6-game span since 2019. Red Sox have been hot of late, but hitting a bit of a speed bump.
5: As the pitch is swung on, fly ball to left center. Duran going back near the track. Looks up. It's going to be off the wall. In to score is Walton. The throw to second base, not in time. It's a double for Muncy. The A's have a 4-3 lead. They're going crazy in the dugout.
1: 4-3 would be the final. The A's get the win, their first series win as well, since beating the Rockies in mid-June. The first time they've won consecutive games since June 25th at the Giants and June 26th against the Angels. A's with the 4-3 win over the Red Sox, who take their first series loss since the end of June against the Nationals. It ends a streak of 9 consecutive series wins, second longest series win streak in franchise history. SportsCenter All Night, ESPN Radio. 30 for 30's new series, The Betrayal of Shohei Ohtani, available now on all major podcast platforms. The Betrayal of Shohei Ohtani is presented by Gusto. Sunday, we saw the Cardinals and Rockies.
6: At home plate, there's a hard hit ball, well struck, deep right center field, and it's gone. That was worth waiting for. A home run by Alec Burleson. Deep into the bleachers in right center, his 19th of the year, RBI number 78, and it's 4-1 St. Louis.
7: J.J. Weatherhole waiting for the first pitch. It's on the way.
8: Swing and a fly ball in the center field. Garrick is there. He can't get it. 2 runs are going to score. J.J. Weatherholt is driven in, too. He's going to try and go for three. Here's a throw. He's in safely. Cardinals on top. First pitch swinging, J.J. Weatherholt gives the Cardinals a 6-4 lead, and I smell the coffee.
1: Go ahead, two-run double in the eighth inning on the Cardinals radio network. Weatherholt also scored two runs. Cardinals a 7-4 win over Colorado, which falls to 1-5 in its last six games. Their starters over that span with an ERA just shy of 7. Mets pounding the Pirates.
9: 1-0 pitch is slammed to right center field and deep. Hangum going back at the track, at the wall, gone! Luis Robert Jr. to right center field. A two-run home run doubles the Mets' lead. It is 4-0 New York in the third inning. 1-2 delivers. Swung on, hit to left. Valdez on the run, moving over, reaches out, won't get there, and it rolls all the way to the wall. One run scores. Ewing coming to the plate. Lindor flying around the stop sign. He scores. It's a bases-clearing double for Bo Bichette. And the Mets take an 8-1 lead.
1: It would be an 11-1 win over the Pirates. 880 ESPN New York. Bo Bichette, 5-for-5, scored 3 runs, drove in 3. Second player this season with a 5-hit, 3 RBI, 3-run game. Mets winning 5 of their last 6. A name that's going to be familiar to Mets fans. Doing some damage for Baltimore.
10: 0-1. That's ripped up the left field line. Home run distance if it stays fair. And it bangs off the pole. It is gone. A screaming line drive home run that stayed true up the left field chalk. And the Orioles have a two-run blast from Pete Alonso.
11: The pitch. Pete drives this deep to the gap in left center field. Way back that baby goes. Alonso has another one. A two-run shot for the Polar Bear. 7-3 Baltimore.
1: 10-5 would be the final. Orioles double up the Rangers. WBAL with call. Pete Alonso, 3-for-3, 2 homers. He now has 25 on the season. Orioles win at 10-5 with Alonso driving in 4 of the 10 runs. SportsCenter All Night, ESPN Radio. Football, we saw the Hall of Fame game this weekend. We also saw a career decision. Lions veteran quarterback Teddy Bridgewater deciding to step away from the team during training camp. He was officially placed on the retired list ahead of practice on Sunday. Coach Dan Campbell says he believes this retirement should stick for Bridgewater. Lions turning around, signing veteran quarterback Josh Dobbs to a one-year deal worth almost $1.5 million. Earlier on ESPN Radio are Tim Donnelly and Mia O'Brien.
12: I don't think the backup quarterback spot necessarily moves the needle to whether or not the Detroit Lions will return to the postseason in 2026, but it does bring into question. It's a new look offense in Motown. Yes, no Teddy Bridgewater, but also no David Montgomery. Yes, you have Penei Sewell. He is switching positions along the offensive line, already has, as a matter of fact. Jared Goff back for another year, but how much longer does he have?
13: You're exactly right. I don't think Josh Dobbs moves the needle in any direction, but I think, actions speak louder than words. The type of backup quarterback you choose does let us know a little bit about what kind of mind space, what kind of headspace you're in as a team. Josh Dobbs is a guy he started 15, 20 games in the NFL. If you bring him in as a backup and you guarantee him almost $500,000, like kind of pretty quickly after you realize you have an opening at backup, you want somebody that can protect a winning team for a month, right? Similar to what Dan Campbell was talking about with Teddy Bridgewater in New Orleans, right? If you get 5 weeks on a contender and you aren't equipped to deal with that, you go 1-4, 0-5, that can tank a contender's chance. The Lions window, I think, is still open, but I think last year was a real cold glass of water to the face to them that it's like, oh, just because you have, a super exciting small core of Gibbs and Amon-Ra St. Brown and Penei Sewell and some of the guys on the defense, just because you have this really small, exciting core doesn't guarantee you like a division round minimum every single year. So I think they're going to be a little bit more urgent, right? This Josh Dobbs move was quick. They had a couple young guys in for workouts. Jake Haener was in for a workout. Jack Plummer, the UFL MVP, they had in for a workout. And they decided to go with the more veteran option. To me, that means they know they're protecting a urgent contender. Like, it's now or never is how they're looking at it, even if we all agree they probably have a couple more years.
1: And with bringing in Dobbs, it'll be his second stint with the Lions. He was on the practice squad in 2022. The 31-year-old spent last season as Drake May's backup with the Patriots. Speaking of quarterbacks, there's guys like Haynes King and Carson Beck who were in the spotlight at the Hall of Fame game. Saw the Panthers and Cardinals getting on the field in Ohio earlier on ESPN Radio. Sam Ravitch and Harry Lyles Jr.
14: The Hall of Fame game for me usually feels like a bad Christmas. You're like, yes, this day is coming. I can't wait.
15: But then, yeah.
14: Building up all this moment. And then the first like three downs are like your good presents. And then the rest of it, you're like, socks. This is fantastic. Like I definitely wanted this. This game though was fun. I do think that there is potential for Carson Beck to actually be the starter at some point during the season. I don't think he's going to start game one because otherwise, why would the Cardinals have restructured Jacoby Brissett's contract? But I do think we'll end up seeing Carson Beck. I do think Carson Beck can be an NFL quarterback.
15: Stats aside, I don't even really care about stats in this game, but you want to see how some of the younger players just look in an NFL uniform. Not just how they look on the field, but look comparative to the rest of the NFL players, because sometimes you look at a player in an NFL uniform that you thought was big in college. Ain't that big against some of the NFL players that you see. And I thought both Haynes and Carson Beck held their own in that game. He proved he belongs in the Cardinals quarterback battle. I thought he showed great poise in the pocket, which is something he's always had a strong suit for.
14: Yeah.
15: I thought he read the field incredibly well. He didn't take too many chances. To your point, Jacoby Brissett is still favored to start, but I would be surprised if he doesn't at least end up battling for that QB2 spot with Gardner Minshew.
1: NFL also giving us the Hall of Fame weekend, which put the class of 2026 in the spotlight. Obviously, Drew Brees, Larry Fitzgerald, Luke Kuechly, Adam Vinatieri. Rod Woodson was inducted in 2009. Told the Golics what that's like.
16: I was in Utah with the gentleman who did the busk, and when it first starts out, it does not look like you. I can tell you that right. It does not. I was like, this is going to look like me. And he's molding this thing out of clay. We're sitting there, and I was there for about 6 hours. And as he's measuring everything, measuring everything, moving the clay around. And when I looked at it again, like the final 3.5 hours, then I was like, okay, it's starting to look like me. And when it was done, that's when I said, okay, yes. I got much respect for what the guy was doing, but I didn't see the final done product until the Hall of Fame.
17: When did you really, was it while you were playing, a little bit after, when did you really think to yourself, I'm probably going to be a Hall of Famer?
16: I never thought about it. I mean, I was working for the NFL Network the year I went into the Hall of Fame, and I remember being in Tampa, and we were walking across a bridge. I was going to work, and as I get to work, and I think Rich Eisen's there. We're going to do Total Access. 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And I'm like, "Okay, don't you cry. You bet not cry on national TV. You do not cry on national TV." So I never really thought of myself as a Hall of Famer. I just played ball because I enjoyed playing football.
1: Rod Woodson mentioning Rich Eisen. He's back here. So are the Golics. They're back. Weekdays, 10 a.m. Eastern, right here on ESPN Radio. Well, who will be able to compete come playoff time? That's next. 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
1: 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In Carolina, championship crowned on Sunday.
2: Bevin towards left. Parker Mortensen makes the grab, and dreams of a championship have come true for North Carolina. Your World Series champions.
1: Winning it in Greenville, North Carolina. Fourth Little League World Softball World Series title for the state. Already fourth most of any state behind Texas, Florida, and California. Third consecutive season the championship has won with a shutout. They win it 2-0 over Kentucky with its first Little League Softball World Series championship game appearance in their second year as a program. It was Florida winning the third place game, a 5-4 win over New Jersey. WNBA Valkyries and Sparks.
3: There's Burton being chased around. Salon watches the three. No! Janelle Salon, one of the sharp shooters on this Valkyries team.
1: Saw it on ESPN. The Valkyries, an 84-78 win over the Sparks. Fifth straight win over L.A. Valkyries are 23-9, matching the win total from last season. The Lynx, with the Sparks' loss to the Valkyries, the Lynx clinching a playoff berth. They are somebody to be reckoned with come the postseason, says ESPN analyst Andrea Carter.
4: There are other teams, the Aces. I've got Golden State high on that list. You talk about a team that hangs their hat on the defensive end. I do think the New York Liberty need to get healthy. Atlanta bringing back Bree Jones is going to be huge for their team. Again, being able to compete with Minnesota. They had some tough battles this season. But Minnesota, to me, they check every single box. Like the depth, offensively, defensively, having that chemistry. They are healthy with getting Nafisa Collier back. I mean, you talk about a team. Just look at what they were able to do this weekend. They took down the Las Vegas Aces, and that was a game where Nafisa Collier and Olivia Miles combined for 48 points. That was on Saturday. And then on Sunday, we're sitting here watching Caleb McBride knock down all these threes. She sets a WNBA record with 10 made threes. I have yet to mention Courtney Williams. I've yet to mention Natasha Howard, who has been excellent and efficient in this Minnesota Lynx offense. To me, they have the depth, they have the offensive chemistry, they have the defensive chemistry, they have the winningest coach of all time in Cheryl Reeve. They've got a rookie in Olivia Miles who is sensational and seems to elevate all the players around her. There are a lot of good things working for Minnesota, but the other teams that I just mentioned, I wouldn't count those teams out.
1: Las Vegas Aces are the reigning champs. Sunday, though, not looking really like a championship team on ABC, no less.
4: There are other teams.
5: Fotukes off to Joannis. Does she have one more? You bet! Becky Hammond giving a smile to Joannis after she calls the timeout.
1: Liberty, a 111-71 rout of the Aces. Asia Wilson, Jackie Young, Chelsea Gray did not play. Starting five hadn't played together this season for Las Vegas. The starters combined for 19 points in the 40-point loss. Liberty with their third-largest win in franchise history. SportsCenter All Night, ESPN Radio. Back to baseball. Nationals and Reds.
6: Right intercepts and Antone delivers and Chaparro lines it right center field toward the gap. That's going to get down and go to the wall. Rounding third, Ruiz, he will score. Young behind him. Score on a two-run double to right center field for Andres Chaparro. Continues his hot inning. Two more RBIs, and the Nationals break this one open here in the bottom of the eighth inning.
1: Nationals Radio Network, they go into a 7-1 win over Cincinnati. Nationals' third straight win since going 1-7 from the end of July to the 6th of August. Nationals' first sweep over the Reds since 2024. Reds with their third straight loss. Cubs putting up double digits on the Royals.
7: Two down, Bregman at first. Ian Happ at the plate. The pitch. Happ swings, and it's a high fly ball deep right. Caglione back. This one's way out of here. Two-run home run, Ian Happ. And the Cubs now up 7-2 over the Royals here in the sixth inning for Happ. That's his 20th home run of the year. The pitch. Amaya hits a high fly ball deep left. Marte turns around, and this one's gone. Three-run home run, Miguel Amaya. 7th for Amaya. That's his fourth home run of the year.
1: 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It's a 10-2 win over the Royals. Eighth straight road series win dating back to June for Chicago. 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
0: Number 5.
1: Thanks, Jay. A jam-packed Sunday in the majors, and we begin in Boston. In something that has rarely happened lately, the Red Sox lose a series. The A's take 2 out of 3, and this was the game winner at the top of the ninth at Fenway. Call on Talk 650 KTSE.
9: As the pitch is swung on, fly ball to left center. Durant going back near the track. Looks up. It's going to be off the wall. In to score is Walton. The throw to second base, not in time. It's a double for Muncy. The A's have a 4-3 lead. They're going crazy in the dugout.
0: Number 4.
1: Sunday night baseball in San Diego, and a Padres newcomer paying instant dividends in a rout of the Astros. 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
5: Runner goes, the pitch, and here's a fly ball left field toward the corner. San Diego Padre. Welcome to your new team, Austin Hayes. A two-run shot. 7-2 San Diego.
0: Number 3.
1: The polar bear powers up with a pair for the Orioles in Texas on WBAL.
7: The pitch. Pete drives this deep to the gap in left center field. Way back that baby goes. Alonso has another one. A two-run shot for the polar bear. 7-3 Baltimore.
1: The Phillies avoid the sweep to the Blue Jays, but they need to go extras in Philadelphia. 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
10: Estrada ready at the letters. His 0-1 pitch on the way. Swinging a ground ball up the middle. It's through. It's a base hit, and the game's over. The Phillies win it. Derek Hill with a walk-off single. Pass to Drawn in infield. And the Phillies finally get their fourth walk-off victory of the season. A 7-6 win.
0: Number 1.
1: And for the second straight day, another walk-off win for the team with the top record. The Brewers go to 74-44. The final call on 620 WTMJ.
11: And the pitch.
5: And a liner into left center field. That's now for a base hit. Terang's around third. Here comes the throw home. Terang is safe. Terang got to the backside of the plate. And he got in there safely. And the Brewers walk off the Twins here this afternoon.
1: Brewers get the win in 10 innings, and they almost get 10 strikeouts from Jacob Mizorowski. He gets 9, but he does reach 200 for the season. More on that next in his reaction as SportsCenter All Night continues. 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
6: 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The last time we heard the name Spencer Strider, the Braves were shutting him down because of inflammation in his right elbow. That was a couple of months ago, and he's still on the IL. But it was back in 2023, Spencer Strider set the mark for the fewest innings needed in a season to reach 200 strikeouts. He did it in 123 and a third. Sunday for the Brewers, Jacob Mizorowski hitting the plateau.
3: On the Twins right fielder, Miz kicks the 0-2 pitch. Swing and a miss, he struck him out. Fastball at 102. A half-hearted effort out of Roden, and that is strikeout number 200 on this season for Jacob Mizorowski.
6: 620 WTMJ Mizorowski, six innings, nine strikeouts, reaching 200 this season. He does it in 129 and a third innings, second fewest in a season in baseball history, second only to Spencer Strider.
4: 200 strikeouts, was that even a goal of yours this season? Does that milestone mean anything to you?
7: Not really. I mean, it's cool, like definitely an honor, you know. Shog was saying most guys don't get there in the season, so no, it's cool, but you know, I think there's bigger miles to go for, so you know, that's what we're looking for.
6: Mizorowski, at the age of 24, joined Spencer Strider as the only pitchers since 1889 under the age of 25 to reach 200 strikeouts in 22 or fewer games. As for this game on Sunday, Brewers and Twins wind up going 10 innings.
3: And the pitch. And a liner into left center field. That's down for a base hit. Turang's around third. Here comes the throw home. Turang is safe. Turang got to the backside of the plate, and he got in there safely. And the Brewers walk off the Twins here this afternoon.
6: Jake Bowers, the walk-off single in the 10th. Third career walk-off hit. His first in September of 2024. 620 WTMJ in 2024. That hit came against the Phillies. Speaking of the Phillies, and speaking of strikeouts, Phillies getting a few from their starter.
8: One ball, two strikes. The windup by Luzardo. Here's the pitch. Swing and a miss. Struck him out. A dozen today for Jesus Luzardo. As he punches out 12 Toronto Blue Jays. Seven strong innings for the left-hander today. And boy, did the Phillies need that.
6: His fifth double-digit strikeout game this season. 12 strikeouts in his seven innings of work for the Phillies. He would get some offensive support as well.
8: Here's the pitch. Swung on, hit in the air, left field. It's deep. Going back is Schneider to the wall. Looking up, it's gone. And so is the home run drought for Kyle Schwarber. It's a three-run opposite field homer, his 34th of the year. And it's 3-0 Phillies.
9: Bieber with a windup, the 2-0.
8: And a swing and a high drive deep right field. The floodgates are open. That is way up into the second deck. Kyle Schwarber with his second home run of the day. His 35th on the season. And it's 4-2 Phillies.
6: Two homers, as you heard, 35 on the season. Drove in four runs, but the game would also go to extra innings. 12 innings, in fact.
8: Estrada ready at the letters. His 0-1 pitch on the way. Swinging a ground ball up the middle. It's through. It's a base hit. And the game's over. The Phillies win it. Derek Hill with a walk-off single. Pass to Dron in infield. And the Phillies finally get their fourth walk-off victory of the season. A 7-6 win in 12 over the Jays.
6: 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As you heard, Luzardo with a dozen strikeouts, Kyle Schwarber with the two home runs, and the Phillies walk it off in 12. They are now 5-5 in extra inning games this season, their fourth walk-off win. Also going 10 would be the Braves and the Yankees.
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1: 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Don Nelson, second winningest coach in NBA history, five-time NBA champ, member of the Hall of Fame, died at the age of 86. His family announced it on Sunday. Spent 14 seasons in the NBA as a player. Won those five titles in 11 seasons with the Celtics. Boston retired as number 19 in the late 70s. Immediately following his playing career, Don Nelson joined the Milwaukee Bucks as an assistant coach, starting the 1976 season. 15 games into that season, he was promoted to head coach after Larry Costello was fired. Nelson spent 31 seasons in the NBA as head coach with the Bucks, Warriors, Knicks, Mavericks. Nelson retired with the most coaching wins ever. That mark was surpassed by Greg Popovich 4 years ago. Don Nelson was 86. Speaking of the NBA, the Kawhi Leonard situation back in the spotlight. He's been at the center of the NBA investigation, or more precisely, his compensation has been at the center of that NBA investigation. There's been the look into the sponsorship deal with the now bankrupt banking company, and now another undisclosed sponsorship agreement allegedly worth millions of dollars with Daktronics, the company that designed the Clippers video board inside the arena. Pablo Torre on his podcast last week saying he had a source who said the sponsorship deal was, quote, 1,000% a way to circumvent the salary cap. It was funneling money from the Clippers through Daktronics back to Kawhi. Earlier on ESPN Radio, Matt Jones, Myron Metcalf.
2: It feels like not even just a big deal for Kawhi Leonard. It feels like a big deal for the NBA. We don't know what the investigation is going to show. Apparently, according to reports, it may not be completed until sometime during next season. But if you're Kawhi Leonard, if you're Steve Ballmer, if you're the Clippers, you have to assume, I would think, Matt, that you're about to get one of the most severe punishments we have ever seen. Because one thing about Adam Silver is he will set a standard. And if, in fact, there is something that is wrong or illegal or unethical behind these deals, I think Adam Silver is going to dish out one of the worst punishments we've seen. What I have yet to see, however, is where is the definitive tie between the sponsorships, Kawhi, and the Clippers. I'm not saying they don't exist, but I think if you're Kawhi, that probably is the argument. You've been a lawyer, and I was thinking about this when I spread the story. You've been a lawyer.
3: Yes.
2: I give you the chance to represent Kawhi Leonard right now, or the Clippers, or the NBA. You get those three choices, and you want to win the case. Who are you representing right now and why?
3: Well, the Clippers and Kawhi presumably would be on the same side. Okay. I guess the question would be, do you want to, if you're asking me to be the NBA and prosecute him, I think it's actually a fairly easy prosecution. I think the more interesting thing is what is Kawhi and the Clippers, what is their answer going to be? I think what they would probably say is, look, it's not crazy that an entity that has the Clippers scoreboard would choose to use the Clippers' best player, right? It wouldn't make sense for their endorsement to be Carl Towns if they do the Clippers scoreboard. It would make sense to have a Clipper. I mean, the question will be, was this prearranged by Clippers ownership? So if they can find out that the Clippers used these companies to pay to go around the salary cap, then I think there's an argument that you ban Steve Ballmer, although banning an owner is kind of a weird thing because he still owns the team. Kawhi, I don't think you can ban Kawhi. I mean, it's not Kawhi's job to enforce the salary cap. Kawhi's job is to make money for Kawhi. You know what I mean? The salary cap, Kawhi does not sign an agreement to abide by the salary cap. Kawhi signs an agreement with the Clippers. And if the Clippers break the rules to give Kawhi money, that's on the Clippers. It's not on Kawhi.
1: The NBA launched the investigation into the Clippers and Leonard in September. 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Now back to baseball and the Marlins putting it on the Angels.
4: On Friday, Konine tomahawks the ball. He drives one out to right. That's way deep, and it is gone. 39. coming in. He met it about eye high, and Griff drills his 12th home run this year.
1: He hit two on Sunday, 2 for 4. Both of the hits were home runs. Conine's first career multi-homer game as the Marlins beat the Angels 12-3.
5: Griff, your first career multi-homer game. I don't know which one was more impressive, the one with the exit velo of 115 or the one that came off a pitch that's 39 miles per hour. Do you have one that's more impressive to you?
6: Yeah, honestly, I think position player at-bats are pretty hard, so I'd say that one. I never really faced pitches that are going that slow, so that was definitely a cool one.
5: How were you able to stay on that pitch?
6: I utilized the toe tap. You know, I'm not usually a toe tapper, but I think after he threw me the first one, he slowed it way down. You have to just basically not move until it's right in front of you, so it's like hitting off a tee.
5: Well, your first home run, also very impressive, 115 miles per hour off the bat. That's the hardest hit baseball by Marlin this season. It sounded different to us on the broadcast. Did it sound different to you in the moment?
6: I didn't really hear it, honestly. I think I'm just like, I never really hear myself hit it. It definitely felt good, and I feel like I knew it right away. I think that was probably, you know, my best feeling one of the season so far.
5: You faced Anderson during the offseason. How much more comfortable did that make you here today against him?
6: Yeah, he's a good buddy of mine, and it was definitely cool to get in the box against him, and I always love competing against him, and we face each other a lot in the offseason, so it definitely helped.
5: All right, Griff, before I let you go, 19 runs for your team these last two games. How did you see the offense come alive?
6: Yeah, just stringing together really good at-bats, you know, up and down the lineup. I think it's good to see, and I think that's what we've been missing a little bit lately, so we definitely got to keep it going, and everyone's getting hot, which is nice.
5: Thanks so much for the time, Griff. Congrats.
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1: Taylor McBride, 43-point game. The Lynx get another win. Washington also winning again. That's now 7 straight for the Mystics. Phillies get a walk-off win in 12. Brewers a 10-inning walk-off. And a milestone.
2: On the Twins' right fielder, Miz kicks the 0-2 pitch. Swing and a miss. He struck him out. Fastball at 102. A half-hearted effort out of Roden, and that is strikeout number 200 on this season for Jacob Mizorowski.
1: 620 WTMJ. Mizorowski, 6 innings, 9 strikeouts, giving him 200 for the season in 129 and a third innings. That's the second fewest in a season in baseball history. Brewers wind up winning it in 10. Jake Bauer's walk-off single in the 10th, his third career walk-off hit, his first since September of 2024. Speaking of 10-inning games, Tigers, Giants.
3: Henches delivers the 3-2. Lee fights it off, and this one's going to be looped over Devers, and it touches down in the right field. Lee over to cut it off at the line, but Riley Green, he comes in to score from second, and a fired-up How You Lee puts the Tigers back on top. They take advantage of the free runner as Lee comes up with a big RBI single here in the 10th.
1: 97-1 the ticket. Lee, the go-ahead pinch hit single in the 10th. First career go-ahead hit in extra innings of his baseball career. Now has 5 pinch hits this season. Tigers go on to a 3-1 win over the Giants. Tigers have won 8 of their last 11. They've outscored their opponents 89-27 over that span. Tigers now 58-60 this season. First time since the end of play on May 7th. They're within 2 games of 500. As for the Giants, 2-7 in their last 9 games overall. 2-4 in the last 6 interleague games. Diamondbacks doubling up the Dodgers.
3: The 1-1 pitch from Robleski. Swung on and mashed towards the corner on its way. 2-0 Diamondbacks.
1: Diamondbacks would win it by 2. It was a 4-2 win over the Dodgers, who now have lost 8 of their last 9. Third straight series loss, their longest drought of the season thus far. Diamondbacks win the season series against the Dodgers for the first time since 2018. They're 7-6 this year against LA. SportsCenter All Night, ESPN Radio. Tampa Bay Rays continuing to win.
4: First pitch to Liam Hicks. Swinging a ball, sliced over third. It's a base hit in the left field. That'll score a couple. Diaz in. Simpson behind him. Chugging a third coming arrow. Into second, Hicks. As Liam Hicks comes through, it's a 2-run double the other way, and the Rays are up 4-1.
1: Rays go on to that 4-1 win. Their 6th consecutive victory. Longest active streak in baseball. Tied for their 3rd longest streak this season. Rays are now 15-4 since July 20th. Best in baseball over that span. Mariners with 8 runs scored in the last 6 games, fewest in any 6-game span since 2019. Red Sox have been hot of late, but hitting a bit of a speed bump.
5: As the pitch is swung on, fly ball to left center. Duran going back near the track. Looks up. It's going to be off the wall. In to score is Walton. The throw to second base, not in time. It's a double for Muncy. The A's have a 4-3 lead, and they're going crazy in the dugout.
1: 4-3 would be the final. The A's get the win, their first series win as well, since beating the Rockies in mid-June. The first time they've won consecutive games since June 25th at the Giants and June 26th against the Angels. A's with the 4-3 win over the Red Sox, who take their first series loss since the end of June against the Nationals. It ends a streak of 9 consecutive series wins, second longest series win streak in franchise history. SportsCenter All Night, ESPN Radio. 30 for 30's new series, The Betrayal of Shohei Ohtani, available now on all major podcast platforms. The Betrayal of Shohei Ohtani is presented by Gusto. Sunday, we saw the Cardinals and Rockies.
6: At home plate, there's a hard hit ball, well struck, deep right center field, and it's gone. That was worth waiting for. A home run by Alec Burleson. Deep into the bleachers in right center, his 19th of the year, RBI number 78, and it's 4-1 St. Louis.
7: J.J. Weatherhole waiting for the first pitch. It's on the way.
8: Swing and a fly ball in the center field. Garrick is there. He can't get it. 2 runs are going to
9: to score. J.J. Weatherholt is driven in two. He's going to try and go for three. Here's a throw. He's in safely. Cardinals on top. First pitch swinging. J.J. Weatherholt gives the Cardinals a 6-4 lead, and I smell the coffee.
1: Go ahead, two-run double in the eighth inning on the Cardinals radio network. Weatherholt also scored two runs. Cardinals a 7-4 win over Colorado, which falls to 1-5 in its last six games. Their starters over that span with an ERA just shy of 7. Mets pounding the Pirates.
10: 1-0 pitch is slammed to right center field and deep. Hangum going back at the track, at the wall, gone! Luis Robert Jr. to right center field. A two-run home run doubles the Mets' lead. It is 4-0 New York in the third inning. 1-2 delivers. Swung on, hit to left. Valdez on the run, moving over, reaches out, won't get there, and it rolls all the way to the wall. One run scores. Ewing coming to the plate. Lindor flying around the stop sign. He scores. It's a bases-clearing double for Bo Bichette. And the Mets take an 8-1 lead.
1: It would be an 11-1 win over the Pirates. 880 ESPN New York. Bo Bichette 5-for-5, scored 3 runs, drove in 3. Second player this season with a 5-hit, 3 RBI, 3-run game. Mets winning 5 of their last 6. A name that's going to be familiar to Mets fans. Doing some damage for Baltimore.
11: 0-1. That's ripped up the left field line. Home run distance if it stays fair. And it bangs off the pole. It is gone. A screaming line drive home run that stayed true up the left field chalk. And the Orioles have a two-run blast from Pete Alonso.
12: The pitch. Pete drives this deep to the gap in left center field. Way back that baby goes. Alonso has another one. A two-run shot for the Polar Bear. 7-3 Baltimore.
1: 10-5 would be the final. Orioles double up the Rangers. WBAL with call. Pete Alonso, 3-for-3, 2 homers. He now has 25 on the season. Orioles win at 10-5 with Alonso driving in 4 of the 10 runs. SportsCenter All Night, ESPN Radio. Football, we saw the Hall of Fame game this weekend. We also saw a career decision. Lions veteran quarterback Teddy Bridgewater deciding to step away from the team during training camp. He was officially placed on the reserved retired list ahead of practice on Sunday. Coach Dan Campbell says he believes this retirement should stick for Bridgewater. Lions turning around, signing veteran quarterback Josh Dobbs to a one-year deal worth almost $1.5 million. Earlier on ESPN Radio are Tim Donnelly and Mia O'Brien.
13: I don't think the backup quarterback spot necessarily moves the needle to whether or not the Detroit Lions will return to the postseason in 2026, but it does bring into question. It's a new look offense in Motown. Yes, no Teddy Bridgewater, but also no David Montgomery. Yes, you have Penei Sewell. He is switching positions along the offensive line, already has, as a matter of fact. Jared Goff back for another year, but how much longer does he have?
14: You're exactly right. I don't think Josh Dobbs moves the needle in any direction, but I think, actions speak louder than words. The type of backup quarterback you choose does let us know a little bit about what kind of mind space, what kind of headspace you're in as a team. Josh Dobbs is a guy he started 15, 20 games in the NFL. If you bring him in as a backup and you guarantee him almost $500,000, like kind of pretty quickly after you realize you have an opening at backup, you want somebody that can protect a winning team for a month, right? Similar to what Dan Campbell was talking about with Teddy Bridgewater in New Orleans, right? If you get 5 weeks on a contender and you aren't equipped to deal with that, you go 1-4, 0-5, that can tank a contender's chance. The Lions window, I think, is still open, but I think last year was a real cold glass of water to the face to them, that it's like, oh, just because you have, a super exciting small core of Gibbs and Amon-Ra St. Brown and Penei Sewell and some of the guys on the defense, just because you have this really small exciting core doesn't guarantee you like a division round minimum every single year. So I think they're going to be a little bit more urgent, right? This Josh Dobbs move was quick. They had a couple young guys in for workouts. Jake Haener was in for a workout. Jack Plummer, the UFL MVP, they had in for a workout. And they decided to go with the more veteran option. To me, that means they know they're protecting a urgent contender. Like, it's now or never is how they're looking at it, even if we all agree they probably have a couple more years.
1: And with bringing in Dobbs, it'll be his second stint with the Lions. He was on the practice squad in 2022. The 31-year-old spent last season as Drake May's backup with the Patriots. Speaking of quarterbacks, there's guys like Haynes King and Carson Beck who were in the spotlight at the Hall of Fame game. Saw the Panthers and Cardinals getting on the field in Ohio earlier on ESPN Radio. Sam Ravitch and Harry Lyles Jr.
15: The Hall of Fame game for me usually feels like a bad Christmas. You're like, yes, this day is coming. I can't wait.
16: But then you
15: building up all this moment. And then the first like three downs are like your good presents. And then the rest of it, you're like, socks. This is fantastic. Like I definitely wanted this. This game though was fun. I do think that there is potential for Carson Beck to actually be the starter at some point during the season. I don't think he's going to start game one because otherwise, why would the Cardinals have restructured Jacoby Brissett's contract? But I do think we'll end up seeing Carson Beck. I do think Carson Beck can be an NFL quarterback.
16: Stats aside, I don't even really care about stats in this game, but you want to see how some of the younger players just look in an NFL uniform. Not just how they look on the field, but look comparative to the rest of the NFL players, because sometimes you look at a player in an NFL uniform that you thought was big in college, ain't that big against some of the NFL players that you see. And I thought both Haynes and Carson Beck held their own in that game. He proved he belongs in the Cardinals quarterback battle. I thought he showed great poise in the pocket, which is something he's always had a strong suit for.
15: Yeah.
16: I thought he read the field incredibly well. He didn't take too many chances. To your point, Jacoby Brissett is still favored to start, but I would be surprised if he doesn't at least end up battling for that QB2 spot with Gardner Minshew.
1: NFL also giving us the Hall of Fame weekend, which put the class of 2026 in the spotlight. Obviously, Drew Brees, Larry Fitzgerald, Luke Kuechly, Adam Vinatieri. Rod Woodson was inducted in 2009. Told the Golics what that's like.
17: I was in Utah with the gentleman who did the busk, and when it first starts out, it does not look like you. I can tell you that right. It does not. I was like, this is going to look like me. And he's molding this thing out of clay. We're sitting there, and I was there for about 6 hours. And as he's measuring everything, looking, measuring everything, moving the clay around. And when I looked at it again, like the final 3.5 hours, then I was like, okay, it's starting to look like me. And when it was done, that's when I said, okay, yes. I got much respect for what the guy was doing, but I didn't see the final done product until the Hall of Fame.
18: When did you really, was it while you were playing, a little bit after, when did you really think to yourself, I'm probably going to be a Hall of Famer?
17: I never thought about it. I mean, I was working for the NFL Network the year I went into the Hall of Fame. And I remember being in Tampa, and we were walking across a bridge. I was going to work, and as I get to work, and I think Rich Eisen's there. We're going to do Total Access. They pop up on the screen, my wife and my whole neighborhood, all with 26 jerseys on, and they're like, "Welcome to the Hall of Fame." And I'm like, okay, don't you cry. You bet not cry on national TV. You do not cry on national TV. So I never really thought of myself as a Hall of Famer. I just played ball because I enjoyed playing football.
1: Rod Woodson mentioning Rich Eisen. He's back here. So are the Golics. They're back. Weekdays, 10 a.m. Eastern, right here on ESPN Radio. Well, who will be able to compete come playoff time? That's next. 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
2: Bevin towards left. Parker Mortensen makes the grab, and dreams of a championship have come true for North Carolina. Your World Series champions.
1: Winning it in Greenville, North Carolina. Fourth Little League World Softball World Series title for the state. Already fourth most of any state behind Texas, Florida, and California. Third consecutive season the championship has won with a shutout. They win it 2-0 over Kentucky with its first Little League Softball World Series championship game appearance in their second year as a program. It was Florida winning the third place game, a 5-4 win over New Jersey. WNBA Valkyries and Sparks.
3: Burton being chased around. Salon watches the three. Janelle Salon, one of the sharp shooters on this Valkyries team.
1: Saw it on ESPN. The Valkyries, an 84-78 win over the Sparks. Fifth straight win over L.A. Valkyries are 23-9, matching the win total from last season. The Lynx, with the Sparks loss to the Valkyries, the Lynx clinching a playoff berth. They are somebody to be reckoned with come the postseason, says ESPN analyst Andrea Carter.
4: There are other teams, the Aces. I've got Golden State high on that list. You talk about a team that hangs their hat on the defensive end. I do think the New York Liberty need to get healthy. Atlanta bringing back Bree Jones is going to be huge for their team. Again, being able to compete with Minnesota. They had some tough battles this season. But Minnesota, to me, they check every single box. Like the depth, offensively, defensively, having that chemistry. They are healthy with getting Nafisa Collier back. I mean, you talk about a team. Just look at what they were able to do this weekend. They took down the Las Vegas Aces, and that was a game where Nafisa Collier and Olivia Miles combined for 48 points. That was on Saturday. And then on Sunday, we're sitting here watching Caleb McBride knock down all these threes. She sets a WNBA record with 10 made threes. I have yet to mention Courtney Williams. I've yet to mention Natasha Howard, who has been excellent and efficient in this Minnesota Lynx offense. To me, they have the depth. They have the offensive chemistry. They have the defensive chemistry. They have the winningest coach of all time in Cheryl Reeve. They've got a rookie in Olivia Miles who is sensational and seems to elevate all the players around her. There are a lot of good things working for Minnesota. But the other teams that I just mentioned, I wouldn't count those teams out.
1: Las Vegas Aces are the reigning champs. Sunday, though, not looking really like a championship team on ABC, no less.
5: Bo Dukes off to Joannis. Does she have one more? You bet! Becky Hammond giving a smile to Joannis after she calls the timeout.
1: Liberty, a 111-71 rout of the Aces. Asia Wilson, Jackie Young, Chelsea Gray did not play. Starting five hadn't played together this season for Las Vegas. The starters combined for 19 points in the 40-point loss. Liberty with their third-largest win in franchise history. SportsCenter All Night, ESPN Radio, back to baseball. Nationals and Reds.
6: Right intercepts and Anton delivers it. Chaparro lines it right center field toward the gap. That's going to get down and go to the wall. Rounding third, Ruiz, he will score. Young behind him, he will score. On a two-run double to right center field for Andres Chaparro. Continues his hot inning. Two more RBIs, and the Nationals break this one open here in the bottom of the eighth inning.
1: Nationals Radio Network, they go into a 7-1 win over Cincinnati. Nationals' third straight win since going 1-7 from the end of July to the 6th of August. Nationals' first sweep over the Reds since 2024. Reds with their third straight loss. Cubs putting up double digits on the Royals.
7: Two down, Bregman at first. Ian Happ at the plate. The pitch. Happ swings, and it's a high fly ball deep right. Caglione back. This one's way out of here. Two-run home run, Ian Happ. And the Cubs now up 7-2 over the Royals here in the sixth inning for Happ. That's his 20th home run of the year. The pitch. Amaya hits a high fly ball deep left. Marte turns around, and this one's gone. Three-run home run, Miguel Amaya, and the Cubs break it. 2 over the Royals here in the seventh for Amaya. That's his fourth home run of the year.
1: Cubs Radio Network with the call. It's a 10-2 win over the Royals. Eighth straight road series win dating back to June for Chicago. 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
0: Number 5.
1: Thanks, Jay. A jam-packed Sunday in the majors, and we begin in Boston in something that has rarely happened lately. The Red Sox lose a series. The A's take 2 out of 3, and this was the game winner at the top of the ninth at Fenway. Call on Talk 650 KTSE.
9: As the pitch is swung on, fly ball to left center. Durant going back near the track. Looks up. It's going to be off the wall. In to score is Walton. The throw to second base, not in time. It's a double for Muncy. The A's have a 4-3 lead. They're going crazy in the dugout.
0: Number 4.
1: Sunday night baseball in San Diego, and a Padres newcomer paying instant dividends in a rout of the Astros. 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
5: Runner goes, the pitch, and here's a fly ball left field toward the corner. Off the bat of Austin Hayes, and a home run in his first at bat as a San Diego Padre. Welcome to your new team, Austin Hayes. A two-run shot, 7-2 San Diego.
1: The polar bear powers up with a pair for the Orioles in Texas on WBAL.
7: The pitch, he drives this deep to the gap in left center field. Way back that baby goes. Alonso has another one. A two-run shot for the polar bear. 7-3 Baltimore.
0: Number 2.
1: The Phillies avoid the sweep to the Blue Jays, but they need to go extras in Philadelphia. 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
10: Estrada ready at the letters. His 0-1 pitch on the way. Swinging a ground ball up the middle. It's through. It's a base hit, and the game's over. The Phillies win it. Derek Hill with a walk-off single. Pass to Dron in infield, and the Phillies finally get their fourth walk-off victory of the season, a 7-6 win.
0: Number 1.
1: And for the second straight day, another walk-off win for the team with the top record. The Brewers go to 74-44. The final call on 620 WTMJ.
7: And the pitch.
5: And a line in the left center field. That's down for a base hit. Durang's around third. Here comes the throw home. Durang is safe. Durang got to the backside of the plate, and he got in there safely. And the Brewers walk off the Twins here this afternoon.
1: Brewers get the win in 10 innings, and they almost get 10 strikeouts from Jacob Mizorowski. He gets 9, but he does reach 200 for the season. More on that next in his reaction as SportsCenter All Night continues. It's ESPN Radio.
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2: Braves and Yanks wrap up their series in the Bronx.
3: Deep right field, that's back to the wall, that's gone! He just...

0: in his right elbow. That was a couple of months ago, and he's still on the IL. But it was back in 2023. Spencer Strider set the mark for the fewest innings needed in a season to reach 200 strikeouts. He did it in 123 and a third. Sunday for the Brewers, Jacob Mizorowski hitting the plateau.
1: On the Twins, right fielder Miz kicks the 0-2 pitch. Swing and a miss. He struck him out. Fastball at 102. A half-hearted effort out of Roden, and that is strikeout number 200 on the season for Jacob Mizorowski.
0: 620 WTMJ Mizorowski. Six innings, nine strikeouts, reaching 200 this season. He does it in 129 and a third inning, second fewest in a season in baseball history, second only to Spencer Strider.
2: 200 strikeouts, was that even a goal of yours this season? Does that milestone mean anything to you?
3: Not really. I mean, it's cool, like definitely an honor, you know. Shog was saying most guys don't get there in a season, so no, it's cool, but you know, I think there's bigger miles to go for, so you know, that's what we're looking for.
0: Mizorowski, at the age of 24, joined Spencer Strider as the only pitchers since 1889 under the age of 25 to reach 200 strikeouts in 22 or fewer games. As for this game on Sunday, Brewers and Twins wind up going 10 innings.
1: And the pitch. And a liner into left center field. That's down for a base hit. Turang's around third. Here comes the throw home. Turang is safe. Turang got to the backside of the plate, and he got in there safely. And the Brewers walk off the Twins here this afternoon.
0: Jake Bowers, the walk-off single in the 10th. Third career walk-off hit, his first in September of 2024. 620 WTMJ in 2024. That hit came against the Phillies. Speaking of the Phillies, and speaking of strikeouts, Phillies getting a few from their starter.
4: One ball, two strikes. The windup by Luzardo. Here's the pitch. Swing and a miss. Struck him out. A dozen today for Jesus Luzardo. As he punches out 12 Toronto Blue Jays. Seven strong innings for the left-hander today. And boy, did the Phillies need that.
0: His fifth double-digit strikeout game this season. 12 strikeouts in his seven innings of work for the Phillies. He would get some offensive support as well.
4: Here's the pitch. Swung on, hit in the air, left field. It's deep. Going back is Schneider to the wall. Looking up, it's gone. And so is the home run drought for Kyle Schwarber. It's a three-run opposite field homer, his 34th of the year. And it's 3-0 Phillies.
5: Bieber with a windup, the 2-0. And a swing and a high drive deep right field. The floodgates are open. That is way up into the second deck. Kyle Schwarber with his second home run of the day. His 35th on the season. And it's 4-2 Phillies.
0: Two homers, as you heard, 35 on the season. Drove in four runs. But the game would also go to extra innings. 12 innings, in fact.
4: Estrada ready at the letters, his 0-1 pitch on the way. Swinging a ground ball up the middle, it's through, it's a base hit, and the game's over. The Phillies win it. Derek Hill with a walk-off single past the drawn in infield, and the Phillies finally get their fourth walk-off victory of the season, a 7-6 win in 12 over the Jays.
0: Sports Radio 94, WIP, 7-6 the final. As you heard, Luzardo with a dozen strikeouts, Kyle Schwarber with the two home runs, and the Phillies walk it off in 12. They are now 5-5 in extra inning games this season, their fourth walk-off win. Also going 10 would be the Braves and the Yankees.
6: Blackburn fires, and a ground ball to the right side and threw up in the middle into right center field. Kim's around third. He's going to score, and Michael Harris, the second, comes through. Big clutch RBI. Braves on top, 2-1.
0: 680 the Fan. That would be the difference in the game. Braves win it 2-1. That would be how the game ended. The interesting part of the day was how it began. By way of background, let's jump in the Wayback Machine. We'll go back to the fifth inning of Saturday's game. Chris Sale on the mound for the Braves. Yankees had a runner at third.
6: And Chris Sale's been called for a balk by the home plate umpire. Sale's coming into the home plate area to ask what he did. Walt Weiss coming out, trying to separate Sale from Dan Rozelle. And Walt Weiss is very adamantly arguing this. But the balk forces a run in and gives

0: the Yankees a 3-2 lead. And now Walt's been thrown out of the game. Walt takes his hat off, and he is really giving it to Mrazek.
1: That was out on 680 The Fan. The balk was called because Sale didn't declare he would be pitching from the windup. The umpire said he did declare he would pitch from the windup for the prior at-bat, but did not do so ahead of the at-bat to Austin Wells, which is where he was called for the balk. Sale, as you would expect, was upset with the call. Walt Weiss, as you heard, got him out of there, continued the argument, and it was Weiss who got tossed from that game. But apparently Chris Sale didn't get to say everything he wanted to before his manager came out. So as the umpires walked out of the locker room onto the field for Sunday's game, Sale said something that got him tossed before anybody even got to home plate on Sunday to exchange the lineup cards. SportsCenter All Night, ESPN Radio. Sunday night game, Padres, Astros.
2: One strike pitch, Sheets clubs one out toward right and deep, going back. Trammell looks, gone, a homer. Gavin Sheets, 15th of the season, third for the Padres tonight. And for Sheets, his first since the All-Star break. 5-2 San Diego. Runner goes, the pitch, and here's a fly ball left field toward the corner. Off the bat of Austin Hayes, and a home run in his first at bat as a San Diego Padre. Welcome to your new team, Austin Hayes. A two-run shot, 7-2 San Diego.
1: Austin Hayes signed with the Padres Sunday. Fourth player in Padres history with a pinch-hit home run in his team debut. Marty Barrett was the first to do it in 1991. Seth Smith in 2014. Gavin Sheets last year. And now Austin Hayes did it on Sunday. Part of the Padres' 7-2 win over the Astros. Fernando Tatis also goes yard. His 11th homer of the season. Third homer in his last five games. Padres get the 7-2 win. You, of course, heard it here on ESPN Radio. Our team, Roxy Bernstein, Doug Glanville had the call from San Diego. Roxy?
2: Jay, tonight in San Diego, Sunday Night Baseball went to the Padres. They fell behind early, hit four home runs, and their pitching staff was lights out, Doug. They retired the last 22 Astros in a row. 7-2, the Padres get the win tonight over Houston.
3: You know, this is a masterful performance by the Padre pitching, the rotation, their staff, everybody through and through. They had eight innings where they were 1-2-3 innings. I mean, just perfection. They didn't walk a single batter. And outside of that home run and after the home run, you always talk about putting up a zero after you're responding to a disappointing inning, giving up a two-run homer. Well, they did that and then some. They didn't allow a single base runner after that home run. And what does that do? That gives your offense a chance to tack on runs, to come back. They responded in the next inning with the home run, and then it was nothing but home runs from then on. So some of the acquisitions, Austin Hayes, they're showing that they have some platoon advantages that are working. They got guys like Renhifo are playing it really well, and Tatis is looking like the, you know, the star that he is. There's just a lot of positive to feel like this Padre team not only played well here, they got better at the trade deadline with Robbie Ray, Casey Mize, and so on. So a lot of reason to be optimistic. May not be able to catch the Dodgers, never say never, but that wild card is well within striking distance.
2: They're only one game back of both the Diamondbacks and the Phillies for the second and third wild card spots in the National League. Four San Diego homers tonight, Jackson Merrill, Fernando Tatis Jr., Gavin Sheets, and then Austin Hayes, a pinch hit homer in his first at bat as a San Diego Padre. Randy Vasquez, the winner over Christian Javier, as Dalton Varsho hit his first homer tonight for the Astros since the trade from Toronto. Once again, our final was 7-2 Padres over the Astros. For Doug Glanville, I'm Roxy Bernstein, right here on your home for Sunday Night Baseball, ESPN Radio, and the ESPN app, as we go back to Jay Reynolds in the studio.
1: All right, Roxy, you also mentioned the Dodgers and trying to catch the Dodgers in the National League. Dodgers are doubled up by the Diamondbacks on Sunday, 4-2. Dodgers' eighth loss in their last nine games. ESPN senior writer Buster Olney.
4: At the All-Star game, I talked to a bunch of players on other teams about the Dodgers, and their responses were almost uniform, which was like, the Dodgers are a great team, and yes, they'll be difficult to beat in the postseason, but it's baseball, because the Dodgers have stuff to sort out. First and foremost on the list this morning would be their closer situation with Edwin Diaz, right? Who last night blew another save. He is a 10.80 ERA. He's allowed 25 base runners in 10 innings. Then there's the question of Shohei Ohtani. Will he actually be able to come back and pitch at some point, or will that left knee be problematic? How will they sort through their catching situation with the two injured guys? The Dodgers are vulnerable. They will be vulnerable going into the postseason. They will be favorites, but I think people with other teams are going to feel like, hey, we got a shot.
1: Dodgers with their third straight series loss, their longest drought of the season. SportsCenter All Night, ESPN Radio. Speaking of a team that's going to make some noise in the postseason, the Minnesota Lynx, 103-90 winners over the Wings on Sunday. Kayla McBride, a career-high 43 points.
5: I don't think that you ever, you wake up feeling good, you know, sore or whatever, but just another opportunity to hoop. But I think once I saw the first couple go down, the one in transition, I think, was the one where I lived, tipped the ball out. I was like, oh, okay, I'm feeling, really good. And then now I'm just, kind of in the zone, you know? But yesterday, I really just hung out with my girlfriend. We watched TV. Not much. Went to sleep. I have a very, very strong support system that keeps my nervous system very low-key after games. So, you know, it's hard playing back-to-backs. Like, you know your body's going to be tired, so it's like, how can you show up for yourself, give yourself that energy, a little bit of juice? And I thought we did that for each other. You know, I was feeding off their energy, too. You know, we're getting steals. I thought Fee played a great game on the defensive end, Tashi as well. And getting out in transition, that's when it's a lot of fun. So just feeling the energy and just trying to get a dub, you know what I mean? That's really all it was.
1: Big 24 hours for Kayla McBride. And on Sunday, en route to the 43-point game that she had, 10 of 14 from three-point range, most three-pointers in a game in WNBA history.
5: It's something I'll definitely reflect on. You know, obviously, you just try to be present in it and take in the energy. And my teammates, because, you know, we've been through so much. Like, even through the season, it's like there's so much adversity that goes on. And so when you have a good moment, you want to just, soak it all in. And I'm just very grateful. You know, I'm 34 years old. It's my 13th year in the league. I'm exactly where I want to be. You know, coming back here in the offseason was the best decision I ever made. I'm so grateful for the city of Minneapolis for just loving me the way that they do through everything, the trials, tribulations, good games, bad games. I've gone 0-7, 0-8, you know what I mean? But then, you know, have moments like this, and they're right there, and they're the first ones, chanting your name, even if it is my government. And I'm really where my feet are. That's the best thing I can give you. Like, basketball is such a big part of my life, but who I am as a person, who I've grown to be in this city, means there's no price I can put on that. And so today I'm just so grateful. My best friends in the stands, you know, family group chat, you know, my teammates, just right where I want to be.
1: Minnesota Lynx made 18 threes in the game, most in a single game in franchise history. Of those 18, Kayla McBride had 10 of them en route to her 43-point game en route to the 103-90 win over Dallas. Washington Mystics, meanwhile, continue their win streak. 95-75, 20-point win over the Mercury for Washington. That's now seven straight wins. ESPN analyst Andrea Carter.
6: If you think reading into it means take it seriously, you do need to take this Mystics team seriously. They hang their hat on the defensive end. They are a tough, physical team defensively, and they have a big three offensively. Sonia Citron, she is a bucket. She is efficient. She had 19 points on seven shots today. Shakira Austin is an absolute beast who is so fluid on the offensive end, and Kiki Iriopin plays with so much strength and toughness. So offensively, they have a system. They play fast. They play together. Kayla Onyemwede makes extremely tough hustle plays. They just added Benaija Laney. And when you think about this win streak that they're on, it's not against teams at the bottom of the league. Right. They beat the Valkyries. They beat the Aces. They beat Dallas twice. They beat Atlanta. These are top teams in the league that the Mystics have been able to take down. So give the Mystics a lot of credit, and I expect them to make a run. They also, as of today, have the fifth easiest remaining schedule.
1: Washington Mystics get their seventh straight win, 95-75, their first 20-point win of the season. Seven straight wins, but first win over that span by double digits. Who should be held accountable? That's next. SportsCenter All Night continues. It's ESPN Radio.
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1: Taylor McBride, 43-point game. The Lynx get another win. Washington also winning again. That's now 7 straight for the Mystics. Phillies get a walk-off win in 12. Brewers a 10-inning walk-off. And a milestone.
2: On the Twins, right fielder Miz kicks the 0-2 pitch. Swing and a miss. He struck him out. Fastball at 102. A half-hearted effort out of Roden, and that is strikeout number 200 on the season for Jacob Mizorowski.
1: 620 WTMJ. Mizorowski, 6 innings, 9 strikeouts, giving him 200 for the season in 129 and a third innings. That's the second fewest in a season in baseball history. Brewers wind up winning it in 10. Jake Bauer's walk-off single in the 10th, his third career walk-off hit, his first since September of 2024. Speaking of 10-inning games, Tigers, Giants.
3: Henches delivers the 3-2. Lee fights it off, and this one's going to be looped over Devers, and it touches down in the right field. Lee over to cut it off at the line, but Riley Green, he comes in to score from second, and a fired-up How You Lee puts the Tigers back on top. They take advantage of the free runner as Lee comes up with a big RBI single here in the 10th.
1: 97-1 the ticket. Lee, the go-ahead pinch hit single in the 10th. First career go-ahead hit in extra innings of his baseball career. Now has 5 pinch hits this season. Tigers go on to a 3-1 win over the Giants. Tigers have won 8 of their last 11. They've outscored their opponents 89-27 over that span. Tigers now 58-60 this season. First time since the end of play on May 7th. They're within 2 games of 500. As for the Giants, 2-7 in their last 9 games overall, 2-4 in the last 6 interleague games. Diamondbacks doubling up the Dodgers.
3: The 1-1 pitch from Robleski swung on and mashed towards the corner on its way. 2-0 Diamondbacks.
1: Diamondbacks would win it by 2. It was a 4-2 win over the Dodgers, who now have lost 8 of their last 9. Third straight series loss, their longest drought of the season thus far. Diamondbacks win the season series against the Dodgers for the first time since 2018. They're 7-6 this year against LA. SportsCenter All Night, ESPN Radio. Tampa Bay Rays continuing to win.
4: First pitch to Liam Hicks. Swinging a ball, sliced over third. It's a base hit in the left field. That'll score a couple. Diaz in. Simpson behind him. Chugging a third coming arrow. Into second, Hicks. As Liam Hicks comes through, it's a 2-run double the other way, and the Rays are up 4-1.
1: Rays go on to that 4-1 win. Their 6th consecutive victory. Longest active streak in baseball. Tied for their 3rd longest streak this season. Rays are now 15-4 since July 20th. Best in baseball over that span. Mariners with 8 runs scored in the last 6 games, fewest in any 6-game span since 2019. Red Sox have been hot of late, but hitting a bit of a speed bump.
5: As the pitch is swung on, fly ball to left center. Duran going back near the track. Looks up. It's going to be off the wall. In to score is Walton. The throw to second base, not in time. It's a double for Muncy. The A's have a 4-3 lead. They're going crazy in the dugout.
1: 4-3 would be the final. The A's get the win, their first series win as well, since beating the Rockies in mid-June. The first time they've won consecutive games since June 25th at the Giants and June 26th against the Angels. A's with the 4-3 win over the Red Sox, who take their first series loss since the end of June against the Nationals. It ends a streak of 9 consecutive series wins, second longest series win streak in franchise history. SportsCenter All Night, ESPN Radio, 30 for 30's new series, The Betrayal of Shohei Ohtani, available now on all major podcast platforms. The Betrayal of Shohei Ohtani is presented by Gusto. Sunday, we saw the Cardinals and Rockies.
6: At home plate, there's a hard hit ball, well struck, deep right center field, and it's gone. That was worth waiting for. A home run by Alec Burleson. Deep into the bleachers in right center, his 19th of the year, RBI number 78, and it's 4-1 St. Louis.
7: J.J. Weatherhole waiting for the first pitch. It's on the way.
8: Swing and a fly ball into center field. Garrick is there. He can't get it. 2 runs. How's it going to score? J.J. Weatherholt is driven in, too. He's going to try and go for three. Here's the throw. He's in safely. Cardinals on top. First pitch swinging. J.J. Weatherholt gives the Cardinals a 6-4 lead, and I smell the coffee.
1: Go ahead, two-run double in the eighth inning on the Cardinals radio network. Weatherholt also scored two runs. Cardinals a 7-4 win over Colorado, which falls to 1-5 in its last six games. Their starters over that span with an ERA just shy of 7. Mets pounding the Pirates.
9: 1-0 pitch is slammed to right center field and deep. Hangum going back at the track, at the wall, gone! Luis Robert Jr. to right center field. A two-run home run doubles the Mets' lead. It is 4-0 New York in the third inning. 1-2 delivers. Swung on, hit to left. Valdez on the run, moving over, reaches out, won't get there, and it rolls all the way to the wall. One run scores. Ewing coming to the plate. Lindor flying around the stop sign. He scores. It's a bases-clearing double for Bo Bichette. And the Mets take an 8-1 lead.
1: It would be an 11-1 win over the Pirates. 880 ESPN New York. Bo Bichette 5-for-5, scored 3 runs, drove in 3. Second player this season with a 5-hit, 3 RBI, 3-run game. Mets winning 5 of their last 6. A name that's going to be familiar to Mets fans. Doing some damage for Baltimore.
10: 0-1. That's ripped up the left field line. Home run distance if it stays fair. And it bangs off the pole. It is gone. A screaming line drive home run that stayed true up the left field chalk. And the Orioles have a two-run blast from Pete Alonso.
11: The pitch. Pete drives this deep to the gap in left center field. Way back that baby goes. Alonso has another one. A two-run shot for the Polar Bear. 7-3 Baltimore.
1: 10-5 would be the final. Orioles double up the Rangers. WBAL with call. Pete Alonso, 3-for-3, 2 homers. He now has 25 on the season. Orioles win at 10-5 with Alonso driving in 4 of the 10 runs. SportsCenter All Night, ESPN Radio. Football, we saw the Hall of Fame game this weekend. We also saw a career decision. Lions veteran quarterback Teddy Bridgewater deciding to step away from the team during training camp. He was officially placed on the reserved retired list ahead of practice on Sunday. Coach Dan Campbell says he believes this retirement should stick for Bridgewater. Lions turning around, signing veteran quarterback Josh Dobbs to a one-year deal worth almost $1.5 million. Earlier on ESPN Radio are Tim Donnelly and Mia O'Brien.
12: I don't think the backup quarterback spot necessarily moves the needle to whether or not the Detroit Lions will return to the postseason in 2026, but it does bring into question. It's a new look offense in Motown. Yes, no Teddy Bridgewater, but also no David Montgomery. Yes, you have Penei Sewell. He is switching positions along the offensive line, already has, as a matter of fact. Jared Goff back for another year, but how much longer does he have?
13: You're exactly right. I don't think Josh Dobbs moves the needle in any direction, but I think, actions speak louder than words. The type of backup quarterback you choose does let us know a little bit about what kind of mind space, what kind of headspace you're in as a team. Josh Dobbs is a guy he started 15, 20 games in the NFL. If you bring him in as a backup and you guarantee him almost $500,000, like kind of pretty quickly after you realize you have an opening at backup, you want somebody that can protect a winning team for a month, right? Similar to what Dan Campbell was talking about with Teddy Bridgewater in New Orleans, right? If you get 5 weeks on a contender and you aren't equipped to deal with that, you go 1-4, 0-5, that can tank a contender's chance. The Lions window, I think, is still open, but I think last year was a real cold glass of water to the face to them, that it's like, oh, just because you have, a super exciting small core of Gibbs and Amon-Ra St. Brown and Penei Sewell and some of the guys on the defense, just because you have this really small, exciting core doesn't guarantee you like a division round minimum every single year. So I think they're going to be a little bit more urgent, right? This Josh Dobbs move was quick. They had a couple young guys in for workouts. Jake Haener was in for a workout. Jack Plummer, the UFL MVP, they had in for a workout. And they decided to go with the more veteran option. To me, that means they know they're protecting a urgent contender. Like, it's now or never is how they're looking at it, even if we all agree they probably have a couple more years.
1: And with bringing in Dobbs, it'll be his second stint with the Lions. He was on the practice squad in 2022. The 31-year-old spent last season as Drake May's backup with the Patriots. Speaking of quarterbacks, there's guys like Haynes King and Carson Beck who were in the spotlight at the Hall of Fame game. Saw the Panthers and Cardinals getting on the field in Ohio earlier on ESPN Radio. Sam Ravitch and Harry Lyles Jr.
14: The Hall of Fame game for me usually feels like a bad Christmas. You're like, yes, this day is coming. I can't wait.
15: But then, building
14: up all this moment. And then the first like three downs are like your good presents. And then the rest of it, you're like, socks. This is fantastic. Like I definitely wanted this. This game though was fun. I do think that there is potential for Carson Beck to actually be the starter at some point during the season. I don't think he's going to start game one because otherwise, why would the Cardinals have restructured Jacoby Brissett's contract? But I do think we'll end up seeing Carson Beck. I do think Carson Beck can be an NFL quarterback.
15: Stats aside, I don't even really care about stats in this game, but you want to see how some of the younger players just look in an NFL uniform. Not just how they look on the field, but look comparative to the rest of the NFL players, because sometimes you look at a player in an NFL uniform that you thought was big in college, ain't that big against some of the NFL players that you see. And I thought both Haynes and Carson Beck held their own in that game. He proved he belongs in the Cardinals quarterback battle. I thought he showed great poise in the pocket, which is something he's always had a strong suit for.
14: Yeah.
15: I thought he read the field incredibly well. He didn't take too many chances. To your point, Jacoby Brissett is still favored to start, but I would be surprised if he doesn't at least end up battling for that QB2 spot with Gardner Minshew.
1: NFL also giving us the Hall of Fame weekend, which put the class of 2026 in the spotlight. Obviously, Drew Brees, Larry Fitzgerald, Luke Kuechly, Adam Vinatieri. Rod Woodson was inducted in 2009. Told the Golics what that's like.
16: I was in Utah with the gentleman who did the busk, and when it first starts out, it does not look like you. I can tell you that right. It does not. I was like, this is going to look like me. And he's molding this thing out of clay. We're sitting there, and I was there for about 6 hours. And as he's measuring everything, looking, measuring everything, moving the clay around. And when I looked at it again, like the final 3.5 hours, then I was like, okay, it's starting to look like me. And when it was done, that's when I said, okay, yes. I got much respect for what the guy was doing, but I didn't see the final done product until the Hall of Fame.
17: When did you really, was it while you were playing, a little bit after, when did you really think to yourself, I'm probably going to be a Hall of Famer?
16: I never thought about it. I mean, I was working for the NFL Network the year I went into the Hall of Fame. And I remember being in Tampa, and we were walking across a bridge. I was going to work, and as I get to work, and I think Rich Eisen's there. We're going to do Total Access. 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And I'm like, okay, don't you cry. You bet not cry on national TV. You do not cry on national TV. So I never really thought of myself as a Hall of Famer. I just played ball because I enjoyed playing football.
1: Rod Woodson mentioning Rich Eisen. He's back here. So are the Golics. They're back. 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Well, who will be able to compete come playoff time? That's next. 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
14: 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The last time we heard the name Spencer Strider, the Braves were shutting him down because of inflammation in his right elbow.

0: does it in 129 and a third inning. Second fewest in a season in baseball history, second only to Spencer Strider.
1: 200 strikeouts. Was that even a goal of yours this season? Does that milestone mean anything to you?
2: Not really. I mean, it's cool. Like, definitely an honor. You know, Shog was saying most guys don't get there in a season. So, no, it's cool. But, you know, I think there's bigger miles to go for. So, you know, that's what we're looking for.
0: Mizorowski at the age of 24. Joined Spencer Strider as the only pitcher since 1889 under the age of 25 to reach 200 strikeouts in 22 or fewer games. As for this game on Sunday, Brewers and Twins wind up going 10 innings.
3: And the pitch. And a liner into left center field. That's down for a base hit. Turang's around third. Here comes the throw home. Turang is safe. Turang got to the backside of the plate, and he got in there safely. Walk off the Twins here this afternoon.
0: Jake Bauer is the walk-off single in the 10th, third career walk-off hit, his first in September of 2024. 620 WTMJ in 2024. That hit came against the Phillies. Speaking of the Phillies, and speaking of strikeouts, Phillies getting a few from their starter.
4: One ball, two strikes. The windup by Luzardo. Here's the pitch. Swing and a miss. Struck him out. A dozen today for Jesus Luzardo. As he punches out 12 Toronto Blue Jays. Seven strong innings for the left-hander today. And boy, did the Phillies need that.
0: His fifth double-digit strikeout game this season. 12 strikeouts in his seven innings of work for the Phillies. He would get some offensive support as well.
4: Here's the pitch. Swung on, hit in the air, left field. It's deep. Going back is Snyder to the wall. Looking up, it's gone. And so is the home run drought for Kyle Schwarber. It's a three-run opposite field homer, his 34th of the year. And it's 3-0 Phillies.
3: Bieber with a windup, the 2-0. And a swing and a high drive deep right field. The floodgates are open. That is way up into the second deck. Kyle Schwarber with his second home run of the day. His 35th on the season. And it's 4-2 Phillies.
0: Two homers, as you heard, 35 on the season. Drove in four runs, but the game would also go to extra innings. 12 innings, in fact.
4: Estrada ready at the letters, his 0-1 pitch on the way. Swinging a ground ball up the middle, it's through, it's a base hit, and the game's over. The Phillies win it. Derek Hill with a walk-off single, passed it on in infield, and the Phillies finally get their fourth walk-off victory of the season, a 7-6 win in 12 over the Jays.
0: Sports Radio 94, WIP, 7-6 the final. As you heard, Luzardo with a dozen strikeouts, Kyle Schwarber with the two home runs, and the Phillies walk it off in 12. They are now 5-5 in extra inning games this season, their fourth walk-off win. Also going 10 would be the Braves and the Yankees.
5: Blackburn fires, and a ground ball to the right side and threw up in the middle into right center field. Kim's around third. He's going to score, and Michael Harris, the second, comes through. Big clutch RBI. Braves on top, 2-1.
0: 680 the Fan, that would be the difference in the game. Braves win it 2-1. That would be how the game ended. The interesting part of the day was how it began. By way of background, let's jump in the Wayback Machine. We'll go back to the fifth inning of Saturday's game. Chris Sale on the mound for the Braves. Yankees had a runner at third.
5: And Chris Sale's been called for a balk by the home plate umpire. Sale's coming into the home plate area to ask what he did. Walt Weiss coming out, trying to separate Sale from Dan Rozelle. And Walt Weiss is very adamantly arguing this. But the balk forces a run in and gives the Yankees a 3-2 lead. And now Walt's been thrown out of the game. Walt takes his hat off, and he is really giving it to Marzell.
0: That was out on 680 the Fan. The balk was called because Sale didn't declare he would be pitching from the windup. The umpire said he did declare he would pitch from the windup for the prior at-bat, but did not do so ahead of the at-bat to Austin Wells, which is where he was called for the balk. Sale, as you would expect, was upset with the call. Walt Weiss, as you heard, got him out of there, continued the argument, and it was Weiss who got tossed from that game. But apparently Chris Sale didn't get to say everything he wanted to before his manager came out. So as the umpires walked

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1: 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Don Nelson, second winningest coach in NBA history, five-time NBA champ, member of the Hall of Fame, died at the age of 86. His family announced it on Sunday. Spent 14 seasons in the NBA as a player. Won those five titles in 11 seasons with the Celtics. Boston retired as number 19 in the late 70s. Immediately following his playing career, Don Nelson joined the Milwaukee Bucks as an assistant coach, starting the 1976 season. 15 games into that season, he was promoted to head coach after Larry Costello was fired. Nelson spent 31 seasons in the NBA as head coach with the Bucks, Warriors, Knicks, Mavericks. Nelson retired with the most coaching wins ever. That mark was surpassed by Greg Popovich 4 years ago. Don Nelson was 86. Speaking of the NBA, the Kawhi Leonard situation back in the spotlight. He's been at the center of the NBA investigation, or more precisely, his compensation has been at the center of that NBA investigation. There's been the look into the sponsorship deal with the now bankrupt banking company, and now another undisclosed sponsorship agreement allegedly worth millions of dollars with Daktronix, the company that designed the Clippers video board inside the arena. Pablo Torre on his podcast last week saying he had a source who said the sponsorship deal was, quote, 1,000% a way to circumvent the salary cap. It was funneling money from the Clippers through Daktronix back to Kawhi. Earlier on ESPN Radio, Matt Jones, Myron Metcalf.
2: It feels like not even just a big deal for Kawhi Leonard. It feels like a big deal for the NBA. We don't know what the investigation is going to show. Apparently, according to reports, it may not be completed until sometime during next season. But if you're Kawhi Leonard, if you're Steve Ballmer, if you're the Clippers, you have to assume, I would think, Matt, that you're about to get one of the most severe punishments we have ever seen. Because one thing about Adam Silver is he will set a standard. And if, in fact, there is something that is wrong or illegal or unethical behind these deals, I think Adam Silver is going to dish out one of the worst punishments we've seen. What I have yet to see, however, is where is the definitive tie between the sponsorships, Kawhi, and the Clippers? I'm not saying they don't exist, but I think if you're Kawhi, that probably is the argument. You've been a lawyer, and I was thinking about this when I spread the story. You've been a lawyer.
3: Yes.
2: I give you the chance to represent Kawhi Leonard right now, or the Clippers, or the NBA. You get those three choices, and you want to win the case. Who are you representing right now, and why?
3: Well, the Clippers and Kawhi presumably would be on the same side. I guess the question would be, do you want to, if you're asking me to be the NBA and prosecute him, I think it's actually a fairly easy prosecution. I think the more interesting thing is what is Kawhi and the Clippers, what is their answer going to be? I think what they would probably say is, look, it's not crazy that an entity that has the Clippers scoreboard would choose to use the Clippers' best player, right? It wouldn't make sense for their endorsement to be Carl Towns if they do the Clippers scoreboard. It would make sense to have a Clipper. I mean, the question will be, was this prearranged by Clippers ownership? So if they can find out that the Clippers used these companies to go around the salary cap, then I think there's an argument that you ban Steve Ballmer, although banning an owner is kind of a weird thing because he still owns the team. Kawhi, I don't think you can ban Kawhi. I mean, it's not Kawhi's job to enforce the salary cap. Kawhi's job is to make money for Kawhi. You know what I mean? The salary cap, Kawhi does not sign an agreement to abide by the salary cap. Kawhi signs an agreement with the Clippers. And if the Clippers break the rules to give Kawhi money, that's on the Clippers. It's not on Kawhi.
1: The NBA launched the investigation into the Clippers and Leonard in September. 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
4: On Friday, Konine tomahawks the ball. He drives one out to right. That's way deep, and it is gone. coming in. He met it about eye high, and Griff drills his 12th home run this year.
1: He hit two on Sunday, 2 for 4. Both of the hits were home runs. Konine's first career multi-homer game as the Marlins beat the Angels 12-3.
5: Griff, your first career multi-homer game. I don't know which one was more impressive, the one with the exit velo of 115 or the one that came off a pitch that's 39 miles per hour. Do you have one that's more impressive to you?
6: Yeah, honestly, I think position player at-bats are pretty hard, so I'd say that one. I never really faced pitches that are going that slow, so that was definitely a cool one.
5: How were you able to stay on that pitch?
6: I utilized the toe tap. You know, I'm not usually a toe tapper, but I think after he threw me the first one, he slowed it way down. You have to just basically not move until it's right in front of you, so it's like hitting off a tee.
5: Well, your first home run, also very impressive, 115 miles per hour off the bat. That's the hardest hit baseball by Marlin this season. It sounded different to us on the broadcast. Did it sound different to you in the moment?
6: I didn't really hear it, honestly. I think I'm just like, I never really hear myself hit it. It definitely felt good, and I feel like I knew it right away. Yeah, I think that was probably, you know, my best feeling one of the season so far.
5: You faced Anderson during the offseason. How much more comfortable did that make you here today against him?
6: Yeah, I think, he's a good buddy of mine, and it was definitely cool to get in the box against him, and I always love competing against him, and we faced each other a lot in the offseason, so it definitely helped.
5: All right, Griff, before I let you go, 19 runs for your team these last two games. How did you see the offense come alive?
6: Yeah, just stringing together really good at-bats, you know, up and down the lineup. I think it's good to see, and I think that's what we've been missing a little bit lately, so we definitely got to keep it going, and everyone's getting hot, which is nice.
5: Thanks so much for the time, Griff. Congrats.
1: 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Speaking of Florida, they've got the longest active win streak. That's next. 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
1: Taylor McBride, 43-point game. The Lynx get another win. Washington also winning again. That's now 7 straight for the Mystics. Phillies get a walk-off win in 12. Brewers a 10-inning walk-off and a milestone.
2: On the Twins, right fielder Miz kicks the 0-2 pitch. Swing and a miss. He struck him out. Fastball at 102. A half-hearted effort out of Roden, and that is strikeout number 200 on the season for Jacob Mizorowski.
1: 620 WTMJ. Mizorowski, 6 innings, 9 strikeouts, giving him 200 for the season in 129 and a third innings. That's the second fewest in a season in baseball history. Brewers wind up winning it in 10. Jake Bauer's walk-off single in the 10th, his third career walk-off hit, his first since September of 2024. Speaking of 10-inning games, Tigers, Giants.
3: Henches delivers the 3-2. Lee fights it off, and this one's going to be looped over Devers, and it touches down into right field. Lee over to cut it off at the line, but Riley Green, he comes in to score from second, and a fired-up How You Lee puts the Tigers back on top. They take advantage of the free runner as Lee comes up with a big RBI single here in the 10th.
1: 97-1 the ticket. Lee, the go-ahead pinch hit single in the 10th. First career go-ahead hit in extra innings of his baseball career. Now has 5 pinch hits this season. Tigers go on to a 3-1 win over the Giants. Tigers have won 8 of their last 11. They've outscored their opponents 89-27 over that span. Tigers now 58-60 this season. First time since the end of play on May 7th. They're within 2 games of 500. As for the Giants, 2-7 in their last 9 games overall. 2-4 in the last 6 interleague games. Diamondbacks doubling up the Dodgers.
3: The 1-1 pitch from Robleski. Swung on and mashed towards the corner on its way. 2-0 Diamondbacks.
1: Diamondbacks would win it by 2. It was a 4-2 win over the Dodgers, who now have lost 8 of their last 9. Third straight series loss, their longest drought of the season thus far. Diamondbacks win the season series against the Dodgers for the first time since 2018. They're 7-6 this year against LA. SportsCenter All Night, ESPN Radio. Tampa Bay Rays continuing to win.
4: First pitch to Liam Hicks. Swinging a ball, sliced over third. It's a base hit in the left field. That'll score a couple. Diaz in. Simpson behind him. Chugging a third coming arrow. In a second, Hicks. As Liam Hicks comes through, it's a 2-run double the other way, and the Rays are up 4-1.
1: Rays go on to that 4-1 win. Their 6th consecutive victory. Longest active streak in baseball, tied for their 3rd longest streak this season. Rays are now 15-4 since July 20th. Best in baseball over that span. Mariners with 8 runs scored in the last 6 games, fewest in any 6-game span since 2019. Red Sox have been hot of late, but hitting a bit of a speed bump.
5: As the pitch is swung on, fly ball to left center. Duran going back near the track. Looks up. It's going to be off the wall. In to score is Walton. The throw to second base, not in time. It's a double for Muncy. The A's have a 4-3 lead. They're going crazy in the dugout.
1: 4-3 would be the final. The A's get the win, their first series win as well, since beating the Rockies in mid-June. The first time they've won consecutive games since June 25th at the Giants and June 26th against the Angels. A's with the 4-3 win over the Red Sox, who take their first series loss since the end of June against the Nationals. It ends a streak of 9 consecutive series wins, second longest series win streak in franchise history. SportsCenter All Night, ESPN Radio. 30 for 30's new series, The Betrayal of Shohei Ohtani, available now on all major podcast platforms. The Betrayal of Shohei Ohtani is presented by Gusto. Sunday, we saw the Cardinals and Rockies.
6: At home plate, there's a hard hit ball, well struck, deep right center field, and it's gone. That was worth waiting for. A home run by Alec Burleson. Deep into the bleachers in right center, his 19th of the year, RBI number 78, and it's 4-1 St. Louis.
7: J.J. Weatherhole waiting for the first pitch. It's on the way.
8: Swing and a fly ball in the center field. Garrick is there. He can't get it. 2 runs are going to to score. J.J. Weatherholt is driven in, too. He's going to try and go for three. Here's a throw. He's in safely. Cardinals on top. First pitch swinging. J.J. Weatherholt gives the Cardinals a 6-4 lead, and I smell the coffee.
1: Go ahead, two-run double in the eighth inning on the Cardinals radio network. Weatherholt also scored two runs. Cardinals a 7-4 win over Colorado, which falls to 1-5 in its last six games. Their starters over that span with an ERA just shy of 7. Mets pounding the Pirates.
9: 1-0 pitch is slammed to right center field and deep. Hanging, going back at the track, at the wall, gone! Luis Robert Jr. to right center field. A two-run home run doubles the Mets' lead. It is 4-0 New York in the third inning. 1-2 delivers. Swung on, hit to left. Valdez on the run, moving over, reaches out, won't get there, and it rolls all the way to the wall. One run scores. Ewing coming to the plate. Lindor flying around the stop sign. He scores. It's a bases-clearing double for Bo Bichette. And the Mets take an 8-1 lead.
1: It would be an 11-1 win over the Pirates. 880 ESPN New York. Bo Bichette, 5-for-5, scored 3 runs, drove in 3. Second player this season with a 5-hit, 3 RBI, 3-run game. Mets winning 5 of their last 6. A name that's going to be familiar to Mets fans. Doing some damage for Baltimore.
10: 0-1. That's ripped up the left field line. Home run distance if it stays fair. And it bangs off the pole. It is gone. A screaming line drive home run that stayed true up the left field chalk. And the Orioles have a two-run blast from Pete Alonso.
11: The pitch. Pete drives this deep to the gap in left center field. Way back that baby goes. Alonso has another one. A two-run shot for the Polar Bear. 7-3 Baltimore.
1: 10-5 would be the final. Orioles double up the Rangers. WBAL with call. Pete Alonso, 3-for-3, 2 homers. He now has 25 on the season. Orioles win at 10-5 with Alonso driving in 4 of the 10 runs. SportsCenter all night. ESPN Radio. Football. We saw the Hall of Fame game this weekend. We also saw a career decision. Lions veteran quarterback Teddy Bridgewater deciding to step away from the team during training camp. He was officially placed on the reserve retired list ahead of practice on Sunday. Coach Dan Campbell says he believes this retirement should stick for Bridgewater. Lions turning around, signing veteran quarterback Josh Dobbs to a one-year deal worth almost $1.5 million. Earlier on ESPN Radio are Tim Donnelly and Mia O'Brien.
12: I don't think the backup quarterback spot necessarily moves the needle to whether or not the Detroit Lions will return to the postseason in 2026, but it does bring into question. It's a new look offense in Motown. Yes, no Teddy Bridgewater, but also no David Montgomery. Yes, you have Penei Sewell. He is switching positions along the offensive line, already has, as a matter of fact. Jared Goff back for another year, but how much longer does he have?
13: You're exactly right. I don't think Josh Dobbs moves the needle in any direction, but I think, actions speak louder than words. The type of backup quarterback you choose does let us know a little bit about what kind of mind space, what kind of headspace you're in as a team. Josh Dobbs is a guy he started 15, 20 games in the NFL. If you bring him in as a backup and you guarantee him almost $500,000, like kind of pretty quickly after you realize you have an opening at backup, you want somebody that can protect a winning team for a month, right? Similar to what Dan Campbell was talking about with Teddy Bridgewater in New Orleans, right? If you get 5 weeks on a contender and you aren't equipped to deal with that, you go 1-4, 0-5, that can tank a contender's chance. The Lions window, I think, is still open, but I think last year was a real cold glass of water to the face to them, that it's like, oh, just because you have, a super exciting small core of Gibbs and Amon-Ra St. Brown and Penei Sewell and some of the guys on the defense, just because you have this really small, exciting core doesn't guarantee you like a division round minimum every single year. So I think they're going to be a little bit more urgent, right? This Josh Dobbs move was quick. They had a couple young guys in for workouts. Jake Haener was in for a workout. Jack Plummer, the UFL MVP, they had in for a workout. And they decided to go with the more veteran option. To me, that means they know they're protecting a urgent contender. Like, it's now or never is how they're looking at it, even if we all agree they probably have a couple more years.
1: And with bringing in Dobbs, it'll be his second stint with the Lions. He was on the practice squad in 2022. The 31-year-old spent last season as Drake May's backup with the Patriots. Speaking of quarterbacks, there's guys like Haynes King and Carson Beck who were in the spotlight at the Hall of Fame game. Saw the Panthers and Cardinals getting on the field in Ohio earlier on ESPN Radio. Sam Ravitch and Harry Lyles Jr.
14: The Hall of Fame game for me usually feels like a bad Christmas. You're like, yes, this day is coming. I can't wait.
15: But then you're
14: building up all this moment. And then the first like three downs are like your good presents. And then the rest of it, you're like, socks. This is fantastic. Like I definitely wanted this. This game though was fun. I do think that there is potential for Carson Beck to actually be the starter at some point during the season. I don't think he's going to start game one because otherwise, why would the Cardinals have restructured Jacoby Brissett's contract? But I do think we'll end up seeing Carson Beck. I do think Carson Beck can be an NFL quarterback.
15: Stats aside, I don't even really care about stats in this game, but you want to see how some of the younger players just look in an NFL uniform. Not just how they look on the field, but look comparative to the rest of the NFL players, because sometimes you look at a player in an NFL uniform that you thought was big in college, ain't that big against some of the NFL players that you see. And I thought both Haynes and Carson Beck held their own in that game. He proved he belongs in the Cardinals quarterback battle. I thought he showed great poise in the pocket, which is something he's always had a strong suit for.
14: Yeah.
15: I thought he read the field incredibly well. He didn't take too many chances. To your point, Jacoby Brissett is still favored to start, but I would be surprised if he doesn't at least end up battling for that QB2 spot with Gardner Minshew.
1: NFL also giving us the Hall of Fame weekend, which put the class of 2026 in the spotlight. Obviously, Drew Brees, Larry Fitzgerald, Luke Kuechly, Adam Vinatieri. Rod Woodson was inducted in 2009. Told the Golics what that's like.
16: I was in Utah with the gentleman who did the busk, and when it first starts out, it does not look like you. I can tell you that right now. It does not. I was like, this is going to look like me. And he's molding this thing out of clay. We're sitting there, and I was there for about 6 hours. And as he's measuring everything, measuring everything, moving the clay around. And when I looked at it again, like the final 3.5 hours, then I was like, okay, it's starting to look like me. And when it was done, that's when I said, okay, yes. I got much respect for what the guy was doing, but I didn't see the final done product until the Hall of Fame.
17: When did you really, was it while you were playing, a little bit after, when did you really think to yourself, I'm probably going to be a Hall of Famer?
16: I never thought about it. I mean, I was working for the NFL Network the year I went into the Hall of Fame, and I remember being in Tampa, and we were walking across a bridge. I was going to work, and as I get to work, and I think Rich Eisen's there. We're going to do Total Access. They pop up on the screen, my wife and my whole neighborhood, all with 26 jerseys on, and they're like, "Welcome to the Hall of Fame." And I'm like, okay, don't you cry. You bet not cry on national TV. You do not cry on national TV. So I never really thought of myself as a Hall of Famer. I just played ball because I enjoyed playing football.
1: Rod Woodson mentioning Rich Eisen. He's back here. So are the Golics. They're back. Weekdays, 10 a.m. Eastern, right here on ESPN Radio. Well, who will be able to compete come playoff time? That's next. 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
1: 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In Carolina, championship crowned on Sunday.
2: Bevin towards left. Parker Mortensen makes the grab, and dreams of a championship have come true for North Carolina. Your World Series champions.
1: Winning it in Greenville, North Carolina. Fourth Little League World Softball World Series title for the state. Already fourth most of any state behind Texas, Florida, and California. Third consecutive season the championship has won with a shutout. They win it 2-0 over Kentucky with its first Little League Softball World Series championship game appearance in their second year as a program. It was Florida winning the third place game, a 5-4 win over New Jersey. WNBA Valkyries and Sparks.
3: Burton being chased around. Salon launches the three. Janelle Salon, one of the sharp shooters on this Valkyries team.
1: Saw it on ESPN. The Valkyries, an 84-78 win over the Sparks. Fifth straight win over L.A. Valkyries are 23-9, matching the win total from last season. The Lynx, with the Sparks loss to the Valkyries, the Lynx clinching a playoff berth. They are somebody to be reckoned with come the postseason, says ESPN analyst Andrea Carter.
4: There are other teams, the Aces. I've got Golden State high on that list. You talk about a team that hangs their hat on the defensive end. I do think the New York Liberty need to get healthy. Atlanta bringing back Bree Jones is going to be huge for their team. Again, being able to compete with Minnesota. They had some tough battles this season. But Minnesota, to me, they check every single box. Like the depth, offensively, defensively, having that chemistry. They are healthy with getting Nafisa Collier back. I mean, you talk about a team. Just look at what they were able to do this weekend. They took down the Las Vegas Aces, and that was a game where Nafisa Collier and Olivia Miles combined for 48 points. That was on Saturday. And then on Sunday, we're sitting here watching Caleb McBride knock down all these threes. She sets a WNBA record with 10 made threes. I have yet to mention Courtney Williams. I've yet to mention Natasha Howard, who has been excellent and efficient in this Minnesota Lynx offense. To me, they have the depth. They have the offensive chemistry. They have the defensive chemistry. They have the winningest coach of all time in Cheryl Reeve. They've got a rookie in Olivia Miles who is sensational and seems to elevate all the players around her. There are a lot of good things working for Minnesota. But the other teams that I just mentioned, I wouldn't count those teams out.
1: Las Vegas Aces are the reigning champs. Sunday, though, not looking really like a championship team on ABC, no less.
5: Phil Dukes. Off to Joannis. Does she have one more? You bet it! Becky Hammond giving a smile to Joannis after she calls the timeout.
1: Liberty, a 111-71 rout of the Aces. Asia Wilson, Jackie Young, Chelsea Gray did not play. Starting five hadn't played together this season for Las Vegas. The starters combined for 19 points in the 40-point loss. Liberty with their third-largest win in franchise history. SportsCenter All Night, ESPN Radio. Back to baseball. Nationals and Reds.
6: Right intercepts and Anton delivers and Chaparro lines it right center field toward the gap. That's going to get down and go to the wall. Rallying third, Ruiz, he will score. Young behind him, he will score. On a two-run double to right center field for Andres Chaparro. Continues his hot inning. Two more RBIs, and the Nationals break this one open here in the bottom of the eighth inning.
1: Nationals Radio Network, they go on to a 7-1 win over Cincinnati. Nationals' third straight win since going 1-7 from the end of July to the 6th of August. Nationals' first sweep over the Reds since 2024. Reds with their third straight loss. Cubs putting up double digits on the Royals.
7: Two down, Bregman at first. Ian Happ at the plate. The pitch. Happ swings, and it's a high fly ball deep right. Caglione back. This one's way out of here. Two-run home run, Ian Happ. And the Cubs now up 7-2 over the Royals here in the sixth inning for Happ. That's his 20th home run of the year. The pitch. Amaya hits a high fly ball deep left. Marte turns around, and this one's gone. Three-run home run, Miguel Amaya, and the Cubs break it. 2 over the Royals here in the seventh for Amaya. That's his fourth home run of the year.
1: Cubs Radio Network with the call. It's a 10-2 win over the Royals. Eighth straight road series win dating back to June for Chicago. 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
0: Number 5.
1: Thanks, Jay. A jam-packed Sunday in the majors, and we begin in Boston in something that has rarely happened lately. The Red Sox lose a series. The A's take 2 out of 3, and this was the game winner at the top of the ninth at Fenway. Call on Talk 650 KTSE.
9: As the pitch is swung on, fly ball to left center. Durant going back near the track. Looks up. It's going to be off the wall. In to score is Walton. The throw to second base, not in time. It's a double for Muncy. The A's have a 4-3 lead. They're going crazy in the dugout.
0: Number 4.
1: Sunday night baseball in San Diego, and a Padres newcomer paying instant dividends in a rout of the Astros. 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
5: Runner goes. The pitch, and here's a fly ball left field toward the corner. Shot 7-2 San Diego.
0: Number 3.
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7: 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Way back that baby goes. Alonso has another one. A 2-run shot for the polar bear. 7-3 Baltimore.
0: Number 2.
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10: Estrada ready at the letters. His 0-1 pitch on the way. Swinging a ground ball up the middle. It's through. It's a base hit, and the game's over. The Phillies win it. Derek Hill with a walk-off single. Cast it on in infield, and the Phillies finally get their fourth walk-off victory of the season. A 7-6 win.
0: Number 1.
1: And for the second straight day, another walk-off win for the team with the top record. The Brewers go to 74-44. The final call on 620 WTMJ.
7: And the pitch. And a runner into left center field. That's now for a base hit. Turang's around third. Here comes the throw home. Turang is safe. Turang got to the backside of the plate, and he got in there safely. And the Brewers walk off the Twins here this afternoon.
1: Brewers get the win in 10 innings, and they almost get 10 strikeouts from Jacob Mizorowski. He gets 9, but he does reach 200 for the season. More on that next in his reaction as SportsCenter All Night continues. It's ESPN Radio.
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15: 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It was that 81-yarder from Carson Wentz. And he also had the longest run, because the 65-yard run against Detroit here on Christmas Day, that was the longest run. So Jordan Addison, fantastic talent, but the Vikings have to get more from.
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1: Braves and Yanks wrap up their series in the Bronx.
19: Deep right field and back to the wall. That's gone! He just hit a bullet over the right field wall, and Matt Olson puts the Braves on the board.
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21: Miz kicks the 0-2 pitch. Swing and a miss. He struck him out. 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
1: Plus, a record was broken in Minnesota.
22: Through the season, it's like there's so much adversity that goes on. And so when you have a good moment, you want to just like soak it all in.
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1: 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The last time we heard the name Spencer Strider, the Braves were shutting him down because of inflammation in his right elbow. That was a couple of months ago, and he's still on the IL. But it was back in 2023, Spencer Strider set the mark for the fewest innings needed in a season to reach 200 strikeouts. He did it in 123 and a third. Sunday for the Brewers, Jacob Mizorowski hitting the plateau.
21: On the Twins' right fielder, Miz kicks the 0-2 pitch. Swing and a miss. He struck him out. Fastball at 102. A half-hearted effort out of Roden, and that is strikeout number 200 on the season for Jacob Mizorowski.
1: 620 WTMJ Mizorowski. Six innings, nine strikeouts, reaching 200 this season. He does.

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1: Taylor McBride, 43-point game. The Lynx get another win. Washington also winning again. That's now 7 straight for the Mystics. Phillies get a walk-off win in 12. Brewers a 10-inning walk-off and a milestone.
2: On the Twins, right fielder Miz kicks the 0-2 pitch. Swing and a miss. He struck him out. Fastball at 102. A half-hearted effort out of Roden, and that is strikeout number 200 on this season for Jacob Mizorowski.
1: 620 WTMJ. Mizorowski, 6 innings, 9 strikeouts, giving him 200 for the season in 129 and a third innings. That's the second fewest in a season in baseball history. Brewers wind up winning it in 10. Jake Bauer's walk-off single in the 10th, his third career walk-off hit, his first since September of 2024. Speaking of 10-inning games, Tigers, Giants.
3: Henches delivers the 3-2. Lee fights it off, and this one's going to be looped over Devers, and it touches down into right field. Lee over to cut it off at the line, but Riley Green, he comes in to score from second, and a fired up How You Lee puts the Tigers back on top. They take advantage of the free runner as Lee comes up with a big RBI single here in the 10th.
1: 97-1 the ticket. Lee, the go-ahead pinch hit single in the 10th. First career go-ahead hit in extra innings of his baseball career. Now has 5 pinch hits this season. Tigers go on to a 3-1 win over the Giants. Tigers have won 8 of their last 11. They've outscored their opponents 89-27. Over that span, Tigers now 58-60 this season. First time since the end of play on May 7th, they're within 2 games of 500. As for the Giants, 2-7 in their last 9 games overall, 2-4 in the last 6 interleague games. Diamondbacks doubling up the Dodgers.
3: The 1-1 pitch from Robleski swung on and mashed towards the corner on its way. 2-0 Diamondbacks.
1: Diamondbacks would win it by 2. It was a 4-2 win over the Dodgers, who now have lost 8 of their last 9. Third straight series loss, their longest drought of the season thus far. Diamondbacks win the season series against the Dodgers for the first time since 2018. They're 7-6 this year against LA. SportsCenter All Night, ESPN Radio. Tampa Bay Rays continuing to win.
4: First pitch to Liam Hicks. Swinging a ball, sliced over third. It's a base hit in the left field. That'll score a couple. Diaz in. Simpson behind him. Chugging a third coming arrow. Into second, Hicks. As Liam Hicks comes through, it's a 2-run double the other way, and the Rays are up 4-1.
1: Rays go on to that 4-1 win. Their 6th consecutive victory. Longest active streak in baseball, tied for their 3rd longest streak this season. Rays are now 15-4 since July 20th. Best in baseball over that span. Mariners with 8 runs scored in the last 6 games, fewest in any 6-game span since 2019. Red Sox have been hot of late, but hitting a bit of a speed bump.
5: As the pitch is swung on, fly ball to left center. Duran going back near the track. Looks up. It's going to be off the wall. In to score is Walton. The throw to second base, not in time. It's a double for Muncy. The A's have a 4-3 lead. They're going crazy in the dugout.
1: 4-3 would be the final. The A's get the win, their first series win as well, since beating the Rockies in mid-June. The first time they've won consecutive games since June 25th at the Giants and June 26th against the Angels. A's with the 4-3 win over the Red Sox, who take their first series loss since the end of June against the Nationals. It ends a streak of 9 consecutive series wins, second longest series win streak in franchise history. SportsCenter All Night, ESPN Radio. 30 for 30's new series, The Betrayal of Shohei Ohtani, available now on all major podcast platforms. The Betrayal of Shohei Ohtani is presented by Gusto. Sunday, we saw the Cardinals and Rockies.
6: At home plate, there's a hard hit ball, well struck, deep right center field, and it's gone. That was worth waiting for. A home run by Alec Burleson. Deep into the bleachers in right center, his 19th of the year, RBI number 78, and it's 4-1 St. Louis.
7: J.J. Weatherhole waiting for the first pitch. It's on the way.
8: Swing and a fly ball in the center field. Garrick is there. He can't get it. 2 runs are going to score.
9: score. J.J. Weatherholt is driven in, too. He's going to try and go for three. Here's a throw. He's in safely. Cardinals on top. First pitch swinging. J.J. Weatherholt gives the Cardinals a 6-4 lead, and I smell the coffee.
1: Go ahead, two-run double in the eighth inning on the Cardinals radio network. Weatherholt also scored two runs. Cardinals a 7-4 win over Colorado, which falls to 1-5 in its last six games. Their starters over that span with an ERA just shy of 7. Mets pounding the Pirates.
10: 1-0 pitch is slammed to right center field and deep. Mangum going back at the track, at the wall, gone! Luis Robert Jr. to right center field. A two-run home run doubles the Mets' lead. It is 4-0 New York in the third inning. 1-2 delivers. Swung on, hit to left. Valdez on the run, moving over, reaches out, won't get there, and it rolls all the way to the wall. One run scores. Ewing coming to the plate. Lindor flying around the stop sign. He scores. It's a bases-clearing double for Bo Bichette. And the Mets take an 8-1 lead.
1: It would be an 11-1 win over the Pirates. 880 ESPN New York. Bo Bichette, 5-for-5, scored 3 runs, drove in 3. Second player this season with a 5-hit, 3 RBI, 3 run game. Mets winning 5 of their last 6. A name that's going to be familiar to Mets fans. Doing some damage for Baltimore.
11: 0-1. That's ripped up the left field line. Home run distance if it stays fair. And it bangs off the pole. It is gone. A screaming line drive home run that stayed true up the left field chalk. And the Orioles have a two-run blast from Pete Alonso.
12: The pitch. Pete drives this deep to the gap in left center field. Way back that baby goes. Alonso has another one. A two-run shot for the Polar Bear. 7-3 Baltimore.
1: 10-5 would be the final. Orioles double up the Rangers. WBAL with call. Pete Alonso, 3-for-3, 2 homers. He now has 25 on the season. Orioles win at 10-5 with Alonso driving in 4 of the 10 runs. SportsCenter all night, ESPN Radio. Football, we saw the Hall of Fame game this weekend. We also saw a career decision. Lions veteran quarterback Teddy Bridgewater deciding to step away from the team during training camp. He was officially placed on the reserve retired list ahead of practice on Sunday. Coach Dan Campbell says he believes this retirement should stick for Bridgewater. Lions turning around, signing veteran quarterback Josh Dobbs to a one-year deal worth almost $1.5 million. Earlier on ESPN Radio are Tim Donnelly and Mia O'Brien.
13: I don't think the backup quarterback spot necessarily moves the needle to whether or not the Detroit Lions will return to the postseason in 2026, but it does bring into question. It's a new look offense in Motown. Yes, no Teddy Bridgewater, but also no David Montgomery. Yes, you have Penei Sewell. He is switching positions along the offensive line, already has, as a matter of fact. Jared Goff back for another year, but how much longer does he have?
14: You're exactly right. I don't think Josh Dobbs moves the needle in any direction, but I think, actions speak louder than words. The type of backup quarterback you choose does let us know a little bit about what kind of mind space, what kind of headspace you're in as a team. Josh Dobbs is a guy he started 15, 20 games in the NFL. If you bring him in as a backup and you guarantee him almost $500,000, like kind of pretty quickly after you realize you have an opening at backup, you want somebody that can protect a winning team for a month, right? Similar to what Dan Campbell was talking about with Teddy Bridgewater in New Orleans, right? If you get 5 weeks on a contender and you aren't equipped to deal with that, you go 1-4, 0-5, that can tank a contender's chance. The Lions window, I think, is still open, but I think last year was a real cold glass of water to the face to them that it's like, oh, just because you have, a super exciting small core of Gibbs and Amon-Ra St. Brown and Penei Sewell and some of the guys on the defense, just because you have this really small, exciting core doesn't guarantee you like a division round minimum every single year. So I think they're going to be a little bit more urgent, right? This Josh Dobbs move was quick. They had a couple young guys in for workouts. Jake Haener was in for a workout. Jack Plummer, the UFL MVP, they had in for a workout. And they decided to go with the more veteran option. To me, that means they know they're protecting a urgent contender. Like, it's now or never is how they're looking at it, even if we all agree they probably have a couple more years.
1: And with bringing in Dobbs, it'll be his second stint with the Lions. He was on the practice squad in 2022. The 31-year-old spent last season as Drake May's backup with the Patriots. Speaking of quarterbacks, there's guys like Haynes King and Carson Beck who were in the spotlight at the Hall of Fame game. Saw the Panthers and Cardinals getting on the field in Ohio earlier on ESPN Radio. Sam Ravitch and Harry Lyles Jr.
15: The Hall of Fame game for me usually feels like a bad Christmas. You're like, yes, this day is coming. I can't wait.
16: But then, yeah.
15: Building up all this moment. And then the first like three downs are like your good presents. And then the rest of it, you're like, socks. This is fantastic. Like I definitely wanted this. This game though was fun. I do think that there is potential for Carson Beck to actually be the starter at some point during the season. I don't think he's going to start game one because otherwise, why would the Cardinals have restructured Jacoby Brissett's contract? But I do think we'll end up seeing Carson Beck. I do think Carson Beck can be an NFL quarterback.
16: Stats aside, I don't even really care about stats in this game, but you want to see how some of the younger players just look in an NFL uniform. Not just how they look on the field, but look comparative to the rest of the NFL players, because sometimes you look at a player in an NFL uniform that you thought was big in college, ain't that big against some of the NFL players that you see. And I thought both Haynes and Carson Beck held their own in that game. He proved he belongs in the Cardinals quarterback battle. I thought he showed great poise in the pocket, which is something he's always had a strong suit for.
15: Yeah.
16: I thought he read the field incredibly well. He didn't take too many chances. To your point, Jacoby Brissett is still favored to start, but I would be surprised if he doesn't at least end up battling for that QB2 spot with Gardner Minshew.
1: NFL also giving us the Hall of Fame weekend, which put the class of 2026 in the spotlight. Obviously, Drew Brees, Larry Fitzgerald, Luke Kuechly, Adam Vinatieri. Rod Woodson was inducted in 2009. Told the Golics what that's like.
17: I was in Utah with the gentleman who did the busk, and when it first starts out, it does not look like you. I can tell you that right. It does not. I was like, this is going to look like me. And he's molding this thing out of clay. We're sitting there, and I was there for about 6 hours. And as he's measuring everything, measuring everything, moving the clay around. And when I looked at it again, like the final 3.5 hours, then I was like, okay, it's starting to look like me. And when it was done, that's when I said, okay, yes. I got much respect for what the guy was doing, but I didn't see the final done product until the Hall of Fame.
18: When did you really, was it while you were playing, a little bit after, when did you really think to yourself, I'm probably going to be a Hall of Famer?
17: I never thought about it. I mean, I was working for the NFL Network the year I went into the Hall of Fame, and I remember being in Tampa, and we were walking across a bridge. I was going to work. And as I get to work, and I think Rich Eisen's there. We're going to do Total Access. They pop up on the screen, my wife and my whole neighborhood, all with 26 jerseys on. And they're like, welcome to the Hall of Fame. And I'm like, okay, don't you cry. You bet not cry on national TV. You do not cry on national TV. So I never really thought of myself as a Hall of Famer. I just played ball because I enjoyed playing football.
1: Rod Woodson mentioning Rich Eisen. He's back here. So are the Golics. They're back. Weekdays, 10 a.m. Eastern, right here on ESPN Radio. Well, who will be able to compete come playoff time? That's next. 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
1: 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In Carolina, championship crowned on Sunday.
2: Bevin towards left. Parker Mortensen makes the grab, and dreams of a championship have come true for North Carolina. Your World Series champions.
1: Winning it in Greenville, North Carolina. Fourth Little League World Softball World Series title for the state. Already fourth most of any state behind Texas, Florida, and California. Third consecutive season, the championship is won with a shutout. They win it 2-0 over Kentucky with its first Little League Softball World Series championship game appearance in their second year as a program. It was Florida winning the third place game, a 5-4 win over New Jersey. WNBA Valkyries and Sparks.
3: Burton being chased around. Salon launches the three. Janelle Salon, one of the sharpshooters on this Valkyries team.
1: Saw it on ESPN. The Valkyries, an 84-78 win over the Sparks. Fifth straight win over LA. Valkyries are 23-9, matching the win total from last season. The Lynx, with the Sparks loss to the Valkyries, the Lynx clinching a playoff berth. They are somebody to be reckoned with come the postseason, says ESPN analyst Andrea Carter.
4: There are other teams, the Aces. I've got Golden State high on that list. You talk about a team that hangs their hat on the defensive end. I do think the New York Liberty need to get healthy. Atlanta bringing back Bree Jones is going to be huge for their team. Again, being able to compete with Minnesota. They had some tough battles this season. But Minnesota, to me, they check every single box. Like the depth, offensively, defensively, having that chemistry. They are healthy with getting Nafisa Collier back. I mean, you talk about a team. Just look at what they were able to do this weekend. They took down the Las Vegas Aces, and that was a game where Nafisa Collier and Olivia Miles combined for 48 points. That was on Saturday. And then on Sunday, we're sitting here watching Caleb McBride knock down all these threes. She sets a WNBA record with 10 made threes. I have yet to mention Courtney Williams. I've yet to mention Natasha Howard, who has been excellent and efficient in this Minnesota Lynx offense. To me, they have the depth. They have the offensive chemistry. They have the defensive chemistry. They have the winningest coach of all time in Cheryl Reeve. They've got a rookie in Olivia Miles who is sensational and seems to elevate all the players around her. There are a lot of good things working for Minnesota. But the other teams that I just mentioned, I wouldn't count those teams out.
1: Las Vegas Aces are the reigning champs. Sunday, though, not looking really like a championship team on ABC, no less.
5: Phil Tukes. Off to Joannis. Does she have one more? You bet! Becky Hammond giving a smile to Joannis after she calls the timeout.
1: Liberty, a 111-71 rout of the Aces. Asia Wilson, Jackie Young, Chelsea Gray did not play. Starting five hadn't played together this season for Las Vegas. The starters combined for 19 points in the 40-point loss. Liberty with their third-largest win in franchise history. 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Nationals and Reds.
6: Right intercepts and Anton delivers and Chaparro lines it right center field toward the gap. That's going to get down and go to the wall. Rounding third, Ruiz, he will score. Young behind him, he will score. On a two-run double to right center field for Andres Chaparro. Continues his hot inning. Two more RBIs, and the Nationals break this one open here in the bottom of the eighth inning.
1: Nationals Radio Network, they go into a 7-1 win over Cincinnati. Nationals' third straight win since going 1-7 from the end of July to the 6th of August. Nationals' first sweep over the Reds since 2024. Reds with their third straight loss. Cubs putting up double digits on the Royals.
7: Two down, Bregman at first. Ian Happ at the plate. The pitch. Happ swings, and it's a high fly ball deep right. Caglione back. This one's way out of here. Two-run home run, Ian Happ. And the Cubs now up 7-2 over the Royals here in the sixth inning for Happ. That's his 20th home run of the year. The pitch. Amaya hits a high fly ball deep left. Marte turns around, and this one's gone. Three-run home run, Miguel Amaya, and the Cubs break it. seventh for Amaya. That's his fourth home run of the year.
1: 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It's a 10-2 win over the Royals. Eighth straight road series win dating back to June for Chicago. 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
0: Number five.
1: Thanks, Jay. A jam-packed Sunday in the majors, and we begin in Boston. And something that has rarely happened lately, the Red Sox lose a series. The A's take 2 out of 3, and this was the game winner in the top of the ninth at Fenway. We call on Talk 650 KTSE.
9: As the pitch is swung on, fly ball to left center. Durant going back near the track. Looks up. It's going to be off the wall. In to score is Walton. The throw to second base, not in time. It's a double for Muncy. The A's have a 4-3 lead. They're going crazy in the dugout.
0: Number four.
1: Sunday night baseball in San Diego and a Padres newcomer paying instant dividends in a rout of the Astros. 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
5: Runner goes, the pitch, and here's a fly ball left field toward the corner. 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
0: Number three.
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7: 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Alonso has another one. A two-run shot for the polar bear. 7-3 Baltimore.
0: Number two.
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5: Estrada ready at the letters. His 0-1 pitch on the way. Swinging a ground ball up the middle. It's through. It's a base hit, and the game's over. The Phillies win it. Derek Hill with a walk-off single. Pass to Dron in infield, and the Phillies finally get their fourth walk-off victory of the season. A 7-6 win.
0: Number one.
1: And for the second straight day, another walk-off win for the team with the top record. The Brewers go to 74-44. The final call on 620 WTMJ.
5: And the pitch. And a liner in the left center field. That's now for a base hit. Terang's around third. Here comes the throw home. Terang is safe. Terang got to the backside of the plate, and he got in there safely. And the Brewers walk off the Twins here this afternoon.
1: Brewers get the win in 10, win number 74 on the season, 30 games over 500, and in the process, Jacob Mizorowski reaches 200 strikeouts on the season. It's Monday, August 10th, birthday of John Morant. Unsportsmanlike is next. I'm Jay Reynolds. It's ESPN Radio.
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27: 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Alongside Chris Canty, our Super Bowl champion, I'm Michelle Smallman. And CeCe, we made it. We made it. This is our final weekend that we have without football for the foreseeable future. How you doing, CeCe?
31: Oh, I'm great, Smalls. Football is finally back. We got a ton of storylines to get into. But more importantly, you're not in studio with me down here in New York City. You're up at Vegas East. You big-timing us again?
27: Doing more
31: studio shows?
27: I am. Today I get to host NFL Live. Fortunate enough to host NFL Live. Excited about that. So, yeah, I mean, CeCe, the invitation was here. You could have joined me in Bristol if you wanted to come see the guys in Vegas East.
31: Well, were they going to let me on NFL Live set?
27: I don't know. I don't have that power, but I would love to have
31: you. There you go, Smalls. There you go, backpedaling. If you're hosting the show and you wanted me to be up there in Vegas East with you, the least you could do is try to shoehorn me in on NFL Live.
27: That's right. We did first take together, which was awesome. Now we just have to check NFL Live off the list of the shows.
31: I'm telling you. That would be great.
27: I love that.
31: I've never been a co-host on NFL Live.
27: Never?
31: Never.
27: So you've done a ton of other football shows, but never.
31: I've done every other show that we have on ESPN that has football content, except for NFL Live.
27: Well, we'll have to work on that.
31: Yeah, we got to make it happen.
27: Because you are our football can I speak today?
31: Come on, Fallman. Come on, Fallman.
27: I don't know what is happening. I cannot talk lately, which is a problem given my profession.
31: This is not the way to start a week, especially when you're hosting NFL Live today. Come on.
27: What is going on? It's like the words are in my brain and they don't connect to my mouth. They're not coming out of my mouth. This is a problem.
31: Do you understand the words that are coming out of my mouth? Nobody does, Fallman. Nobody does.

0: Woods yesterday, triple, bases clearing triple. I mean, there's a lot of positive vibes in the Lou. You just got to ride the wave.
1: You're right. I need to just channel the energy around me and help it guide me to success.
0: There you go.
1: Yes. But anyway, Cece, this is going to be my last show for a while. So I'm thinking that this is kind of like preseason for me, because by the time I get back, it is football. It is on, because training camp is fully underway. This was our last weekend without football for months. We had the Hall of Fame game on Thursday, preseason football right around the corner. And Cece, there's so many storylines across the NFL that everyone is paying attention to. But what's the one thing that pops out to you? What are you going to be paying attention to specifically as preseason games start to get underway?
0: Oh, well, first of all, the players that teams are depending on getting through the preseason healthy. And unfortunately, we've already seen some massive injuries across the NFL, and they're going to certainly have an impact on what the complexion of the season is. So when you start talking about the most important things you want to see in the preseason, maybe the most important is what you don't see, which is key injuries that impacts a team's trajectory. So that's one of the things that I'm going to be watching. The other one that I want to see, impact rookies. Mm. There are a lot of players that have been drafted into the NFL that have a very decorated pedigree, and you want to see whether or not that success at the collegiate level is going to translate to instant impacts in the NFL. Especially guys on the defensive side of the ball. You got a couple of guys in the NFC East that are expected to be, you know, one of the impact players, or, you know, a force multiplier for their defensive units. That being Sonny Styles with the Washington Commanders and Caleb Downs for the Dallas Cowboys. So really interested to see what happens with a lot of these rookies that are slated to have significant roles as the season starts. So that's the other thing that I want to be looking for in the preseason, how those guys adapt to the speed of the game at this level.
1: That's a good one. Caleb Downs specifically, I'm going to be paying attention to see what sort of impact he can have with the Dallas Cowboys. Mine, Cece, is the quarterback battles that are still underway and how things are going to shake out as the preseason progresses. Obviously, we're paying attention in Cleveland. What's going on with Deshaun Watson and Shedeur Sanders? Who's going to get most of the first team reps there? Who has the lead when it comes to that quarterback battle? What we saw in Arizona, I'm going to be paying attention to with Carson Beck. What after that performance in the Hall of Fame game, what type of reps is he getting as the preseason continues? Fernando Mendoza, I'm paying attention to what he's doing with the Las Vegas Raiders. Obviously, a little less, but still Minnesota. Kyler Murray, what's he look like with Kevin O'Connell? Things like that. But I also am interested, Cece, in the second-year quarterbacks. How much are they going to play in the preseason? Jackson Dart, Cam Ward, Tyler Shuck, guys that we saw something from last year and are hoping to take a step forward in their second year. What do you think about that? How much do you want to see those guys play in the preseason?
0: Oh, yeah, I want to see those guys play, especially with Cam Ward and Jackson Dart. Those guys have lofty expectations. Everyone believes that they're a franchise quarterback. But this is the season where you start to separate yourself and prove you belong. People give quarterbacks a pass during the rookie season, and you have to almost, because there's so much more information for them to process relative to what they had to do in the prior levels of sport. But once you get into year two, once you have a full season under your belt, a full off season with the coaching staff, there are going to be expectations, fair or not, in terms of them being able to lift everybody around them. And so I want to see if Jackson Dart and Cam Ward are actually up for the challenge. Now, what should make things easier is that both of those guys are going to get dynamic pass catchers this year. Tennessee Titans invested a top five pick in Carnell Tate out of Ohio State. And the New York Giants have Malik Nabers coming back from an ACL injury, and he looks fantastic in the clips that we see circulating around from Giants training camp. So both of those guys are going to have true number one receivers that should help buoy their sophomore campaigns. We want to see whether or not they can take advantage of the talent that's around them, and whether or not they can definitively check the box for those franchises in terms of those teams having franchise quarterbacks.
1: You're absolutely right, Cece. More pressure and expectations on all of those guys in year two. And so many people have those three teams and those three quarterbacks circled as potential surprise candidates. We've essentially adopted the New Orleans Saints here on Sportsmanlike because of what we saw from Tyler Shuck and Kellen Moore in their first year together last year. We didn't have a whole lot of expectations for them.

0: they're sneaky competitive. They win six games, and that's a very winnable division. What's he going to look like in year two? I am very high on Cam Ward. I was high on Cam Ward coming out of college while they were 3-14 last year, and he said, this is his words, not mine, that the team was ass. I really love that Brian Daboll is coming in there. We've seen what he does with quarterbacks. What's Cam Ward going to look like under Brian Daboll's tutelage? And Jackson Dart. So many people have the New York Giants as that team that they've circled, that they saw a lot of out of last year. They were competitive. They won some interesting games. Jackson Dart, Cam Scatabule, a lot of those young pieces really showed some electric bursts last year, but injuries got the best of them. Harbaugh comes in there now. What are they going to look like? I think those three teams specifically, not only in the preseason, but as the regular season gets kicked off, could be X factors in their respective divisions.
1: I hear you. And I don't think you're wrong. I will just say this. RFPI has the New York Giants and the Tennessee Titans slated to finish dead last in their respective divisions. And so even though we're optimistic about the team's prospects because of the quarterbacks and the talent that we've seen on display, I struggle to see a path for both of those teams to be able to compete for a division title. I struggle to see a path for both of those teams to compete for a playoff spot. Mm-hmm. Now, we're always surprised. There's always a worst-to-first candidate. Here on our show, we looked at the New Orleans Saints as a team that could possibly make that happen this upcoming year. But the NFC South might be the most winnable division in all of football. When you look at the NFC East, when you look at the AFC South, it feels like there are legitimate Super Bowl contenders in both of those divisions, and I don't see a way that the Titans nor the New York Giants can unseat those teams.
0: I'm with you. I would be shocked if the Texans don't win the AFC South and if the Jaguars aren't competing right there. The Colts.
1: That's the thing, Smalls. Can you see the Tennessee Titans beating out the Houston Texans in the AFC South? Can you see the New York Giants beating out the Philadelphia Eagles or the Dallas Cowboys in the NFC East? I can't see it.
0: So with the AFC South, something would have to go terribly wrong with C.J. Stroud. He would have to be what we saw in the postseason throughout the regular season, and I don't think that that's going to be the case. I expect Jacksonville to be competitive. The Colts are interesting because they got off to that hot start last year. What are they going to look like with Daniel Jones returning from injury? But still, even then, we're talking about Tennessee maybe competing for the third spot in that division. Now, the Giants are interesting, CeCe, because while I'm with you, I think that the Eagles and the Cowboys are more formidable. The Commanders got a big-time injury blow with Laremy Tunsil getting injured. We're going to talk about that as the show goes on. The Dallas Cowboys are very high on themselves, but it is the Cowboys. They usually find a way to figure to make things go left. And while I still believe in the Eagles.
1: Is it Michelle Fallman or is it Stephen A. Smith that I'm talking to?
0: Well, I believe in the Eagles. I believe in Jalen Hurts. You know I believe in Nick Sirianni. But A.J. Brown is not there. They have yet again another offensive coordinator.
1: Yep.
0: I don't have these questions about Jalen Hurts, but a lot of people have questions about what's he going to look like without A.J. Brown as his primary target. Can he shoulder more of the responsibility with this offense? Can he be the catalyst as to why this offense finds their rhythm, which they obviously didn't last year? There's more of a path. You could paint more of a picture for the New York Giants to have a path than I think you can the Tennessee Titans.
1: Do we need to cue the first take music for Michelle Fallman?
0: That doesn't feel like a hot take.
1: That's a hot take.
0: Nuno,
1: that is first take worthy. Nuno is a Giants fan, and he doesn't even feel that way.
2: Yeah, Smalls.
0: I don't think it's going to happen. I'm saying you could paint the picture.
1: Nah, I can't see
0: it. I'm getting my Bob Ross on, all right?
1: Yeah, I can't see that.
2: As long as they finish third, I'm at, like, that. I think third is probably the highest they can get to at this point in time.
0: Because of the injuries with the Commanders?
2: Yeah, and based upon the way Canty talks about the Commanders and Jaden Daniels, that's not even going to happen. So it's going to be a long season, Smalls. Long season.
0: CeCe, are you as high on Washington, though, with the Tunsil injury news? I know they added Steph Diggs, which was big.
1: Oh, we'll get to that, Smalls. You can't jump the rabbit. We got time. Time to get to that. We'll get to that. But here's the thing I'll say about the New York Giants. Even if Jackson Dart is your quarterback, even if he's a franchise guy, is he any better than the fourth best quarterback in the NFC East?
0: Great question. And no, he's not.
1: That's my point.
0: Like, no, he's not.
1: As great as you can feel about the potential that the New York Giants have with John Harbaugh, and trust me, I want to believe in Big Blue. I do. I like a lot of what they've done on the defensive side of the ball. I think they're going to be awesome this upcoming season. But even with that being the case, Smalls, you have the fourth best quarterback in your division. That is hard to face if it's the state of play when it comes to your team trying to contend for a division title.
0: Yeah, you're talking about a Super Bowl MVP in Jalen Hurts. Dak finished second in the MVP race back in 2023. And Jaden Daniels, who took the Commanders to the Final Four in his rookie season. So, yeah, you're fourth best. He's Chris Canty. I'm Michelle Smallman. Coming up next, we're going to go 2-a-days with the Kansas City Chiefs. Does Patrick Mahomes have enough game changers around him? We'll break that down next on Unsportsmanlike, presented by Progressive Insurance.
3: Hey, it's Golic. Coming up Monday, do NFL super teams actually win? We'll explore that as our 2-a-days roll on with the Rams and the Chiefs. 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
2: This is Nate Taylor covering the Chiefs. Since training camp began, Patrick Mahomes has been able to participate in all the 11-on-11 reps with his teammates with the first team offense, proving that he is on track to be able to participate and play when the Chiefs open the season on Monday Night Football on September 14th against the Denver Broncos. Mahomes has been accurate, and he's even been a little bit mobile, using rollouts to his left and his right to test the strength in his left knee, the same knee that he had surgically repaired for a torn ACL and LCL. The Chiefs are also going to use Kenneth Walker quite a bit to start the season, and the two former Super Bowl MVPs have been able to work with one another on screen passes. Patrick Mahomes believes he'll be ready for week one, and he has made it his mission this offseason. The only question now is whether the Chiefs will let Patrick Mahomes play in the preseason as a warm-up for that September 14th game against the Denver Broncos.
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3: It's Unsportsmanlike here on ESPN Radio, presented by Progressive Insurance, alongside our Super Bowl champion Chris Canty. I'm Michelle Smallman, and CeCe, it's time to go two-a-days with the Kansas City Chiefs. They are looking to bounce back from an abnormal season for the Chiefs. They're used to having the Arrowhead Invitational, hosting the AFC Championship game, and more likely than not winning it and going on to a Super Bowl. Last year was an offseason. 6-11, they missed the playoffs. Obviously, Patrick Mahomes sustaining that ACL injury, and he is looking to come back healthy. The Chiefs are looking to bounce back. But CeCe, Andy Reid saying he's not sure if Patrick Mahomes, even though he's participated in every part of training camp, if he's going to play in the team's preseason opener next week against the Rams. Any concern that Andy Reid and the Chiefs are talking about holding out Patrick Mahomes potentially in that game?
4: No, I don't need to see Patrick Mahomes in the preseason. I have no worries that when the lights are the brightest and the season kicks off in a few weeks, that my homeboy will be ready. The biggest question is everything around him going to be up to par in terms of allowing him to be able to have the requisite pieces to have a productive offense and contend for a division title and get back to where we're accustomed to seeing him? That's the only question that I have outstanding for the Kansas City Chiefs. What the offense looks like, who's going to be calling the plays, who's going to step into a leadership role in terms of, you know, being able to make sure that the guys have the requisite sense of urgency that it takes in order to have success in the NFL. Those are the things that I'm going to be looking for more so than Patrick Mahomes being ready, because based on all of the things that I've seen circulating, this dude is healthy. Mm-hmm. It's just a matter of whether or not the Chiefs have put enough in place around him where we can see Mahomes get back to being one of the most productive quarterbacks in the National Football League. Because if you look at the trajectory the last 3 years, there's been this steady decline. Even though the Chiefs have gone to Super Bowls during that span, we haven't seen Patrick Mahomes play up to the level that we're accustomed to. And again, I contend that that had more to do with what's around him versus any type of decline in his play or his ability. And so now this is the season where Patrick Mahomes has to prove me right and prove everybody wrong that wants to be the first to the party to predict the Chiefs' demise.
3: And you know that I RSVP'd yes to that event.
4: Yeah, you did.
3: Because you're right, Mahomes had last year career lows in completion percentage, passing yards, and touchdowns. And that's before he suffered that knee injury, that ACL injury, in, I believe, December. And I still, CeCe, don't know if they have enough around him. I know they added Kenneth Walker, Super Bowl MVP from the Seattle Seahawks. He comes over on a 3-year, $43.3 million deal. He is going to take some of that load off of Patrick Mahomes, especially as he does work back from injury. But, CeCe, I still have questions about the defense. I still have questions about the pieces around him. I'm wondering about the offensive line. Are they going to have enough to protect him as he comes back from the injury? But he's the biggest variable. He is the biggest variable. If he is healthy, we have seen time and time again Patrick Mahomes be able to make up for any other circumstances around him because of how excellent he is at football. So I am curious about the preseason only because I'm curious about how explosive he's going to be and how close to 100% he is when he does get out there. Because if he's not right, I don't give this team a chance at all.
4: No, I agree with that. Like, he's got to be healthy, but all of the reports coming out of Kansas City is that he is. The question is, have they done enough around him? And bringing in Kenneth Walker, Super Bowl MVP, was important. I think people forget what Seattle was on the offensive side of the ball during that run. We've spent so much time focusing on how great the Seahawks defense was, the dark side. Rightfully so, Mike McDonald, they had that group rolling. But Kenneth Walker was awesome during the playoffs. In three playoff games, the guy had over 400 yards from scrimmage and four touchdowns. He averaged over 100 yards rushing a game. He was unbelievable. And so I think if you inject that type of dynamic into that Chiefs offense, if you have him sharing the backfield with Patrick Mahomes, all of a sudden there's somebody else that the defense has to focus on other than number 15. There's somebody else on that offense that can dictate front and coverage. And that's what the Chiefs have been missing. Patrick Mahomes has never had a 1,000-yard rusher in the backfield with him. That will change this season. And then the other thing that I believe is sneaky big news is the right tackle position for the Kansas City Chiefs offensive line. They've got undrafted free agent Khalil Benson playing right tackle right now. He's had the last 4 days starting at right tackle over Jalen Moore, who the Chiefs brought in free agency last year and paid $15 million to. They got Khalil Benson starting at right tackle. Now, this is somebody that played and won a national championship under Kurt Cignetti at Indiana. The knock on him coming out of the draft was that he had sloppy technique. But everybody in Kansas City loves what they've seen from him. And if he can stabilize that right tackle position that has been an albatross, large part due to the Jawan Taylor contract from free agency a few years ago, if Khalil Benson can step in and stabilize that part of the offensive line, all of a sudden now that goes from being a question mark to a position of strength for this Chiefs team. And if that's the case, if Patrick Mahomes has a strong running game and a strong offensive line, it almost doesn't matter who his receivers are because he's going to find a way to make it work. He's that damn good. But I got to believe that that's what the Kansas City Chiefs are banking on in order for Mahomes to have a resurgence this upcoming season.
3: Yeah, the protection is obviously going to be incredibly important.
4: Yeah, I mean, listen, Smalls, Patrick Mahomes in week 15 when he got hurt, second most hit quarterback in the National Football League behind Justin Herbert.
3: Yeah.
4: That has to change.
3: He was battered last year.
4: And that's why they got a running back in Kenneth Walker. And that's why they tried to prioritize stabilizing the offensive line over the last couple of years. If they check the box on both of those things, then all of a sudden, I think it's fair to pencil in the Chiefs back into the Arrowhead Invitational.
3: Even with questions about Eric Bieniemy and, you know, what his availability is going to be, and obviously everything that he's dealing with in his personal life, a horrific set of circumstances. But any concern there, CeCe, because that was something we put in the pros column heading into this year, because he obviously had this offense running at the highest level when the Chiefs were at their peak.
4: Yeah, and Eric Bieniemy was the bad guy, so Patrick Mahomes and Andy Reid didn't have to be, right? And so you're wondering who's going to step into that leadership role. To me, that's the biggest piece to Eric Bieniemy potentially being out for an extended period of time. Who's going to be the person that holds everybody accountable? Who's going to be the tough love, the bad cop when things are going left on that offense? I don't know that they have that element without Eric Bieniemy. So that's something that we have to continue to pay attention to as the preseason wanes on. But Smalls, I love a lot of the raw ingredients that the Kansas City Chiefs have. And I just think that people need to pump the brakes when they're trying to predict the Chiefs' demise. I don't think it's coming anytime soon.
3: Well, we'll see who's right, me or you. Lots of eyes on the Kansas City Chiefs as they get ready for that preseason game versus the Rams. Well, coming up next, Aaron Rodgers was almost out, but someone pulled him back in. We'll tell you who next here on Sportsmanlike. But first, CeCe has this from Granger.
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6: 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It was an easy riddle for Aaron Rodgers, apparently, CC, on whether or not he was going to come back and play one final season. He talked to the wife. Mike McCarthy's back. He said, why not? He didn't like the way things had ended. He wants to go out on a higher note. So he returns for what is his final season in Pittsburgh. CC, it was very interesting because Aaron Rodgers has been talking lately. He's been giving us an insight into his decision to come back for one final season. And he was close to retiring. He really considered it. But there was a reason why he decided to come back, one in particular. Here's Aaron Rodgers on Sirius XM NFL Radio Network explaining his decision.
3: I think you just have to know when it's time.
7: Yeah.
3: And, you know, there's been times in the last three off seasons where I felt like maybe it is time.
7: Mm-hmm.
3: But doors open, and I just tried to listen to the signs. I might have been listening to the wrong signs by going to New York, but it was a good learning experience, you know, and I learned a lot during that process, and I am thankful for that time there, and I'm thankful for last year with Coach Tomlin because he helped me get that love back, that deep love back for the game.
7: Yeah.
3: That, you know, tearing my Achilles and going through a year of rehab and just never feeling like myself, it just kind of beats you up a little bit. And I didn't want that to be my ending in the game that I love so much. And Mike and being around the guys got me that love back. And I was content in walking away. And then they hired Mike McCarthy. And I was like, okay, maybe we need a full circle here.
6: A lot to unpack there, CeCe. A lot of different things you could pull from that soundbite, but let's start here. You are someone who played 11 years in the NFL. You won a Super Bowl. You've had many injuries throughout your career. When Aaron Rodgers talks about that injury that he sustained, his Achilles injury, and the mental toll that took on him and him at this stage in his career, in his 40s, maybe thinking that was too much and he wanted to walk away, I'm sure that resonates with you as somebody who's battled many injuries in your career.
8: Yeah, you never want the injury to be the thing that undoes your career as a player. You want to be able to go out somewhat on your own terms. And even though that's not the reality for most players, when you're a four-time MVP and a Super Bowl champion and a first ballot Hall of Famer like Aaron Rodgers, you want to make sure that you have peace when you walk off of the football field. And so I understand the importance, the value of that. And last year wasn't up to Aaron Rodgers' standards, even though the Pittsburgh Steelers won the division and made the playoffs. You're talking about them having another one and done in the postseason. And now, since the start of 2017, the Pittsburgh Steelers are keeping company with the Miami Dolphins, the Carolina Panthers, the Arizona Cardinals, the Las Vegas Raiders, and the New York Jets as teams without a playoff win since that span. So I would say for Aaron Rodgers, the Mike McCarthy of it all is interesting. It gives you an opportunity to have a full circle moment. I don't know whether or not it's going to result in the Pittsburgh Steelers being able to finally exercise those demons and win a playoff game. But I do think for football fans, we get an opportunity to have some closure when it comes to the Aaron Rodgers of it all this upcoming year.
6: Well, Mike McCarthy was the reason he came back, amongst others, as he just outlined. He thought, okay, maybe this is how it should end, a full circle moment with the guy that he had success with in Green Bay. And I thought that this was a very interesting hire, CC, because the Pittsburgh Steelers bring in a guy who not only has won at the highest level and has been successful everywhere he's gone, he brings out the best in quarterbacks. And even though Aaron Rodgers, this is his final season, you're hoping that they eventually get that guy for the future and that Mike McCarthy can do his magic, work his magic with said quarterback. But also because this is a guy who understands Pittsburgh. He's a native. He understands the importance of the Steelers to that community. He understands the importance of the Steelers in the ecosystem of the NFL. And he's got his first slogans, you see, in the Pittsburgh Steelers, or the Mike McCarthy Pittsburgh Steelers era, tempered. So they've got black and gold t-shirts that say tempered. And the definition of the slogan is more than talented, more than tough, tempered. And Mike McCarthy says it's about the parallels between the city of Pittsburgh, the steel mill industry, the tempering process of how steel was built and still is today, and the parallels between coming together as a football team. Do you like that thought process, or do you think maybe they're doing a little too much?
8: It sounds good. I mean, every coach has got to have a slogan in training camp. You got to have something for the guys to rally around, to get excited about. And so I get where he's coming from. I don't hate it. Now, the one thing I would just say is that, you know, we'll have to see the results on the field when the games start to be played. And so, yeah, I get where Mike McCarthy is coming from, but ultimately this is going to come down to whether or not the Pittsburgh Steelers can get improved quarterback play. And that's why they went out and they traded for Michael Pittman from the Indianapolis Colts to pair him with DK Metcalf. They expect that offense should hit another gear. That offense should be able to throw the ball downfield. And that's not something that they majored in last year, right? Aaron Rodgers was the master of the chuck and duck. He was getting the ball out of his hands. He's got the fewest air yards per pass attempt. He had the most throws, the highest percentage of throws behind the line of scrimmage. And he had the shortest average snapped to throw time. So these are things that have to improve if the Pittsburgh Steelers offense is going to be up to snuff in terms of allowing this team to compete in the AFC North, where Joe Burrow and Lamar Jackson are, you know, MVP caliber quarterbacks, and in the conference as a whole, where you're talking about a lot of teams that view themselves as true Super Bowl contenders. Aaron Rodgers has to be better than what he was last year. And what he was last year was a quarterback that ranked 23rd in QBR. Unless you're going to get better quarterback play, the ceiling for the Pittsburgh Steelers is going to be about what it's been. A team that's going to flirt with contention in the division, and if they get into the postseason, have an early exit.
6: Yeah, I'm glad that you just outlined that, CC, because it actually plays into why I love the slogan from Mike McCarthy, because my expectations for the Pittsburgh Steelers are tempered. They are moderate. They are not severe. Because I don't know if Aaron Rodgers can give you more than what he did last year. He was an average quarterback last year. And while that's sufficient at times, they need more than that. And I just don't know if at this stage of his career, if he's going to be capable of giving them more than he's given them. And I know with this being the final year, you're going to leave everything out there. Not that he hasn't before, but there's no holding out for a potential decision next year. There's no trying to rein anything in when you know that this is going to be the final year that you're out there on the football field competing in this way. But I don't see how they're going to be better than the Baltimore Ravens, who have Lamar Jackson coming back healthy. And he seems invigorated, CC, in a different way. Jesse Minter comes in there as the head coach. Whether there was all those rumblings about Harbaugh and Lamar Jackson maybe not seeing eye to eye, he seems to be fully bought in with Jesse Minter, Declan Doyle, and this new regime. Also, as we know, whenever Lamar has a new OC, he wins MVP. So yep. I'm looking for the Ravens to bounce back. And Joe Burrow is healthy, and he's putting tremendous expectations on this Bengals team. They fortified that defense. They look like they're going to be a team, if he can stay healthy, and that's a big if, I know, of course, that is going to be right back there competing. I don't see a world where the Pittsburgh Steelers and Aaron Rodgers have enough horsepower to be better than the Ravens or the Bengals.
8: Well, Smalls, this time last year, Aaron Rodgers said that the Pittsburgh Steelers could be one of those dozen or so odd teams that have a chance to develop into a true title contender. He said that. His words, not mine. I struggle to see a world where the Pittsburgh Steelers, with this roster and with that quarterback, can actually contend for a Super Bowl. So when you hear Omar Khan, the general manager, talking about the standard that's been established, I struggle to understand exactly what that is. Because this is a franchise that is tied for the most Super Bowl wins of any team in the National Football League. They seem like they're so far away from being able to contend for that. And so I wonder, for Pittsburgh, what exactly is the expectation? What is the win for the 2026 season? Because it doesn't feel like they have a viable path to actually holding up the Lombardi Trophy at season's end.
6: Yeah, what is success this year for the Steelers?
8: I have no idea.
6: That's a great question.
8: I have no idea.
6: Because you're not likely going to get any sort of resolution on your quarterback of the future. You're not likely to win the division, or at least you and I don't think that they're going to. If they sneak in the playoffs, we don't necessarily think that they're going to make a lot of noise. So is a winning season enough? Because that's what they were so mad at Mike Tomlin for, consistently having a winning season and getting into the playoffs. So if that is what you get in year one of Mike McCarthy, is that success? It doesn't seem like it should be.
8: No, the fans wanted Mike Tomlin's head on a pike because that's what he did. But here's the thing, Smalls. According to our FBI, the Pittsburgh Steelers have a 12% chance of winning the AFC North. Now, for the Ravens, comparatively, it's 54%. For the Bengals, it's 33%. So, like, I'm just trying to figure out what's the win, what success in 2026 for the Pittsburgh Steelers. I don't know what that is. They've told us that it's about winning Super Bowls. It doesn't feel like that with the roster that we're looking at on paper.
6: What is success for the Steelers? That's something we're going to have to define coming up. But also coming up, a team that's trying to bounce back to form, the Washington Commanders. They had a big injury hit recently. We're going to tell you about that here on Sportsmanlike, presented by Progressive Insurance.
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1: Had to wait for that beat drop, CC. 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Alongside our resident Super Bowl champion, Chris Canty, I'm Michelle Smallman. And CC, let's head to the phone lines because C, who is tuned in via the ESPN app, in New Jersey, wants to chime in on our conversation about NFC East quarterback. C, what do you have for us?
2: So first of all, I want to say thank you, Michelle, for making my morning listening tolerable for my wife and my daughter. CC, thank you for the championship. So my question is, didn't Seattle just do it with the fourth best quarterback in their division last year? I mean, didn't we think Kyler Murray and Sam Darnold were like on the same trajectory path like we believe Jackson Dart and Jaden Daniels are?
3: No.
1: Thank you, C.
3: It's not. Nobody looked at Kyler Murray as a better quarterback than Sam Darnold when Darnold came off of a 14-win season.
1: Yeah, just because the Vikings didn't want to pay him doesn't mean we thought Kyler Murray was better than him at the time.
3: Nah, nobody said that, bro. Nobody said that. But here's the thing. That just goes to show you the margins, right?
1: Yeah.
3: Like, if you have the third best quarterback, then you can make it happen. Like, there's a path to your team being able to be good enough, especially if the pay scale is a below-market quarterback deal. With Jackson Dart, he's on a rookie contract, so that's the win for the Giants in terms of flexibility with roster construction. But, I mean, when you got Jaden Daniels, who's also on a rookie deal for the Commanders, who took them to a Final Four in his rookie year, when you got Dak Prescott, who arguably has the highest floor from an individual productivity standpoint of any quarterback in the NFL, and then you have Jalen Hurts, who's been to two Super Bowls and won one, you struggle to see a path for the New York Giants as constituted with Jackson Dart leading them based on how we saw Jackson Dart play last year. And when you talk about Jackson Dart, it's impossible not to talk about how he plays the position, mm-hmm. the concussions, all of the injuries, all of the times we saw him go to the blue medical tent. The dude plays quarterback like a crash test dummy. At some point, that has to change. And if John Harbaugh can't curtail that, then all of a sudden now, the New York Giants are going to have a serious question about whether or not Jackson Dart is truly their franchise quarterback.
1: Yeah, he's got to stay healthy, which he could not do last year.
3: No doubt.
1: We could say that also about Jaden Daniels, who just two seasons ago, CC, in his rookie campaign, took the Commanders to the Final Four, the NFC Championship game. That's right, the Washington Commanders. And he was banged up last year. They took a big step back. The entire team regressed. But they signed Laremy Tunsil, five-time Pro Bowler, to a two-year extension this offseason. They gave him $61.5 million in total guarantees. Some bad news coming out of Commanders camp, CC, because he suffered a torn triceps in practice. It's going to require surgery. He's going to miss a significant portion of the regular season, and this is a huge blow to the Commanders offense, who was looking for Laremy Tunsil to be part of that protection to make sure that Jaden Daniels stays healthy this season.
3: Yeah, this is a tough blow. Now, they have Brandon Coleman listed as the backup left tackle on their two deep. Brandon Coleman started some games for him at left tackle a couple of years ago. We'll see what ends up happening in terms of him being able to step into Laremy Tunsil's shoes, but this is going to put more pressure on David Blough, their new offensive coordinator, in terms of the scheme and finding ways to be able to hide the absence of Laremy Tunsil due to the injury. They're going to have to be under center more. They're going to have fewer open edges when it comes to drop back passing situation, whether that's putting tight ends in location, whether that's being able to put receivers with cut splits near the end of the line of scrimmage in order to make it more difficult, a muddier picture for edge rushers. They're going to have to find creative ways to be able to hide the Laremy Tunsil injury and protect Jaden Daniels. Now, I've spent a lot of time focusing on the Commanders, spending so much time in shotgun. Mm-hmm. Everybody's sick of me saying that, but I think it's worth repeating. The teams that have spent the most time in shotgun over the last two seasons, the top three, the Bengals, the Commanders, and the Chiefs. What they have in common is all of their quarterbacks getting hurt and missing a month of the season. That has to change for Washington if they want Jaden Daniels to be able to lift everybody around him. And so I think that has to be a point of emphasis. I love the fact that they went out and they got Steph Diggs. Mm-hmm. I think having a reliable possession receiver to pair alongside Terry McLaurin is going to be cool. Is going to be huge. They went out and they got Chig Okonkwo from the Tennessee Titans to play tight end. They have pieces. They have skill position players to get the ball to, and then in the backfield, you've got that tandem of Bill, Jaquarski, Merritt, and then you've got Rashad White, who you brought in over in free agency from Tampa. They've got the running game. They have the pass catchers. The offensive line is going to be the thing that you circle throughout the preseason. You want to see how those guys adapt to the Laramie Tunsil injury and the new scheme from the new offensive coordinator. I have no doubt that Jaden Daniels will be up to the challenge in terms of picking up the new scheme, processing the information, being able to adjust to how defenses are trying to stop him. The question is, can the other pieces around him be up to par to allow him to have the success that his talent says he can? Now, it feels a lot like the same conversation that we're having with Patrick Mahomes, but to a lesser degree, because mm-hmm. Patrick Mahomes is more accomplished. But truly, in the district, it's all about what's surrounding Jaden Daniels, not whether or not Jaden Daniels can play the quarterback position at the high level.
1: Yeah, when it comes to Daniels and Mahomes, the conversation is essentially the same. Our prediction, the way we view the complexion of the team, is based on their health. It's based on, like, if Jaden Daniels is healthy, and we know he's going to be healthy for the entirety of the season, that changes the way we view the Commanders. Obviously, the same way that it does to Patrick Mahomes to a higher degree. But, CeCe, with that torn triceps that Laramie Tunsil suffered, the recovery time is typically about 4 months. It could be as long as 6 or 7. So do you just assume that he's not going to be available for them for the majority of the season, if at all this season?
3: Yeah, I think this is a situation where you're looking at him, you know, potentially being available for a playoff push at best.
1: At best.
3: That's what we're looking for.
1: So yeah. Does that change your outlook on the team? I know you talked a lot about the improvements that they've made around Jaden Daniels from an addition standpoint, from skill position players. We like David Blau coming in. We're interested to see what he's going to do. But just on the surface, does that shift the way you view the Commanders and what they could do this season?
3: It's so hard to quantify, Smalls. Like, I just don't know where to go in terms of being able to define what the impact will be in terms of Laramie Tunsil's absence. Only thing I can tell you is this. When the Commanders went to the NFC Championship game, Laramie Tunsil started all 17 games. So, I mean, it's going to be tough to overcome that loss.
1: It certainly will. We're on Sportsmanlike on ESPN Radio. 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
3: All right, you're listening on Sportsmanlike on ESPN Radio, ESPN2, and ESPNU. No Evan Coleman, but we do have the first lady of Unsportsmanlike, Michelle Smallman, or Michelle Fallman, if you're a friend of hers.
1: Did you just say Evan Coleman?
3: I said Evan Coleman.
1: Did I hear Evan Coleman? I thought you mispronounced his name. I'm like, is this just a thing now on Unsportsmanlike where we mispronounce our names?
3: No, my voice is a little hoarse, but I think you're listening a little too hard, too. So, maybe. No, I said Evan Cohen, but the first lady of Unsportsmanlike, Michelle Fallman. I am the resident Super Bowl champ, and this is Upon Further Review. We do this every single Monday, coming off of the weekend that was in sports. And, of course, the stories that maybe might not be getting a lot of coverage, I got to highlight, I got to bring to the forefront of the conversation. So, let's get into Upon Further Review, and it is brought to you by Hands-Free Skechers Slip-Ins Aero Burst, high-performance running shoes that cut through the wind. Let's go with Upon Further Review.
0: Number 3.
3: Eagles star right tackle Lane Johnson says he's likely to retire after the 2026 season. The 36-year-old, who is entering his 14th NFL season, said family has become more of a priority in his life than football following a 4-day training camp absence that was excused by the team. Now, my former coach, Bill Parcells, always stated, and what has become an adage in the NFL, quote, if you're thinking about retirement, you are retired, end quote. I say that not to insinuate that Lane Johnson won't be great this season, but to acknowledge that Philly is transitioning into another iteration of the team, losing leadership like Brandon Graham, Jason Kelce, Fletcher Cox, and soon to be Lane Johnson puts even more of a spotlight on head coach Nick Sirianni and Jalen Hurts to fill that vacuum. And in an offseason that was highlighted by addition by subtraction by moving on from A.J. Brown, the quarterback head coach tandem will be front and center when it comes to overall leadership and direction of the team with the Philadelphia Eagles. And alignment is going to be key if the Eagles are going to get back to contending for titles. Lane Johnson's retirement, sneaky big news around the NFL, and I'm curious to see how it impacts what we see from the Philadelphia Eagles this upcoming season.
1: Sneaky big news indeed, CC, because when we look back at the Eagles last year and the reason why that offense never found its rhythm, obviously the scheme that Kevin Petula had was a contributing factor. The issues with A.J. Brown, contributing factor. And the offensive line, the injuries that they had, they never really were able to fortify themselves last year. What's that going to look like this year? And if it isn't 100%, you're right. More pressure on Jalen Hurts. And can he shoulder that? There's a lot of questions in Philly. They're in a very interesting position, especially on the offensive side of the ball.
3: Yeah, I'm curious to see what happens.

0: that is today's NFL in terms of being able to create a lot of explosives in a passing game. I'm curious to see how that goes. But again, leadership and that element of the Eagles offense, those are going to be hand in glove in terms of what people are paying attention to in Philly when it comes to the Jalen Hurts of it all. Next.
1: Number two.
0: Running back Roger Craig is inducted into the Hall of Fame in Canton this weekend. And during his Hall of Fame speech, announced to the football world that he has got a diagnosis of dementia. Now, his doctors attribute that in part to his participation in playing in the National Football League. But I just want to take a step back and acknowledge the greatness of Roger Craig's career. He was a second-round pick for the 49ers in the 1983 draft. He's a four-time Pro Bowl selection, two-time All-Pro, 1988 AP Offensive Player of the Year. He's a member of the 1980s NFL Hall Decade Team, three-time Super Bowl champ with the 49ers, the first player in NFL history with 1,000 rushing yards and 1,000 receiving yards in the same season. Since then, only Marshall Faulk and Christian McCaffrey have had 1,000 and 1,000 seasons. He led the NFL in receptions in 1985. He co-led the NFL in scrimmage yards with Eric Dickerson in 1988. Smalls, the man led the NFL in scrimmage yards the season that the 49ers won the Super Bowl. Roger Craig has a Hall of Fame resume if I've ever seen one. The only question that I have is, why did the gatekeepers of football heaven make him wait over three decades when he's clearly deserving of being immortalized in Canton? It just doesn't make sense to me. We've seen it happen with Terrell Owens, who had a Hall of Fame resume, but the gatekeepers decided for whatever reason that they weren't going to allow him to be a first ballot Hall of Famer, even though everybody knew that he would wear a gold jacket. We're seeing it now with Bill Belichick, and they're continuing to make him wait in order to get inducted into the Hall of Fame, even though everybody will acknowledge the end of his career has been a little bit clunky, and there have been things that have been scandalous to say the least, throughout the course of his two decades of coaching in the National Football League. But, Smalls, I don't understand why the powers that be make no-doubt Hall of Famers wait in order to be inducted. Hell, my teammate Eli Manning, who everybody knows should be in the Hall of Fame, based off of the two Super Bowls runs alone, I don't know why they're making him wait to be inducted. It just doesn't make sense to me. And Roger Craig's induction and his announcement puts a very human spin on the debates that we have about who should be in the Hall of Fame and the timeline that they get inducted. Because this man has been diagnosed with dementia. He's in the Hall of Fame now, but Smalls, he's got another fight that's on his hands. And I just hate the fact that the gatekeepers of the Hall didn't allow this man to enjoy this honor over the last three decades, when he clearly should have been in the Hall of Fame and his family clearly should have been able to celebrate him without having to think about this diagnosis of dementia that they're now battling. I hate it. It's disgusting to me. It's despicable, and it's unfortunate.
2: It really is, and you just gave the resume, CC. He is so worthy, and I'm so glad that he got in. And you could see his emotions on display the entire weekend. It was a really special moment. But to your point about people having to wait, some are because there's only so many allowed each year, and as the ballot gets refreshed, there's different players that or coaches that become eligible, and certain names get bumped down. But as they continue to get bumped down and they're in that holding pattern, CC, it's guys like this who are so worthy of getting in that are in purgatory forever. And it is a shame that Roger Craig had to wait this long and that he's in this position with his health when he finally gets this honor bestowed on him, which he deserves.
0: Well, here's the thing, Smalls. I look at the Hall of Fame as a museum. Can you tell the story of pro football without, you know, including certain individuals? And you can't tell the story of football in the 1980s without Roger Craig. You can't talk about the San Francisco 49ers' dynastic run with Joe Montana and Steve Young without talking about Roger Craig. He created the mold that we saw with Marshall Faulk and Christian McCaffrey, and he did it decades before those guys even came on the scene. I don't understand how there was a case to be made.

0: that Roger Craig didn't belong in the Hall. Four-time Pro Bowler, multiple All-Pros, three-time Super Bowl champ, led the league in scrimmage yards, offensive player. How can you tell the story of the 1980s in the National Football League without Roger Craig? I don't understand it. I'm glad he's finally in. So that's something that deserves to be celebrated. But I just wish he would have had the opportunity to celebrate this without having to think about the dementia diagnosis and all the realities that come along with it.
1: Totally agree.
0: Next.
2: Number one.
0: Dejanite Carrington versus Sophie Cunningham has taken on a life of its own with lines being drawn. As for the WNBA and the flagrant two, make of that call what you will. But what's interesting is that parties with no skin in the game in the W have co-opted the WNBA's platform to push various agendas. Back on July 21st, Sophie Cunningham was quoted saying she wants to protect young girls in the locker room and that they shouldn't have to go against biological men, end quote. That prompted everyone from Vice President J.D. Vance to former NBA players Inez Kanter and Royce White to chime in. On Friday, the WNBPA released a statement denouncing, quote, hate, abuse, and demonization of the transgendered community, end quote. To be clear, it is not novel for professional athletes to take stances, to activate politically, and or bring attention to social issues. The question I have is whether leadership in the overall health of the sport is strong enough to navigate the controversy and any subsequent blowback. Because ultimately, in a hyper-competitive environment of entertainment, alignment in the overall direction of the WNBA is key for its survival. Kathy Engelbert, commissioner of the sport, yet again, we're looking at you.
1: And if we're looking at her to steward the W through these controversies, do we have faith that she can do it? Do we have faith that the vitality of the league will remain intact after they weather these storms? And Cece, I agree. Everyone has a right to speak out about issues that are important to them on either side. However, we had so much momentum with the W. We had so much momentum when it came to the basketball and to the star power of the league. And it seems like since they were on that trajectory, as we were experiencing that crescendo with the W, since then, it's been controversy after controversy about things that really have nothing to do with basketball. And I hate that that is taking away from the overall product. And I don't know if the leadership is strong enough to weather these storms and if fans are going to be turned off by this.
0: Yeah, and that's the thing that you have to be concerned with, Smalls. And there is no consensus in terms of the league stance when it comes to this issue that is front and center. This is something that's been highly politicized. And you'd like to think that leadership would set a tone in terms of how the league is going to move forward, how they're going to speak about a given topic. And there just hasn't been any consensus. The best we've gotten from Kathy Engelbert is that she's going to huddle up with the governors of the WNBA and figure out what their overall stance is going to be. But when you have WNBA owners from the Seattle Storm getting tossed from a game because she's critical of fans that have signs supporting Sophie Cunningham, you realize that this is an issue that's not going away. Mm-hmm. And so you're wondering whether or not the leadership or lack thereof in the W is going to undermine the progress that is being made in terms of the growth of the sport and having all of these new revenue streams come online. It's got to be concerning. Now, Smalls, the WNBA is not the first sports league to deal with controversies that have been co-opted by political figures, right? We've seen it with the NFL. Mm-hmm. We've seen it with the NBA. But there's a difference in terms of those sports leagues and the strength of those brands overall. The WNBA is not there yet. And so you're wondering whether or not at this stage in the league's growth, whether or not this is something that they can weather.
1: When people were turned off by the political issues in the NFL and they said, we're not going to watch, I said, okay. Let's see about
0: that. They still watch.
1: And they still watch.
0: Colin Kaepernick kneeling, they still watch.
1: The league is in a stronger place than it's ever been.
0: Yeah.
1: I don't know if the W has that emotional hook with fans where they're so, and I'm not talking about diehards, I'm talking about the casual fans that have jumped on recently and have loved what they've seen in the W. I don't know if they have that same passion or that same emotional connectivity to this league as they did with the NFL. We'll see how it all plays out. But coming up next, one of our favorite ESPN NFL insiders tells us what he's learned during his time at training camp. You'll hear that next on Unsportsmanlike, presented by Progressive Insurance.
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1: 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Alongside Chris Canty, I'm Michelle Smallman. No Evan Cohen today, but Dan Graziano sitting in his chair, our ESPN NFL insider. Good morning, Graz. How are you doing?
15: I'm doing great, Michelle. How are you doing?
1: I'm doing well. Thanks so much. Well, as NFL training camps are fully underway. We're getting ready for preseason football. What's the number one storyline that you're paying attention to right now across the league?
15: I mean, the Vikings quarterback competition. That was the last stop I had, so that's front of mind. Honestly, you know what I think is one of the biggest storylines in the NFL this year, especially early in the season, is the number of new and untested coordinators in key spots, like teams that we expect to be, like Baltimore, Philadelphia, Washington, Dallas on the defensive side of the ball. You know, Davis Webb is going to call plays in Denver instead of Sean Payton. Like, there are a lot of teams that we expect to be good and contenders that have given a lot of responsibility to people that haven't done their particular job yet. And, you know, some of them are going to do it really well. I guess maybe all of them, but probably not all of them. But I just don't know which is which. And I think that's going to go a long way toward telling the story of this season.
0: Graz, we had Todd Monken come out with some contradicting statements this weekend. 45 minutes before our practice over the weekend, he said that Shedeur Sanders was going to get the lion's share of the first team reps. Shedeur Sanders got none of those first team reps. It was Deshaun Watson. Sanders splits reps with Dylan Gabriel with the second and third team. I'm curious to know, what's the state of play when it comes to Cleveland's quarterback battle and who's going to be, who has the inside track to be the week one starter?
15: Yeah, it's tough to know for sure what that development Saturday means because Monken didn't answer questions after practice. So no one got to say what changed and have him get an answer. So hopefully today that gets addressed. It sounds like the competition has kind of been sort of uneven both ways, that no one's really separated themselves, but a lot of people took that Saturday development as a sign that maybe Watson had moved ahead or that Monken was at a point where he wanted to see Watson with certain, you know, personnel groupings, certain receivers, whatever. So we'll get a little more clarity on that today, but it certainly sounds like, you know, it's possible that Watson has kind of moved ahead in the competition or even just sort of stayed ahead long enough. I'd be surprised if they made a decision anytime soon. It still seems like the kind of situation where you might see one guy start the first preseason game and the other guy start the second, and then they have an announcement. But, yeah, I'm fascinated to see what Todd Monken has to say today about what changed in those, what'd you say, 45 minutes between his press conference and the start of practice.
1: Yeah, I'm interested to see what he has to say as well. We're speaking with Dan Graziano, our ESPN NFL insider. He's with CC in New York City. I'm Michelle Smallman. Graz, let's go back to what you said off the top of this conversation, that the last stop you had was in Minnesota.
15: Yeah.
1: Talk to me about that quarterback battle. What did you learn about the quarterbacks in Kyler Murray and J.J. McCarthy during your time at Vikings camp?
15: So I was there Friday, and if you just watched Friday's practice, you would have thought, well, in this particular practice, J.J. McCarthy looks better. It looked like a tough day for Kyler Murray. But, you know, talking to people in that building, it definitely sounds like that hasn't been the case, that Kyler has kind of shown more. And, you know, they were both sort of given different things to do when they got there in the spring. Kyler had to learn the offense and learn how to do stuff he hadn't done before in the NFL. J.J. McCarthy obviously knew the offense, but they wanted to see him be able to vary kind of the speed and pace of some of his throws and just sort of see what kind of maturing he had done in the off season. So talking to people on the coaching staff and the front office, they're all very happy with how both of these guys have handled what's been given to them. But the sense you get is that Kyler's just sort of shown more in terms of high-end ability, and that probably works in his favor. Now, reports out of their nighttime practice last night indicate that neither one was particularly good. I felt before practice Friday, based on the conversations I was having there, that the Vikings were pretty close to making a decision. Whether the last couple days pushes that back or changes it at all remains to be seen. But if it's the way it's gone so far, it sounds like it'll be Kyler to start the season.
0: Now, Graz, you were at Raiders camp. After you left, there was a little bit of a Cousins and Max Crosby. What was that all about?
15: What
0: was going on there?
15: I guess Max hit him or got close to hitting him, and he didn't like it. So, I mean, yeah, and then Kubiak sits them both out of practice the next day as punishment. That was pretty good. Best player on the team and the starting quarterback. The day I was there, it was peaceful. So it's hard for me to say. But, you know, it's Max Crosby is out there practicing, doing everything, I think, a little earlier than they might have expected coming off the knee surgery. So that's a very positive sign for them that he's that engaged. It's a positive sign for them that Kirk Cousins, who I think is going to open the season as their starting quarterback, is feeling that feisty and is that engaged. It just seems like, you know, training camp fights happen. It's just not always involving the quarterback. So that's why it was weird. But yeah, it sounds like things are, I mean, there's video of them hugging at the end of it. So I think it's probably one of those things that just flared up. But I think overall being at Raiders, coming away with the idea that Max Crosby's there and seems to be fairly healthy and all in on being a Raider, which is a significant development considering they did, in fact, trade him or try to trade him back in March.
0: Gross, and I'm glad you brought that up because he's all in on being a Raider. Is he going to finish the season as a Raider?
15: I think more likely than not, yes.
0: Okay.
15: But that's not to say somebody, I mean, somebody comes in late October with two first round picks, they're going to have to think about it. I mean, mm-hmm. We know that that was what it took to get them to say yes to Baltimore before Baltimore backed out of the deal. Whether somebody will offer that, knowing what we know now about the condition of the knee and the concerns that it might have long term, remains to be seen. But if you're in the Raiders' position, and if we presume that they're not going to, you know, be a contender in the AFC this year, which I think is a fair presumption based on where they are roster-wise, then by late October when we're coming up on the trade deadline, if the offers are really good, I do believe they'd listen.
1: One more Raiders question for you, Graz. Obviously a lot of attention on the number one overall pick in Fernando Mendoza. What were your observations from him at Raiders camp, and do you think there's a chance we could see him playing sooner rather than later?
15: The Raiders don't want to rush into playing Fernando Mendoza. They want to make sure, A, that he is ready to go as an NFL quarterback, and B, that they are ready for him. So before they put Fernando Mendoza in, Michelle, they want to see the offensive line play better than it did last year. Mm-hmm. They want to see who's going to emerge as a reliable target among the wide receivers. They want to see, you know, Ashton Jeanty continue to flourish in the role. They have a bigger role planned for him in the passing game. So they just want to make sure that they, as a franchise, are in a place to put Mendoza in the best possible position to succeed whenever it is that he's ready to go in. So, yeah, I think at some point this year he probably plays because that's sort of just how these things go. The exception was the 2017 Chiefs who had Mahomes. They won their first five games. They stayed in first place all year with Alex Smith. They never had pressure to play Mahomes. That's usually not how it works. Drake May 2 years ago, Jackson Dart last year, countless examples of teams that said they didn't want to play the quarterback right away, and they end up playing him earlier than expected. It's fair to believe that that's how this will go with the Raiders. They do see themselves, I believe, at the beginning of a project, so they're not going to feel rushed to do it. But if Mendoza starts to look good and they start feeling good about their chances to protect him, their left tackle, Colton Miller, is back. Yeah. They obviously spent big at center. There's reason to believe the offensive line will be better. Then I think that's where you start to see them consider that move.
0: Graz, last one for me. You spent time with the Chiefs, Rams, Chargers, Raiders, Cowboys, and Vikings.
15: Yes.
0: Good or bad, which team is most likely to surprise us?
15: Most likely to surprise us would be... Well, I mean, look, it could go bad for the 49ers, right? With all these injuries, they're already early in camp. So, yeah, I would think that's it. If it's good or bad, I would think that there's a chance, with given how much they rely on older players and given how banged up they already are at this stage of camp, you know, there's a chance that that could go badly. And so we've seen seasons where injuries have sunk their year under Kyle Shanahan.
1: He's Dan Graziano, our ESPN NFL insider, hanging out with us here on Unsportsmanlike. Graz, thanks so much for the time. We appreciate it.
15: You got it.
1: Well, coming up next, Graz touched on it a little. CC and I are going to dive in even more. Did Todd Monken tell us who is winning the quarterback battle in Cleveland? 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

0: 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Granger, for the ones who get it done.
1: That's Chris Candy. I'm Michelle Smallman. It's Unsportsmanlike here on ESPN Radio. 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CeCe is in New York City in our normal studio today. I'm here in Bristol, Vegas East, as we affectionately call it, because I have the opportunity to host NFL Live this afternoon. Really excited about that. CeCe, you know what I'm not excited about? The boys here just told me that they got an alert that there was a bear on campus.
0: What?
1: A bear. Yeah. Apparently yesterday, right? Roaming around, just hanging out.
2: That happens, I would say, what, guys, once every couple months that we get an alert that a bear is on campus. It happens fairly often, like several times a year. You'll get a text or an alert in the hallways by these alarm systems. It'll be like, bear on campus, spotted near building 11. And luckily, that's nowhere near us, so someone else can deal with it. But it does happen pretty often.
1: Someone else can deal with it.
3: Yeah, here's the good thing.
2: Man, you know,
3: here's the good thing.
2: Someone will handle it.
3: We'll see these alerts, and I'm like, I don't even know where that building is. I think I'm safe.
2: I didn't even know there was a building 14.
3: Building 16.
2: I didn't even know they had one.
1: Just bears roaming around, though. Have you ever seen a bear on campus?
2: I have not. But no. The crazy thing is,
1: it's like an urban legend that there's bears roaming,
2: no,
1: but we haven't gotten eyes on it.
2: I've seen them. There are the cafeteria doors. There are certain cafeteria doors that you don't need an ID to scan into. You just need to walk by with a motion sensor. So if the bear just like wanders by the right door, it'll open for the bear, and the bear can just walk into the building and be inside just if it happens to be in the right spot.
1: Hanging out in the calf.
2: Yeah.
1: That's outrageous.
3: Can I tell you, that's like one of my biggest, like, actually, like, things I'm quote unquote scared about is
1: a bear?
3: When I get here early in the morning and I walk around, like, where I park and then I walk around the corner of, like, a building, like, I'm waiting to, like, see some sort of animal just waiting for me and just being like, all right, it's over for me.
2: That's
3: like,
2: why the bears stay away. They know you're here at that
1: That's right. They heard rumblings that Nuno was on campus. CeCe, if there was someone on our show, if there was a bear attack, tours on sportsmen, like, who do you think could survive? Who do you think could fight the bear?
0: Who could fight the bear?
1: Yeah.
0: None of us.
2: It's Candy.
0: We all lose.
1: Only like, Candy?
0: No, I'm losing to the bear too.
2: Yeah, but you're losing the least.
0: Oh, okay. I don't know if you can.
1: It's
0: if
1: strategy.
0: You get mauled by a bear, you get mauled by a bear.
2: You
0: I don't
2: would
0: know
2: take
0: if there's
2: longer
0: a losing.
2: To get mauled.
0: Is that a good thing or a bad
2: yes,
0: thing?
2: Yes, it's a good thing.
4: We'll put that in your eulogy. took the longest
2: it
4: to
2: took
4: get mauled.
2: 37 seconds. It only took Pat 10.
0: No. You know the question that I have to ask. If there is a bear on campus and you do get attacked, do you get workers comp?
3: I think you get more
1: you
3: than
1: get
3: workers
1: days
3: comp.
1: Off
0: you get more than workers comp.
3: Yeah, I think you're good for a while.
0: You're good for a while.
1: You're like, hey, sorry, I need a month off. I was attacked by a bear on campus. A
0: little hazard pay?
1: Well, so I just Googled it. So you've heard that famous adage about bears. If it's brown, lay down. That's how you fight it. If they think you're dead, I guess, they won't attack you. If it's black, fight back. If it's white, good night. Basically, if it's a polar bear, it's a wrap. It's going to maul you.
0: So hold on. Their game plan.
1: Yes.
0: If you're being attacked by a brown bear is to lay down.
1: Yep. Play dead. Apparently.
0: There ain't no way in hell.
1: It says you should play dead by lying flat on your stomach. But if it's a black bear attack, you have to fight back aggressively because if a black bear thinks that you're dead, it's still going to come after you. So you got to fight.
0: I think both of those are terrible ideas. I think laying down is a terrible idea. I think fighting back is a terrible idea. The best idea is to try to find a way to get away.
1: But how are you going to get away? It can climb trees.
0: And it's faster than you. I don't know, Smalls. I don't know the right answer to this. I'm just saying that I think you got a better chance of trying to escape than you do laying down and playing dead or trying to fight the bear.
1: Also, animals can smell fear. If I'm laying down and playing dead, that bear is going to sniff out how afraid I am. So I think it's a wrap either way.
4: Is that actually true that they can smell fear?
1: We'll look it up.
4: Okay.
0: Why don't you go out there and test it for us, Pat?
1: Yeah, no, why don't you let us know?
0: Why don't you go test it for us?
4: I have seen a bear, not on campus, but directly across in the field across from ESPN. I was pulling out of work, and there was a bear.
1: Was it big?
4: Well, it's a bear, Michelle.
1: Well, I didn't know if it was a small, like
4: a cub. No, it was a large bear.
1: A large, fully grown adult bear.
4: Yeah. I'm kind of bummed. I've been in Connecticut for 7 years.
0: It's a bear.
2: There's bears everywhere. I've yet to see one, and I've been here for 7 years now. Everyone sees bears everywhere in their backyards, on the street. I've not seen one time.
1: Yeah, I did not know that Connecticut was so densely populated with bears.
2: So yeah, many bears.
3: Our boss, Justin Craig, has one that like shows up at his house every other day and just hangs
1: what?
3: Out.
1: What?
2: It's like his third kid.
1: The bear just hangs at his house?
3: Yep, it just hangs out in front of the house, yep.
1: That's going to be...
0: Do they feed the bear?
3: I would hope not.
0: Well, I mean, at this point, if he's around, don't you want to feed him to make sure he's not hungry and looking at you as a snack?
4: That's a good point. Yeah, but wouldn't that keep
0: I just want to keep the bear happy if he's going to always be around.
1: But if you're putting out food, then the bear is coming by all the time.
0: He's coming by anyway.
1: Right, but if he's expecting food, and let's say you're on vacation or something, and you don't leave food for the bear, and then you come back, and the bear is mad.
0: Or let's play devil's advocate, and the bear hasn't found any food, and he sees you.
1: Oh, it's a wrap.
0: Yeah, that's my point.
1: Dang.
0: I'd rather deal with the bear on a full stomach than a bear that's hungry.
1: That's true. Me too. I would hope that it was tired and I could somehow outsmart
0: exactly.
1: it.
0: Exactly.
1: No doubt.
0: Full stomach, lay down, hibernate somewhere.
1: Getting ready to hibernate.
0: Exactly.
4: I think
0: exactly.
4: I'd just move at that point. If there was a bear that was just there all the time, I'm like, all right.
0: You let a bear evict you from your house?
4: Yeah, this is where the bear lives.
1: This is the bear's house now.
2: Property value is going down, though, if they know a bear is there.
1: Yeah, but you're not
2: going
1: to put that in the listing. Like, great natural life, so also
2: this,
1: a bear.
2: You're putting this new family in danger?
0: Yes.
2: Okay.
0: Better him than me.
1: Yeah, maybe they like bears. Maybe they're bear enthusiasts.
3: Because, Cam, you know what's going to be harder? How it's going to be harder to sell the house if someone... if it kills you, because then you have to actually tell them that someone was murdered on the property.
0: By a bear.
2: Can you use the word murder when describing a bear? Can a bear murder someone? Because that involves like legal process and the fact that the bear is charged.
1: I don't know. I would say there's intent there.
2: I would say it's premeditated.
1: Premeditated.
2: By that bear.
1: The bear has a plan and the bear executes and you're dead. Yeah, it's murder. Yeah, what else would you call it? Just feeding time?
2: Killed by a bear. I like that you Nuno used the word murdered. It was very funny.
1: Law and Order SVU.
2: Watching too much Law and Order.
1: Could
2: Nuno.
1: The bear catch a case, Nuno? Is Mariska on the scene?
3: I mean, they better.
2: Put him on the stand.
3: All of a sudden, the bear's like, well, it didn't feed me. Like, what's your defense, sir? It didn't feed me, so I attacked it.
1: I'm only in Connecticut until tonight, but just so we're clear, if, God forbid, I get killed by a bear, I want that bear to face the consequences, Nuno. I want that bear to be held accountable for my murder, okay?
0: You
1: I'm putting this on
0: you. Want the bear walking the Green Mile. We got it.
1: That's right. That's right. Well, we're going to talk about the Browns and their quarterback competition coming up sometime later in the show because there's a lot to get to there. But Pat Costello has I'm Over It coming up next. 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

0: the zone. Strike three called. 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
9: I'm over it. Ugh. With Pat the producer.
10: Why didn't anyone tell me how important conditioner was to hair?
11: You don't have hair.
10: I use it on my beard. Who knows a coward?
12: Oh.
10: So I'm going to a concert tonight because I'm trying to be a cultured member of society. Nuno called me an inspiration for doing this type of thing.
13: Can you imagine Javante trying to tackle Derrick Henry?
14: No, I can't.
12: Absolutely.
15: Wait, the thing is, I think I could. I am about 5'5", 140 pounds.
16: Ugh. I'm over it. I'm sick and tired and over it.
10: Get a life.
12: It's time for I'm Over It here on Unsportsmanlike. Alongside Chris Canty, I'm Michelle Smallman. Pat Costello, the floor is yours. What do you have to complain about today?
10: I might be electric at karaoke, guys.
12: I have seen some evidence. Go ahead.
10: I went to karaoke on Friday. Well, actually, I went on a long bar crawl that ended with karaoke.
12: Fun.
10: And it's okay. The first time I've ever done karaoke in a bar.
12: How old are you?
10: 31.
12: And you're 31 years of life. You've never done karaoke.
10: I might have done like a song in college, but yeah, no.
12: Feels hard to avoid that.
10: Nobody's ever asked me.
12: Huh. Okay.
10: Such as when the Unsportsmanlike crew went out and did karaoke. But anyway, it doesn't matter.
12: You're invited next time.
10: I think I'm electric. I can't sing at all, but how I make up for it is just stage presence, just raw confidence.
13: Yeah, I mean, you went in with a very strong performance, very demonstrative with the hands. You've got it all going. Now, was this a duet or was the individual to your left just jumping in on the act because he was so taken by your performance?
10: No, that was just the guy who like ran the thing, who like would be your hype man, I guess, sometimes. I sang Let It Go. By the way, we're not playing the audio for obvious reasons, but I thought it was a great song to go in for karaoke for.
12: Wait, your audio we're not playing?
10: Yeah.
12: What are the obvious reasons?
10: Because we don't need to hear me sing.
12: Oh, I thought you were electric.
10: Well, electric is performance. Can't sing at all.
13: But he can't sing.
10: I also, so my
13: voice
10: was gone.
13: It's more like a Milli Vanilli type of thing that he has going on. Exactly. But Pat, I'm so fascinated by this because this is clearly a second location that you're at for your evening.
10: It was like the ninth location.
13: Ninth location.
12: Whoa.
13: Wow. So how long was your evening before you got to the karaoke bar?
10: It's a great question. Maybe 4 hours, 5 hours?
13: Wow. So after 4 hours, you had that amount of energy in you to perform like that at karaoke?
10: Yeah, I'm impressed. Get after it.
13: That's MVP level stuff, man. That's pretty impressive.
12: Can you put videos on a dating app?
10: I think so.
12: Maybe you should add this video.
10: Throw in the karaoke video?
12: Yes. Because you know what it shows? You can commit.
10: You got to just go for it.
12: You commit. You committed to the song.
10: Yeah, you got to pick a song that's ridiculous and then just go. People who try to be serious at karaoke, like, relax. What do you think you're doing
12: here?
10: Yeah,
12: like, chill, Adele.
10: Come on.
12: We got it.
10: Yeah.
12: Okay, so I have to say, I was sent this video, and I watched it in its entirety.
10: Was it sent to you by Nuno?
12: It was not.
10: Okay.
12: It was sent to me by someone else that was there, being like, Pat may be pretty good at karaoke.
10: Gotta go for it.
12: Rave reviews by the people who were in the room. I watched the video. I have to say, I'm impressed. Because that is the number one rule of karaoke. Most of us do not have the voice of Chris Canty. Chris Canty can sing. Chris Canty is blessed.
13: I can't sing right now, though.
12: Not right now, but in general, you can carry a tune. You have a very good voice. Not everybody's like CeCe. So if you are going up there, which you should because it's not that serious, let's all have fun. If you're going to go up there, you have to give it your all when it comes to your performance.
10: 100%.
12: And Pat, A+.
10: Thank you.
12: 5 stars for me.
10: You know what? I appreciate that. I can't wait to get the invite next time.
12: Are you going to come to our holiday hang? You'll come to the city to do karaoke.
10: Yeah, I'm down.
12: Because CeCe,
10: I've just never been asked before.
12: We had a great time at our holiday hang.
13: We absolutely did. We had a great time. We were properly lubricated. Everybody was feeling the vibes. We were riding the wave. And it's clear that Pat Costello is not above it. So he absolutely has to come to our holiday karaoke party.
10: I keep telling everybody that I'm a vibes guy. Nobody believes me.
12: Well, I mean,
13: after that video, Pat, I'm starting to come around.
12: I agree.
13: Starting to come around.
12: Also, I'm assuming because there was a bar crawl prior to karaoke, you had some liquid courage.
10: They did serve beverages, yes.
12: So is that something that needs, like, is that a PED for you? Is that something that's
10: isn't it for everybody?
12: Okay, I'm asking. So
10: you need at least certainly a few. It doesn't hurt.
12: When you come to the holiday hang, what I'm saying is you need to make sure that you're going out prior to karaoke.
11: And after.
12: Well, we'll definitely go out after, but in order for you to have this type of a repeat performance where all eyes are on you, you got to plan accordingly.
11: Nuno, you coming?
12: That's what I'm saying.
17: No, I'm above that.
10: What?
12: You're above that.
11: Above it.
12: Above karaoke?
11: You're below it.
13: Nuno, you're the shortest person on this show. You're not above anybody. You're not above anything. What are you talking about?
12: Nuno, you've never done karaoke?
13: 5 foot nothing. 100 and nothing.
11: He's not 100 nothing.
13: Wow.
10: Oh, jeez.
13: Wow.
10: Jeez.
12: Nuno catching strays during our karaoke conversation.
11: It's not a stray. He's taller than 5 feet and he's more than 100 pounds.
12: So, Nuno, have you ever done karaoke before?
17: No, I've never done karaoke.
11: Nuno, we got to get you there.
17: It wasn't like it wasn't the fad when I was going out and, throwing them back in the day.
11: Well, it is now. You could do it now.
12: Nuno, if you come to the holiday hang, can you commit to karaoke? One song.
17: I'll commit to one song.
12: I'll even duet with you, and I'm a terrible singer.
11: Nuno, I'll sing with you.
17: No, that's not happening.
11: Oh, okay.
12: To either one of us?
17: Oh, no. Smalls, yes. Cam would take it too serious.
12: Oh, he's Cam's a good singer, too.
11: I'll put on a show
12: Cam's
11: with
12: a good
11: you,
12: singer,
11: Nuno.
12: Too. Okay. Book it. Holiday hang, karaoke. Pat, the headliner. Next one, Pat.
10: I also went to an art festival on Saturday.
12: You and your festivals. I gotta say, you are booked and busy.
10: It was Mystic, Connecticut. They had an art festival. And what you learn in Mystic, Connecticut's art festival is that artists really think highly of themselves. Mm. Boy, do they think that their work is great. You walk to all these tents, and it was a big art festival. There were a lot of booths and stuff. And you walk
12: there
10: in.
12: There was a lot of what?
10: Booths.
12: Oh, okay.
10: And you walk around, and you see the prices of some of these pictures and stuff, and you're like, who's buying these? And the answer is nobody, because you walk back at the end of the night and all of their paintings are still hanging on the walls. So I don't think that any of these people actually are trying to get rid of this stuff.
12: I think they just like pictures.
10: paintings. Well, it was pictures, paintings, everything.
12: Works.
10: Woodwork, yeah. Metalwork.
13: So you're saying, Pat, that the artists need to devalue their work?
10: Yes. Be reasonable. If you actually want to sell some of your stuff, maybe have prices that are on planet Earth.
12: What was the average? What price points are we talking about here?
10: $300-$400 at least for like.
12: That seems reasonable.
10: That is
13: that
10: not
13: seems
10: reasonable.
13: Very reasonable for a piece of art.
12: If you go into the art world, that is a steal.
10: This is not the art world. These are just local people in Mystic, Connecticut.
12: But it's an art fair, so they're artists there.
10: Yeah, and they think highly of themselves.
12: Okay, but
10: $400 for something you painted in your garage.
13: Is it that they think highly of themselves, or you don't value art to that level?
10: Nobody does. I just told you. Nobody was buying it. I didn't see anyone carrying art. Nobody was buying it. It's so expensive.
12: But if you create something and you put it into the world and you're trying to sell it, shouldn't you lead with you being proud of it? I don't know if you're going to sell a painting if you're like, it's all right. Not my best.
10: There was like this piece of paint. It was just like painted wood, basically, with like a beach scene on it. Then the woman was selling it for like $40, and I was like, would you take 30? And she was like, nope. And then I just turned and walked away. I'm like, okay, we have nothing to talk about here. Like, you're not, there's just no negotiating happening at all. It was like 3 inches of wood painted with like seagulls on it.
13: And I mean, that sounds more artistic than a banana taped to a wall.
12: That's true.
13: But yeah, that was on display in museums in New York.
12: Millions, right?
13: That's what I'm saying. So, like, I don't know, man. I just feel like this is one of those where you might be a tad bit off in terms of asking the artist to devalue their work.
12: The banana taped to the wall. Do you want to guess how much it sold for?
13: I'm going to guess $500,000.
12: $500,000. Vegas East.
10: That's insane.
17: I thought it was a couple million.
12: What are you going to say, two?
17: I thought it was like three.
12: Cam, you have a guess?
11: 800K.
12: Pat?
10: 600, I don't know.
12: $6.2 million.
13: Oh, my God.
12: At auction, $6.2 million. So you want to talk about artists valuing their work?
10: Yeah, that's...
12: They're looking at a banana taped to a wall.
10: Doesn't even have a tortilla.
13: Man, that's great work if you can find it. Nuno.
12: but think about it. The reason it went for that is because the artist sold the vision and people bought into it. So, yeah, these artists have to feel good about their work and they have to sell it in that way if they want to make some money.
10: They weren't making money. Nobody was selling anything.
13: Not yet, Pat. Not yet.
10: What do you mean not yet?
13: Not yet. Maybe the artists will make some money and they don't have to devalue their work like you're saying they should.
10: Come down to earth, artists. Figure it out.
13: The artist just sold a banana taped to a wall for $6 million.
12: $6.2 million. And they have to change out the banana because it dies.
13: Man. Come on.
10: Yeah, it's not even the same banana. What are we doing?
12: So it's essentially us going to the grocery store every week when the bananas die and we have to go get a new one, except they duct tape it to a wall. $6.2 million.
10: Dumb. I also don't understand the appeal of deep sea fishing.
12: Pivot, go ahead.
10: Yeah, I just don't understand it. I saw a video of some people doing some like sport fishing, 1 minute by the way, for like huge fish. I forget what the fish was, tuna maybe. And I'm just like, why do people, how is this fun? How are people enjoying this? You're just out in the middle of the ocean, in the middle of nowhere, like ripping these fish out for what?
13: The fight, Pat.
12: Yeah.
13: When you get them on the hook, it's awesome, man. Deep sea fishing is amazing. I love it.
12: I did it once.
13: Yeah, it's pretty cool.
12: It wasn't a great time for me. Let's just say we had a booze cruise the night before, and then I had to wake up super early and go on a deep sea fishing expedition that I didn't even want to go on, but it was booked.
10: That seems like poor planning.
13: You had a bad game plan, not a bad experience. Like that was...
12: Caught a marlin, but
13: you
12: I didn't.
13: You caught a marlin?
12: No, I had it on the hook, but I'm obviously not strong enough to reel it in, and then by the time the guy came to help me, it was off the hook.
13: Well, the night before is what hurt you in terms of being able to get him in, but
12: yeah,
13: deep sea fishing, Pat, you're off base on this. Deep sea fishing is awesome.
10: Pass. I'd rather hang out with a bear.
12: We're on Sportsmanlike on ESPN Radio.
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3: This is Sarah Barshop covering the Rams. The biggest story for the Rams headed into the regular season is the return of Aaron Donald. While the future Hall of Fame defensive tackle hasn't made his final decision about his return, Rams head coach Sean McVay said things are going in the right direction. The question is, what would a return look like? McVay has been clear that Donald only does things if he can go all in. And those around the team expect that if Donald does decide to return, it'll be because he feels like he can still play at the same level as he did when he retired in March 2024.
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4: 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Alongside Chris Canty, I'm Michelle Smallman. No Evan Cohen today. And CC, we are getting ready to kick off the 2026 NFL season in a matter of weeks. The Super Bowl this season in LA. Valentine's Day. It's going to be the best Super Bowl ever because we here at ESPN have it. But the LA Rams are hoping that the Super Bowl is a home game for them. They were Super Bowl contenders heading into this season. Then they made some very interesting and impactful moves this offseason. They shored up that secondary. They go out and they get Myles Garrett, the reigning defensive player of the year, and Aaron Donald, one of the greatest defensive players that we've ever seen play this game, CC. His decision is looming whether or not he's going to join the Rams and return to football after 2 years of retirement. So let's talk about the Rams without Donald, and then we'll get to what we expect if he comes back. But on the surface, without Aaron Donald, where do you see a weakness on this Rams team, if you do at all?
5: Well, it's a top-heavy team, and you've got a 38-year-old quarterback who will be 39 by the time Super Bowl 61 rolls around. So there's your weakness, right? You're talking about this team being an injury away from not being able to realize the expectations. And so I think that's where my concern comes into view. The depth on this team and questioning whether or not the Rams have done a good enough job of being able to adequately replace it. Because when you have guys getting paid top of the market money like Myles Garrett, like Trent McDuffie, like Matthew Stafford, like Devontae Adams, when you have all of these guys getting paid all of this money, you have the concern of, hey, are we going to be able to have enough depth to survive key injuries? And so I think that's the thing that you have to consider with the Rams. You know, you also have to think about the state of affairs when it comes to your offensive line and protecting a 38-year-old quarterback. Matthew Stafford was the least sacked quarterback in the NFL last year, and so they were able to do the job. But going into year two with Warren McClendon being the full-time starter for the first time going into a season, when you look at the left tackle, Alaric Jackson, he's got some issues that are off the field that could impact his availability on the field. You start to wonder, you know, exactly, you know, what the state of affairs is when, what the state of play is when it comes to certain areas of the team that are geared around making sure that Matthew Stafford is at his best. So, Smalls, those would be the things that I would look at. But then also, when you start talking about these super teams, when you put together a collection of talent, players that are coming from different franchises across the NFL onto one team with such lofty expectations, I'm always concerned that they're going to be able to come together as a team. Because when you got people coming from different places across the league that are going to play a key role in terms of your team's overall success, you wonder how

0: playing 87% of the snaps that they had last year, I'm a little bit skeptical of saying that it's the Rams Super Bowl to lose.
1: I'm glad you brought up the preseason favorites and how it doesn't always come to fruition. And I'm glad you named those list of quarterbacks, CeCe, because if we were going to do the exercise where we went through active quarterbacks that we think could be added to that list, we probably would put Matthew Stafford in that conversation. And yes, you're worried about his health always based on where he's at in his career, but he is coming off an MVP caliber season. He does have a lot of superstar weapons at his disposal. Puka Nacua, obviously a stud. Kyren Williams, Devontae Adams. You know that Sean McVay is one of the most brilliant offensive minds in the NFL. They went out there and they added to the secondary, which was a huge issue of concern last year. Oh, and by the way, you go out and you add Myles Garrett as well. So you're wondering how all those pieces, especially on the defensive side of the ball with new additions, are going to gel. But everything that we're hearing coming out of camp, CeCe, is that these guys are fired up. Devontae Adams was talking about what it's like going up against Trent McDuffie, and they are saying iron sharpens iron. How he doesn't know if he's going to get looks that are any better or more difficult than what he's getting in practice because of the caliber of player that he's going up against. And to think that you have all of this talent in one concentrated place and you could potentially add Aaron Donald to that mix is a scary thought. When you think about a defensive line that has Myles Garrett and Aaron Donald attached to it, even though we don't know what Aaron Donald will look like coming off 2 years of retirement, he looks like he's never missed a snap. And everything we're hearing is that he looks outstanding in the practices and things that are the workouts that he's having with the Rams.
0: Yep.
1: But CeCe, I don't think he would entertain coming back if he didn't think that he could compete at a high level. So let's just assume that Aaron Donald is going to be at least shades of Aaron Donald that we know him to be. What's your thought about teams lining up against a defensive line that has Garrett and Donald on it?
0: Well, they better make sure that their offensive line is up to snuff, and they better make sure that they have a good protection plan, and they better make sure that they have easy answers for the quarterback early in the down when they decide they're going to drop back to pass. So I think those are the keys. But Smalls, the Aaron Donald of it all, it sounds like we're going to know by week's end whether or not he's actually going to do this. And I think that having clarity around that is important for the LA Rams in terms of them putting their football team together, because there's still a salary cap element that you have to navigate when it comes to compensating Aaron Donald at the level that he deserves and making that work with all of the contracts that you currently have, and more importantly, the contracts that you want to get done over the next calendar year. So there's always salary cap implications that come along with bringing a player of that ilk back. And so I think that that's one of the things that we have to pay attention to. Les Snead has to make it work. But when it comes to the expectations, it's clear that the Rams believe it's Super Bowl or bust. And you know how our co-host Evan Cohen always says, well, what's the bust?
1: Right.
0: And I find myself asking that question and wondering what the future holds for the LA Rams if they don't finish the drill, if they don't win the division, if they don't win the Super Bowl. What are the ramifications of that? And I think that one of the things we have to ask is the timeline on when they're going to transition to another quarterback other than Matthew Stafford. I think that becomes front and center. If the Rams don't complete the mission, if they don't win the Super Bowl, what happens to Matthew Stafford's career as an LA Ram? What happens to his career in the National Football League? I think that's a fair question to ask, because if they don't win the Super Bowl, the thing that you would point to is the offense or the quarterback play not necessarily being what we saw last year.
1: And they have all the pieces in place where they feel like they should be able to be racking up Super Bowl victories.
0: Yeah, if Aaron Donald comes back, I'm going to promise you this. It's not the defense's fault that they don't win the Super Bowl.
1: Great point.
0: If Aaron Donald comes back, I can promise you it won't be the defense's fault as to why the Rams don't win the Super Bowl. So if they don't get it done, then the thing that we'll look at and we'll go through with a fine-tooth comb is what became undone on the offensive side of the ball. And, of course, anytime there's any criticism about that offense not living up to expectations, especially with Sean McVay as the play caller, we're going to look at the quarterback.
1: We certainly will. And that will be the first question, if it doesn't happen, is what's going to happen with the quarterback? Because there's been speculation, maybe Joe Burrow, if he doesn't get the job done in Cincinnati, could want out. You know, we've always talked about that. Like, if Joe Burrow this year, of all years, where he has said that this team reminds him of the 2019

0: team that he won a national championship with at LSU, if he's gotten his guys paid, if they have added to that defense, if you know that the coach is on the hot seat, if he's healthy for the entirety of the season and they're outside looking in of the playoffs yet again, this is a guy who loves football. This is a guy who wants to win at the highest level. Could there be something that's looming there? And if he wants out, where would he want to go? For a guy that wants to win desperately and for a guy who is very much in the spotlight across sports and entertainment, that seems like a natural fit that we would at least ask those questions about. Could that be a landing spot for Joe Burrow and how they would make that work?
1: Yeah, except the Rams just gave up their first round pick next year in order to get Myles Garrett.
0: Right. And they have Ty Simpson, who they drafted.
1: Yeah. So.
0: But that's where everyone's mind goes. I don't know if it's feasible, but that's what people think.
1: 1,000%. And I think that's absolutely fair. And Joe Burrow would have something to say about it because he's a quarterback, and we know the kind of power that those guys wield, especially when you have a no-trade clause and a no-tag clause. So I think it'll be interesting to see what happens. But again, we're not having those conversations unless and until the LA Rams don't get to the championship rounds.
0: Right. Two things, Cece. One, I would be shocked if Aaron Donald doesn't come back. Do you share that same sentiment?
1: Don't know.
0: I just think with all the publicity, the way that Sean McVay has been talking about him and talking about how he looks, I would be surprised at this point if there was all of this lead up to this moment and he says, I'm good. That's just how I feel.
1: Just to play devil's advocate, and I know you feel that way. You said that. Kevin Clark on First Take last week, he said the same thing. Aaron Donald is coming back. The only thing that I will say is this. Aaron Donald is working on a docuseries that he's trying to drop. So maybe this will he, won't he is a part of a publicity, you know, around that and trying to promote that. Other thing that we have to consider is quality of life. You got out unscathed, relatively speaking, a decade into your career in the National Football League. Shoe-in Hall of Famer, arguably one of the greatest defenders to ever live. Do you really want to run the risk of coming back knowing some of the things that we've seen former players deal with, come out and speak on in recent months? That's all I'm going to say.
0: It's a good point. It's a good point, and certainly something that he needs to weigh as he's making this decision.
1: I mean, Roger Craig, with his dementia announcement during the weekend's Hall of Fame induction, we saw what happened with Chris Johnson a few weeks ago on Morning America. I mean, it's a very real thing. I mean, so many prominent NFL players that have dealt with, you know, head injuries and affected quality of life, you know, because of what they did in between the white lines. I'm just saying those are all things that have to be weighed against your passion and your love for the game.
0: For sure.
1: And deciding to come back after 3 years of being retired.
0: Sure. And, you know, you get into that rhythm of life after football. But when you look at the makeup of this team, CeCe, and I know that they're in a tough division with the reigning champs and the Seattle Seahawks and a team in the 49ers that, despite it felt like a million injuries last year, they still put up 12 wins and won a playoff game. The siren song of coming back to compete with this team, to line up with Myles Garrett, to potentially win another one, especially when it's at home in LA, that's a tough thing to turn down. But hopefully we get that answer from Aaron Donald sooner rather than later. But CeCe, I want to let you know that moments ago we get this from our Adam Schefter. He tweets, Commanders head coach Dan Quinn confirmed this morning that Laremy Tunsil will undergo surgery on his torn tricep. There will be a better sense on Tunsil's injury timeline after the surgery is completed, but he's expected to miss significant time, if not the season. We had anticipated that, but now it's official, according to Adam Schefter. We're going to get more on this with Commanders reporter John Keim, who's going to join us at 8:30 a.m. Eastern time. We're definitely monitoring that from Commanders camp. Coming up next here on Unsportsmanlike, we're also monitoring what's going on with the quarterback situation in Cleveland. But did their head coach, Todd Monken, let us know who QB1 is? We'll discuss it next here on Unsportsmanlike.
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1: 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One of the things we're monitoring throughout training camp, and especially as the preseason kicks off, is the quarterback battle with the Cleveland Browns between Deshaun Watson and Shedeur Sanders. And Todd Monken, Browns head coach, had this to say about how the reps would be divided before practice yesterday. Here's what he had to say.
2: Might end up with a 7-on-7, might end up where Sean gets one of those, what's what we've been doing, but Shedeur will take the majority of the one reps today.
1: Okay, so that's what Todd Monken said before practice, CeCe.
3: Mm-hmm.
1: And he said Shedeur is going to take the majority of the reps. That's not what happened. Deshaun Watson took all the reps. So what does this tell you? What does this changeup tell you about how Todd Monken is viewing this quarterback decision?
3: He hadn't made up his damn mind yet. And this is something that he's wanted to try to figure out sooner rather than later. You go back to early in the spring, he said he wanted a quarterback one position decided after OTAs and minicamp. And yet neither Shedeur nor Deshaun Watson was able to separate themselves enough where he could make the call. So now you're in training camp, and it feels a bit clunky in terms of how they're handling it. And Smalls, the one thing that I will say as a criticism toward Todd Monken is, why the hell did you set the expectation that Shedeur Sanders would get all of the first team reps before practice on Saturday? If there was a possibility that we could see what we saw, which is Deshaun Watson getting all of the first team reps, why did you say that it was going to be Shedeur? It feels very much so like an unforced error by the new head coach. It was something that you didn't need to do. You created more controversy to one of the more talked about quarterback competitions, one of the more talked about position battles throughout the entirety of the NFL preseason. It just doesn't make sense. You drew more attention to a quarterback battle that already had enough of it.
1: I thought the same thing, CeCe, because they were obviously off yesterday, and Todd Monken had expressed that he and the coaching staff is going to use that time to discuss which quarterback is going to start the preseason opener against the Bears Saturday in Chicago. So knowing that they were going to have this discussion, knowing that a decision is looming, for him to come out and say that Shedeur is going to take the reps and then have a big hook and change everything, and all of a sudden it's Deshaun Watson that's getting all the reps with the number one offense, and that Shedeur and Dylan Gabriel split those remaining reps, you think, okay, what happened? What happened in order for there to be a change? He did set the expectations one way and then leads us down that road of speculation when he switches things up.
3: Yeah, I mean, listen, if we're confused about it, I got to imagine that the players in that locker room are confused about it, and this is around the time where you want to start focusing in on who your guy is going to be. And for the life of me, Smalls, I can't understand why the Cleveland Browns organization is even entertaining Deshaun Watson being the starting quarterback.
1: I'm with you.
3: It doesn't make any sense to me. He's not your future. And quite frankly, he's undermined what your presence could have, what your present could have been. Like the Deshaun Watson trade, let's be clear about one thing. The Deshaun Watson trade was a big bet that the Cleveland Browns lost out on, and it ultimately led to them dealing Myles Garrett. Because they were playing irrelevant football over the last half decade, they had no choice but to move on from Myles Garrett. Because guess what? Even with the reigning defending player of the year and a guy that reset the single season sack record, your team finished with a 5-12 record.
1: Yeah.
3: And the Cleveland Browns over the last five seasons, 8-9, 7-10, they had the 11-6 year, then they went 3-14 and 5-12. At some point, something about what you're doing has to change. And to me, continuing to march out Deshaun Watson as the face of the failure for the better part of this decade just doesn't make any sense.
1: Not only did you lose Myles Garrett, CeCe, you could also argue that you lost a two-time coach of the year in Kevin Stefanski.
3: Very fair.
1: So you've lost a lot of talent out of that building because of this one move, the Deshaun Watson acquisition. And you said he isn't the future and he hasn't been your present. He hasn't even been the past. He's only played 19 games since he was acquired, whether it's because of injury or because of suspension. He has not been productive at all.
3: So 19 games going into his fifth season with the team?
1: Correct.
3: dear God in heaven.
1: And you've played arguably one half of good football, that one half against the Ravens where you thought, ooh, maybe that's something, and that's it. And I can't for the life of me, other than trying to get some sort of confirmation bias that the deal was worth it, even though Jimmy Haslam, owner of the team, already said it was a swing and a miss. He then backtracked and said that Deshaun was looking great and that there could be a new chapter. I don't know what caused him to change his mind on that. But you said it was a swing and a miss. This was almost in your rear view. Shador is somebody that showed you some signs last year and that people are excited about. And yet you're bringing the pass with Deshaun Watson back into the fold here. The only thing I can think, CeCe, is that in a quarterback-rich draft, they're thinking, let's just throw him out there. We're already paying him and try to lose as many games as possible in order to make sure that we secure the best possible draft position that we can heading into this opportunity that we have to get the quarterback of the future. That's the only thing that I can think of.
3: Yeah, I'm still stuck on the 19 games part, Smalls. Deshaun Watson, based on what the Browns have already paid him, has made $10 million for every game played.
1: That is sickening. Sickening.
3: $10 million for every game played.
1: And not only $10 million for every game played, not good play.
3: Not good play.
1: We're not even talking wins here.
3: Oh, my God. This man has made $9.7 million per game played for the Cleveland Browns in 4 years.
1: And they're like, how about some more? You know what? Just how about some more? I can't understand it for the life of me.
3: It's a sunk cost. You lost. Hey, listen, it happens. Fortune favors the bold. Unfortunately for you, it didn't work out with this big swing. You move on. And to me, you have somebody that your fans can get excited and rally around in Shador Sanders. If for nothing else, it's a welcome distraction until you get to the 2027 draft class with all of those quarterbacks slated to come out and you have multiple first-round draft picks. I don't understand who it serves or what it benefits to start Deshaun Watson week one.
1: Not only that, CeCe, you would have a definitive answer on him heading into this quarterback draft. You already know Deshaun Watson is not it. Shador Sanders is a question mark. Wouldn't you rather use this season finding out the answer to said question and know exactly what you have in that quarterback room before you draft somebody else?
3: Absolutely.
1: It makes no sense to me. I cannot understand the logic behind this at all, but it does seem like the arrow is pointing towards Deshaun Watson being the guy. We'll have to wait and find out. But coming up next here on Unsportsmanlike, alongside Chris Canty, I'm Michelle Smallman. Some major news with the Laremy Tunsil injury with the Washington Commanders. We'll check in with John Keim, our ESPN NFL Nation reporter, to find out the latest here on Unsportsmanlike.
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1: 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I'm Michelle Smallman. And it's time for our training camp check-in. John Keim, our ESPN NFL Nation Commanders reporter, joins us. And this is a timely conversation because Laremy Tunsil, the Commanders' left tackle, will undergo surgery to repair a torn triceps. He's expected to miss significant time. So some big news coming out of Commanders camp, John. What's the latest you can share with us about Laremy Tunsil's injury and how much time he's expected to miss?
19: Well, the time he's expected to miss remains uncertain. It will be significant. When you have surgery on this, it's always going to be significant. They just don't know an exact timetable until he has a surgery to see what doctors say. We don't know yet when the surgery will be, but suffice to say, it'll be significant. And for now, Brandon Coleman will go in as a starting left tackle now.
3: And John, I was curious, how much pressure does that put on new offensive coordinator David Blau in terms of trying to find a way to protect Jaden Daniels better than the team did in the previous two seasons?
19: Sure. And now Coleman did start there 2 years ago, and he was okay, but they went out and traded a lot for Laremy Tunsil for a reason. So it does put some pressure on you, know that. Like, what are you going to do? How much can you fool the eyes of the defense? How much can you slow them with play action? It's, you know, the movement of a play, some of the blocking with the tight ends and all that, chipping. Do you do that? Because with Tunsil, there's not a lot you had to do in terms of to help him out. And so you just took advantage of having a guy who could shut guys down. It does. It definitely puts pressure on him. I think it's going to put pressure on Brandon Coleman going in there. Chris Paul, the left guard, playing next to him. You know, I think it'll, for Jaden, you know, you don't want to see him under too much duress. But he is, as one person here said, a get-out-of-jail card because he can't escape situations, as we have seen in the past. You just don't want him to do that as often as he had to in the past.
1: We're speaking with John Keim, our ESPN NFL Nation Commanders reporter here on Unsportsmanlike. And John, obviously, Jaden Daniels in his rookie season, outstanding, taking the team to the NFC Championship game last year, sophomore slump, also injuries. What observations can you share with us about how Jaden Daniels has been looking so far in camp?
19: He looks good. I'd say that the offense looks way better than it did this time last year, in part because Terry McLaurin is also on the field. Just more energy. I think they like this offense. I think people have also seen an evolution in Jaden continuing. Like, he came into the league for a rookie, very mature, and he worked a certain way, and that hasn't stopped. But what they've seen is even a growing comfort level in this offense and more ownership of the offense. For example, they connect the GoPro to their helmets, right? And you think it's going to be more of a visual thing, but it's more about audio and what they're right now. Like, the benefit of it is the audio. So they're hearing what Jaden Daniels is saying to people in the huddle, as he's leaving the huddle, as he's at the line. And they're like, they've been impressed with the comfort level. And here's the other little thing too. They're going to huddle a lot more this year. Last year, they were like 70 or 80% no huddle. This year, David Blau told me if it's 20%, that would be great with him. Mm-hmm. But what that does do is it gives him more chance in between plays to talk to some of his teammates, to remind them of little things, et cetera. And they've seen that growth as well. So more ownership is a big step.
3: Talking to ESPN NFL Nation Commanders reporter John Keim on Unsportsmanlike. And John, last year the defense was abysmal. They were dead last in total defense. They gave up more yards per game than any other unit in football. They've got 7 new starters on that side of the ball, completely new linebackers course. What have you seen from that defense? What are the early returns in training camp, and what is the expectation coming into 2026?
19: Well, expectations could be a lot better. I would say it's going to be, you can't be worse. It was really bad. What you see, what you notice right away is speed, length, athleticism. Because the guys they brought in, Odafe Owe, Sonny Styles, Caleb Onchason, guys like Leo Chenal, they can run. And Sonny, Odafe, Caleb, they're long. So you see that and you feel that. That's one. And then I think the other thing is, they are, Durante Jones in Minnesota was the pass game coordinator for Brian Flores. Flores used a lot of that organized chaos and unpredictability about when he'd use it. And I think you're going to see that here, but it's also the disguise and coverages. I mean, every team wants to disguise coverages, right? You want to be able to do that. But it seems like Durante does some different things in that regard, or maybe to a different level. That's what helped in Minnesota. And they're going to try and do that here for sure. Now, the next step is, I mean, listen, man, Washington fans have heard for a while about why the defense is going to be better in a particular year, and it doesn't always work out that way. But if it's not better than last year, they're in major, major trouble, and I think it will be.
1: We're speaking with John Keim, our ESPN NFL Nation Commanders reporter here on Unsportsmanlike. And John, you mentioned Durante Jones in as DC, and obviously David Blau, offensive coordinator. So you had changes at both of those positions. How's the team getting acclimated to the new coaching styles and the new schemes?
19: I mean, you know, in camp, everything looks and sounds good, right? So I think we'll start there. But I think with Blau's system, what players like, and one player said in the spring, Sam Cosmi, it's like it's more of a traditional NFL offense. And there's a lot more motion. There's a lot more play action from under center. You're going to see a lot more under center this year. And just, you know, you see maybe being able to scheme guys open a little bit more than in the past, whereas with Kingsbury, a lot of it was tempo, no huddle, kind of getting defenses in a bind that, you know, by using tempo, et cetera. That it's not going to be quite like that this year. So I think with Durante, what you hear from players that they like is it's more of an offensive mentality. Like, this is what we're going to do to the offense, instead of this is what the defense, this is what we have to react to. That's what he'll tell them. So, you know, I think that's what it is. But again, like, everything always sounds good in August, got to do it in September through January. But right now, that is definitely what they like.
3: John, seven win swing year over year from 24 to 25, 12-5 in 2024, 5-12 this past season. There is a huge variance in what you got from year to year from this team. And, yeah, of course, that led to, you know, new coordinators. Feels like you're running out of people to blame in the district if things go left. Just how warm is the seat for Dan Quinn coming into this season?
19: I don't know if I even say it's warm at this point, because it's 2 years, 12-5 last year, a lot of injuries, but did not also play well even with those injuries, right? Like, they did not look good. I think if they had, then just was about injuries, you wouldn't have made the changes that they did. So I don't think going into the year it's a warm seat, but I think if you start off slow, then it's like, all right, now here it comes. So it's, you know, I guess it's like lukewarm maybe, because the way, like with Josh Harris, the way he's operated his other teams, the way he was with Ron Rivera a couple of years ago, there's not like a, you got to win this year or else. It's like, okay, see what happens, see why it happened, and then go from there. But listen, we all know the score, man. You're 12-5, 5-12. You start off slow and you struggle. We all know where things can go, and so do they. So, as someone else here, a few people here told me, this is a results-oriented business. So at the end of the day, like, you've still got, you know, I can tell you that they love the culture here and all this other stuff, but if you don't produce, it doesn't matter.
1: Great point, John. Last thing for you. Stephon Diggs, wide receiver, goes to the Commanders, a big acquisition this offseason. This is his third team in 3 years. What do you expect from Steph Diggs, and how is the fit going so far in Washington?
19: I mean, so far, it's only been a couple of days, but I know, like, he and Jane spent several minutes after practice working together, talking together. They're having breakfast at the facility together this morning, so trying to get acclimated and get on that, quote, same page. I think what you see from him is, well, let me say this. Before they signed him, Terry McLaurin, very good receiver, and I think, like, they liked the receiver depth they had, but there were definitely questions about, okay, you like the depth a lot, but who's the number two guy? And so you didn't have a proven number two, a guy that you knew could handle that role. Now you have two guys who know how to be the guy. And so I think it's kind of slides everybody else into a role that they are best suited for at this point, including, like, rookie Antonio Williams, third-round pick from Clemson, who has looked pretty good in camp. But he doesn't have to go out there now and produce right away at a number two receiver level. Now you can kind of slide in there, and you have other guys to take off that pressure, maybe get better coverages too because of it, and show more of what you can do. So, like, I think there's, you know, how much Stephon has left, I don't know, but he's certainly better than what they had at that position, and it made them better. And it, you know, it came at a good time for them, because with Tunsil going down, you at least strengthen one room, and can feel good about that when after you lose a sizable talent like Laramie.
1: He's our ESPN NFL Nation Commanders reporter, John Keim. Be sure to read all of his work at ESPN.com. John, thanks so much for the great information. We'll talk to you later.
19: Thanks for having me on.
1: CeCe, a lot of questions around the Commanders. They are a huge X factor in the NFC.
3: Yeah, I don't know which way this thing is going to go in Washington. They could be a team that wins the division. They could be a team that's drafted in the top five. I just don't know.
1: I don't know either. And everything that John just laid out, too, with the defense, if the defense can click, if Jaden can stay healthy, the sky feels like it could be the limit for Washington, but it all could go bad pretty quickly. We'll see how it plays out. Well, coming up next here on Unsportsmanlike, he was almost out, Aaron Rodgers was contemplating retirement. He was almost done, but something pulled him back in. We'll let you hear from the quarterback next here on Sportsmanlike on ESPN Radio.
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18: 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We don't even have to try. 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
1: All eyes on a 42-year-old quarterback, Aaron Rodgers.
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5: It's Unsportsmanlike here on ESPN Radio. Alongside Chris Canty, I'm Michelle Smallman. No Evan Cohen today. And CC, Aaron Rodgers was almost out. You heard coming back from break there, he said he thought last year might be it. But there were some factors at play that had him come back for his final season. And I will say this, CC, I appreciate that he was very straightforward saying this is it. That there's not going to be all this speculation, all this mystery that shrouds this season, that we know that this is the last hurrah for Aaron Rodgers. I appreciate him giving us that heads up definitively.
6: I do too. And now we know that this is going to be the year that bookends a 2-decades-long tenure in the National Football League across 3 different franchises. And I'm excited to see the reunion with him and Mike McCarthy, because I feel like there's some unfinished business as far as that relationship goes. Mm-hmm. But I don't know what that means in the way of team success, right? The Pittsburgh Steelers were tired of being a franchise that was one and done in the postseason. They've gone 6 straight playoff appearances being one and done. At some point, you have to find a way to be able to get over the hump. And I just don't see a pathway to them being able to do that this upcoming season, even though there's some muscle memory, so to speak, between the quarterback and the head coach.
5: For sure. And let's talk about that relationship between the quarterback and the head coach, because Aaron Rodgers did think last season might be it for him. But when Mike McCarthy gets hired, all of a sudden you start rethinking things based on the previous success the two have had together. Aaron Rodgers was on Sirius XM NFL Radio Network, and here's what he had to say about coming back for one final season in Pittsburgh.
7: I think you just have to know when it's time.
8: Yeah.
7: And, you know, there's been times in the last 3 off seasons where I felt like maybe it is time.
8: Mm-hmm.
7: But doors opened, and I just tried to listen to the signs. I might have been listening to the wrong signs by going to New York, but it was a good learning experience, you know, and I learned a lot during that process. And I am thankful for that time there, and I'm thankful for last year with Coach Tomlin. Because he helped me get that love back, that deep love back for the game.
8: Yeah.
7: That, you know, tearing my Achilles and going through a year of rehab and just never feeling like myself, it just kind of beats you up a little bit. And I didn't want that to be my ending in the game that I love so much. And Mike and being around the guys got me that love back. And I was content in walking away. And then they hired Mike McCarthy. And I was like, okay, maybe we need a full circle here.
5: So, CeCe, the storyline is there. The narrative is there.
6: Mm-hmm.
5: Aaron Rodgers, who had a lot of success in Green Bay, goes to the Jets, as he talked about there. It was not a great chapter of his career, not only because of the injury he sustained, but because of the losing and the general dysfunction that was there. Mike Tomlin gives him that love of football back. And just when he thinks he's out, his old coach from Green Bay comes back, Mike McCarthy, a guy who he's had a lot of success with. As a matter of fact, he's had, let me pull this up here because we have a stat here from Cam about the success that the two have had together. If I could find it here. Cam, do you have that note about the amount of wins that the two have had together? I believe it's 100.
9: Yes, 100, which is 7th all time in wins for a QB and head coach duo.
6: That's a lot of damn wins.
5: That's a lot of winning. So the two have that connectivity. They have, as you said, CeCe, that muscle memory of winning. And it would be an unbelievable ending to a story that relationship, which was fractured at the end in Green Bay, that they could come together in a new location and a place where football really matters, and that they could win it all, that they could come back, restore the Pittsburgh Steelers to the glory of winning. But CeCe, from a football standpoint, I don't know if that's possible, because Aaron Rodgers is 42 years old. And if you look at the numbers last year, he was an average quarterback, which is fine. He was serviceable. He got the job done. But that is not going to be enough in order for the Steelers to get back to their winning way. So the storyline is there, but will the football follow?
6: That's a great question. Don't know the answer to that one. I will say this. You're talking about a defense that's getting a lot older, and it's a situation where you're looking for more productivity out of the offense. They traded for Michael Pittman. That should be a huge boon. They signed Rico Dowdle from the Carolina Panthers to play running back. That should help with the ground game. But I don't believe in the quarterback. Aaron Rodgers had the fastest snap to throw time in the NFL, and he had the fewest air yards per attempt of any quarterback, and he had the largest percentage of throws behind the line of scrimmage of any quarterback. That tells me it's a quarterback that doesn't want to get hit. And in order to operate an NFL offense, you're going to have to be able to stand in there, stare down the gun barrel, and push the ball down the field. And Aaron Rodgers has shown a resistance to doing that. So I just don't know at this stage of his career he can be what the Pittsburgh Steelers need him to be in order for that team to get back to the playoffs and actually win playoff games. So the question that I have is, did the Rooney family hire Mike McCarthy for Aaron Rodgers, or did they hire Mike McCarthy for the Pittsburgh Steelers? I don't know the answer to that one, but Smalls, if it's the former and not the latter, then all of a sudden you're looking at a franchise that's likely going to be rudderless in terms of finding an overall direction and building on an identity that can lead to the sustained success that they've become accustomed to.
5: Could the answer be yes to both? Because you bring in a guy in Mike McCarthy who's had a ton of winning with your current quarterback, and you bring in a guy in Mike McCarthy that historically has brought the best out of every quarterback that he's worked with. So not only does he have that history of winning with your current quarterback, you're hoping that as you draft that next quarterback, he can bring the best out of him as well. But this is the thing, CeCe. Are they going to be bad enough to be in an advantageous position for them to get the quarterback that they need in this draft that's coming up? And what will success be for them if they're not? If they have a winning record and they make the playoffs, but they have another early exit, that doesn't seem like success for the Pittsburgh Steelers. That's what the fan base was so angry at and why they wanted to run Mike Tomlin out of town. And you're also in a bad spot because then you know that this is the end for Aaron Rodgers and you're not in a great draft position to get the next guy. So we talk about boom or bust, and Evan always says, what's the bust? And while it might not result in someone losing their job, because based on the history of the Pittsburgh Steelers, it doesn't seem like Mike McCarthy is going to go anywhere anytime soon. The bust could be that you don't get the quarterback that you need for the future, and the franchise continues to be in this feedback loop.
6: Unless the quarterback for the future is already on the roster.
5: And Will Howard?
6: And Will Howard or Drew Aller, who they took in the third round this year, who played at Penn State. And that's somebody that, you know, a couple of years ago, had he come out, likely would have been a top 10 pick. So I don't know, Smalls. I don't have the answer to it. Clearly, they hired Mike McCarthy for the quarterback room. Mm-hmm. I'm hoping it's with eyes toward the future and with Aaron Rodgers being the bridge, as opposed to doing whatever it takes to hold on to Aaron Rodgers for one more season without having a plan for what's next.
5: Do you think that last season, the fact that they were able to win the division, go 10-7, and a down year for the Ravens where Lamar got injured, same thing with the Bengals going 6-11, both of those teams missing the playoffs, do you think that was fool's gold for them? Let's run it back.
6: Last year was an outlier. It was an aberration, right? You're talking about the best two quarterbacks in the division missing a combined 3 months of the season. You can't depend on that year over year. Even though it feels like with the Joe Burrow injury, we get that every year. You can't rely on that in terms of building your football team if you're the Pittsburgh Steelers. So my question is, what the hell is your direction? What is your identity? Nobody has any idea. Now, I will say this. Mike McCarthy is one of the best when it comes to being able to work with quarterbacks. And so maybe this is about having him in the building to help you identify who the next quarterback for the long term is for Pittsburgh, mm-hmm. But I can't help but hear what Aaron Rodgers had to say and think that bringing Mike McCarthy in as your head coach was a big part of the formula or the equation when it comes to deciding on him being the guy.
5: If nothing else, it'll be entertaining.
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27: All the small things with Michelle Smallman.
5: So, bing bong, indeed. It is time for All the Small Things here on Unsportsmanlike, and All the Small Things is brought to you by Sherwin-Williams. Capture moments in color with paint made to last. Alongside Chris Canty, our resident Super Bowl champion, I'm Michelle Smallman. Some of you may know me as Michelle Fallman. No, I have a going today. The Ocho is out. Can you believe I did that?
6: No, I can't, actually. I can't. Sorry, I can't. Hall of Shame worthy.
5: But then I got it out of the way, and we were off to the races. But my God, what a way to start.
6: No Evan Coleman.
5: See, I knew
6: Evan
5: it.
6: Evan Coleman, said it, play it again. No Evan Coleman.
5: I knew it.
6: I don't know. I said Evan Coleman. Wow. Evan Coleman.
5: Michelle?
6: Who is Evan Coleman?
9: You mixed Cohen and Smallman. Coleman.
5: Coleman. So apparently it's an unsportsmanlike thing. We have trouble with names, except for yours.
6: Yeah, mine's is pretty simple.
9: Chris so Canby.
5: So is Evan Cohen and Michelle Smallman.
6: No Evan Coleman.
5: This is not, we're not talking Michael O'O Manawanui here.
6: That's a great point.
5: So I don't know what our deal is, but I'm glad to know I'm in good company that you messed up Evan's name and I messed up my own name.
6: But you messed up your own name, though. That's a different level. Like, messing up somebody else's name, that's one thing. When you mess up your own name as you're introducing the show, First Take. The biggest show, the biggest sports show in the game? Come on, Smalls.
5: What do you think Stephen A. Smith thought in that moment? Like, who let her sit here? Who put her in this chair? She doesn't even know her own name.
6: And guess what? She gets to take the show to NFL Live today. Let's go.
5: Let's go. Hopefully I can get my name right on NFL Live. But it is time for All the Small Things, which is a play on my name. And CeCe, we had a bit of a skirmish with the Las Vegas Raiders and two very important players, their quarterback Kirk Cousins and their defensive end Max Crosby. They were held out of practice on Saturday for disciplinary reasons because they had a fight on Friday. So Fernando Mendoza played with the first team offense, but both of those guys going at each other. Do you like this? Is this a good sign that there's some healthy workplace tension in Vegas? They seem to be fine afterwards. Or is this something that, as a former player, you're looking at, like, what's going on with the Raiders?
6: Yeah, if you got a training camp where nobody fights, your team is going to suck that year.
5: Really?
6: You got to have a requisite amount of intensity. There has to be guys coming into practice with a chip on their shoulder as they're trying to get better. Like, you just have to have, because it's you're hitting the same guys every single day for weeks on end. Training camp is about 4 or 5 months. If there's no fights, if there's no dust-ups, if you're not tired of hitting each other, then there's a problem. So, yeah, you got to have some training camp fights. There's got to be a little bit of feistiness. There's got to be a little edginess in order to have the kind of team that will allow you to compete and hopefully be in the postseason. So, yeah, if you have a team that has no training camp fights, you're probably going nowhere. Now, I'm not saying that because you have fights means you're going to win the Super Bowl. I'm just saying if you don't have any fights, that's a disqualifier. Now, the thing that's a little bit surprising is that Clint Kubiak kicked everybody out of practice.
5: Yeah.
6: I mean, kicked Cousins and Crosby out of practice, the two guys that were the instigators and said, scuffle. If that's all I got to do to get kicked out of a training camp practice.
5: You're fighting
6: then
5: everybody?
6: Then I'm going to start a fight. I might have to go to one of the offensive linemen with a wink and a nod and say, hey, bud, you know, in team period today, let's start a fight. See if we can get kicked out of practice the next day. Because, listen, Smalls, I'm going to tell you, everybody is looking for an off-ramp when it comes to training camp. Nobody likes training camp.
5: You're looking at the temps. You're like, ooh, triple digits today? Yeah, wing, wing, can, nod, nod, you want to fight?
6: If I can get an extra day off of fighting, hell yeah, I'm going to try it. Listen, Smalls, I can neither confirm nor deny that there have been some staged fights on some of the teams that I played on in training camp.
5: Not any stage ones, but any particular skirmishes that you had in camp that are noteworthy that you were like, to your greater point, though, about how the tension being a good thing, was there ever a moment in any of your training camps where you're like, okay, I like this from our team?
6: Sure. Bill Parcells' live goal line early on in training camp, it get real physical, it get real feisty. And you're like, man, we got a chance to be really good. But I also remember some of those teams where the veteran players got to

0: there. Kirk Cousins seems like the nicest guy in the entire world, kind of a shucks, golly gee whiz type of dude that just loves Coles and loves his family, loves building fires with his kids like we saw in the quarterback show on Netflix. I like this side of him. And, you know, when I think of the Raiders, I think of that attitude, that toughness. I like that Kirk Cousins is kind of embodying this a little bit.
1: Yeah, quarterbacks get a little bold when they got the red jersey on. And they know that if they get in the face of a defensive lineman that's on their team, it ain't like the defensive lineman could actually beat them up. He's the damn quarterback.
0: He's protected.
1: Exactly. So it's like, yeah, the quarterback can start some stuff, but it's like, I mean, you know, as a defensive lineman, you can't knock your quarterback out, but at least, unless you pay for the Jets, you can't knock your quarterback out. But, I mean, I get it. It's nice to see a little bit of fire for Kirk Cousins while we're still operating under the guise of it being his football team.
0: So basically it's like me if we were out one night and someone bumps into me and I know you're standing behind me, I can get a little mouthy with the person knowing that you're standing behind me.
1: That's exactly it. It's so, exactly like that.
0: Our resident quarterback, or at least he likes to say he's the quarterback on this show, Evan Cohen, do you think he ever tried to do that at practice?
1: No.
2: How many of his defensive linemen don't try to hit him?
1: No, I'm pretty sure somebody would have called the code red, IK, and them Kapali style. Let's get him knocked out. Maybe we got a chance to win without him.
0: No more interceptions. There you go. 8 interceptions, famously, for Evan Cohen. Nyack, tough place to play, though.
1: Yeah.
0: Speaking of football, CC, we had the Hall of Fame class of 2026 get inducted in Canton, Ohio over the weekend. 5 members of this new class, Drew Brees, Larry Fitzgerald, Luke Kuechly, Adam Vinatieri, and Roger Craig. You spoke about Roger Craig earlier in the show. Any other noteworthy things from you out of the Hall of Fame weekend before I go on with what I have to say?
1: I thought it was really cool that Roger Craig had Jamie Williams, a childhood friend, introduce him. Somebody that he went to elementary school with, middle school, high school, college, and won a Super Bowl with. That was a really, really cool moment. And then, of course, Drew Brees having his son at Canton and seeing him after the Super Bowl win in 2009 when they beat the Colts. And that was his same son with the earmuffs on, feeling the ticker tape. That was really cool to see the growth and the family element, you know, seeing how, you know, the time and the human element to it. It was just a really cool thing to see.
0: Totally agree. That was very cool because you go back to that moment and you're like, wow, you're grown up now?
1: Yeah.
0: It makes me feel old for sure.
1: Exactly.
0: But all of these guys, so worthy of their enshrinement this weekend. But one in particular popped out to me, CeCe. We know how good Luke Kuechly was at football. But to think that he's only 35 years old and he only played 8 seasons in the NFL and the type of numbers he put up and the type of impact that he had in what is seemingly a shorter amount of time is remarkable. I was looking at some of the numbers. Do you know across his first 2 seasons in the NFL, 320 tackles, 6 interceptions, 3 sacks. He was the defensive rookie of the year and the defensive player of the year. He had an absolutely ridiculous start to his career. And I think because he still is pretty young, sometimes when we're talking about great defensive players in the NFL, his name is not mentioned as much as it should be. He was so awesome and so fun to watch play.
1: Yeah, he was. I mean, he was a tackling machine. He was a monster. Obviously, he played, had his career cut short because of some of the injuries and the head injuries. But, I mean, Luke Kuechly was an absolute dog. He got after it on the football field. He was really, really fun to watch. Seeing him and Cam Newton be the captains on that Carolina Panthers team that was able to go 15-1 and go on a Super Bowl run. Really, really cool.
0: Okay, and finally, CeCe. This is the last time that I'm going to hang out with you for a couple weeks because I am leaving tonight after NFL Live to go home to St. Louis, and then I'm going on vacation, so I won't see you for a couple weeks. And in that time, my Super Bowl is going to happen. As has been famously documented here on this show, I had a first pitch in Milwaukee, and I bounced it.
3: Terrible!
0: I was down the middle, but I bounced it. You guys were ashamed. You were embarrassed.
1: Yes.
0: I embarrassed the show.
1: You embarrassed your show. You embarrassed yourself. You embarrassed your family. It was just an embarrassment.
0: It was an embarrassment. And I embarrassed the Cardinals because even though I was throwing the pitch for the Milwaukee Brewers, they were so gracious to have me. And shout out to them. They couldn't have treated me better. They were playing against the Cardinals, which is my team.
1: I mean, but Smalls, it was a double bounce. It didn't even just bounce once. It bounced twice.
0: All right. We don't need to
1: before it even got to the plate.
0: We don't. Okay. All right. But the catcher could have helped me out a little bit.
1: No, he did help you out. He ran up on it.
0: You know what? No further questions. Just like I said at the top.

0: time. We're not going to, that's the past is in the past, CeCe. We are only looking ahead to Wednesday because I have an opportunity to redeem myself and restore honor to the show. The Cardinals, the St. Louis Cardinals, are having me out to throw the first pitch on Wednesday. It's a day game versus the Philadelphia Phillies. And this is my M&M moment. I have one shot to redeem myself. And I have been practicing a lot. I practice all weekend. I have to tell you, my arm from the shoulder through my fingertips, incredibly sore. I can barely grip a pen because people don't realize that the grip on the ball, and when you're not used to that and you're throwing from far distances, it takes a toll on the body. And I've been putting in the work, CeCe, and I hope that I can make you proud. But before we wrap the segment, because we're not going to talk about this until the moment, any advice for me as I go out there?
1: Aim high and let it fly.
0: Okay.
1: Aim high and let it fly. Let it eat, Smalls. I'd rather it land in the net behind the backstop. I'd rather it land there than to land in the dirt in front of the plate.
0: Okay, I like this. So we always talk about what does success look like for X team. We just did that exercise with the Steelers. What does success look like for me? Anything other than bouncing it? Anything other than it being short?
1: Anything other than bouncing it, and it's got to be in the realm of the batter's box.
0: Okay. So okay. Down the middle, even if it's too high or a little left or right, as long as I get it there, it's a success.
1: Exactly.
0: Okay. Vegas East, do you think I can do it? Do you have faith in me?
2: No.
3: Sure.
2: I mean, yeah.
0: Sure. Yeah. No faith. And sure.
2: You got it.
0: Thank you, Cam.
2: Practice on a mound.
0: I'm doing that on Tuesday, tomorrow.
2: Don't go for velocity. Just toss it, lob it, get it to the...
0: Let it float.
2: Get it to the mitt. Don't worry about form. However you need to get the job done, get the job done. You got it.
0: So Young Jock, the rapper, threw out the first pitch for the Cardinals over the weekend.
2: How'd it go?
0: His was high. He was wearing leather pants, too, in the Midwest for the pitch.
1: Leather pants?
0: I mean, it was a great look, but my God, he must have been sweating bullets. So maybe that contributed to the pitch.
1: Is it a great look, though? Leather pants?
0: I mean, it looked very cool as someone that grew up in the Midwest in the summertime. You know, I always tell people they're very shocked by the humidity in places like St. Louis in the summertime. I'm like, it's essentially the weather of Miami without the beach. You get no summer storms. You get no breeze. It's just that type of humidity.
1: I gotta imagine there's a lot of humidity with leather pants on.
0: Correct.
1: It's leather pants in the summer. That is very aggressive.
0: Go look it up.
1: That is a statement. No, I don't want to look it up. I don't want to see it. I'm good.
0: I'll tell you what.
1: I don't need to see it.
0: I will not be wearing leather pants, but his was high. So I have Young Jock to follow. But wish me luck, guys. I'm very
1: said nervous. No one ever. I have Young Jock to follow. Said no one ever.
0: Again, only me. Only I would be following Young Jock.
2: I think you're going to bounce in the Phillies are going to win
1: cousin.
2: By 10.
1: Listen, we love Young Jock on the show, but said no one ever that's following Young Jock.
0: That's right. What did you say? You think I'm going to bounce the pitch and the Phillies are going to win by 10?
2: Correct.
0: How dare you?
2: You shouldn't have pitched against the Phillies. After all she's done for you, Pat.
0: That's right. After all I don't know what I've done.
2: Nothing.
0: But after all I've done for you, this is how you repay me. Well, everyone wish me luck, and I will report back if you want me to on how the pitch
3: I don't went. Care. I Good understand. Luck.
0: Thank you, Stephen. I appreciate it. But that's for Michelle Fallman, not for Michelle Smallman. But coming up next here on Unsportsmanlike, we're going to continue our training camp check-in, and we will head to Cleveland. Keep it here on ESPN Radio.
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2: The only thing I can think, CC, is that in a quarterback-rich draft, they're thinking, let's just throw him out there. 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That's the only thing that I can think of.
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2: That is sickening. 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It's Unsportsmanlike here on ESPN Radio. 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It is time for our training camp check-in. Daniel Oyafusi, our ESPN Browns reporter, joins us here on Unsportsmanlike. Daniel, thanks so much for the time. And let's start there. What's the latest that you can share with us about what's going on with the quarterback competition in Cleveland between Deshaun Watson and Shedeur Sanders?
4: Yeah, well, I'll say we had a major change in the Browns quarterback rotation just 2 days ago on Saturday. Deshaun Watson and Shedeur Sanders had been alternating practice days with the first team offense, and Saturday was supposed to be Sanders' day up. About 15 minutes before that practice, Todd Monken even said that Sanders would get a majority of the number one reps. But instead, in what was the longest practice to date, about 2.5 hours, we saw Deshaun Watson take every single rep with the first team offense. And after the practice, when asked for the reasoning for that, a team spokesperson just said that Monken wanted to see Watson with, quote, certain personnel groupings. Obviously, that was the number one offense. That's a really notable change after 2 weeks of training camp and them starting to get ready for their first preseason game against the Bears in Chicago on Saturday. We'll actually talk to Todd Monken in a couple of hours before practice today and, hopefully get some type of explanation as to why Watson took all of Sanders' reps. But a big change in that competition, it looks like.
3: Daniel, last year the Cleveland Browns finished with the worst in terms of the percentage of plays that their quarterbacks were pressured in dropback passes. They've reshaped the offensive line, new starters there, brought in several pass catchers, including picks in the first two rounds. I'm curious to know what the expectation is for the supporting cast around the quarterbacks this upcoming season, whether it's Watson or Sanders.
4: Well, yeah, the Browns do think that they have really built out the infrastructure of this offense to support whoever is going to be under center. I think that really starts with the offensive line. They're going to have five new week one starters along that line. They did add some veterans, as you mentioned, in free agency, whether that be Zion Johnson, Tytus Howard, Elgton Jenkins. But they also drafted, first-round pick, number 9 overall pick, Spencer Fano, who's going to be their left tackle and play the blind side. And he's been really up to the task of going up against Jared Verse. They got into a little tussle on Saturday, kind of throwing punches and going to the ground, but it's all love. They're both pushing each other and trying to make sure that they're ready for the season. And then the pass catchers this time of year and the wide receivers are what get people really excited with those highlights. And Casey Concepcion and Denzel Boston have been full of that. Obviously Casey is a little bit smaller. He's going to give them some speed, some shiftiness. But I think Denzel Boston has maybe even been more impressive with his ability to not only make those contested catches, but just be an all-around wide receiver and run smooth routes. So there's a lot of excitement. Obviously the quarterback position is still in flux, but there's a lot of excitement about the infrastructure and the ability to support whoever is going to be starting in week one.
2: Daniel Oyafusi, our ESPN Browns reporter, joining us here on Unsportsmanlike. And you talked about the supporting cast. We're still waiting to see who that quarterback will be. But Daniel, your boots on the ground there. So take us through this, because the Deshaun Watson era has obviously not been great for Cleveland. Jimmy Haslam, their owner, said it was a big swing and a miss, but then everyone from him down seems to have changed their tune on Watson, so much so that we're thinking maybe he's going to be the starting quarterback this season. What caused that change from this is a swing and a miss, we're going to put this chapter behind us, to no, now there's a potential that he could be QB1?
4: Well, yeah, when you hear big swing and a miss, and I was sitting right next to, the Haslams a couple of years back when they made those comments, everyone kind of closed the book on that Deshaun Watson era. You could call it sunk cost fallacy, where like maybe they're trying to squeeze, anything they can get from that final year. They still got to pay him $46 million this year. You could say that. But honestly, when it comes down to it, they have a new head coach in Todd Monken who said that he's not going to come into this situation with any preconceived notions. And the fact of the matter is, as much as people don't like to hear it, he, quite frankly, just might be the best option on the roster right now. I'm not saying it's a good option, but it might be the best option. And even when you talk to people and, you know, talk to coaches about what Monken is asking of these guys under center, a lot of his focus and what he's placing a lot of value on is pre-snap operation, getting guys lined up properly, being able to make the proper checks and cadence and whatnot. And, you know, in that aspect, Watson is just always going to have a leg up on Shador, Dillon Gabriel, Taylen Green as a 9-year vet. Now, the accuracy from Watson has been hit or miss. I think he stacked a really good set of practices in week two, but you still see a guy who's trying to get back up to the speed of the game. But when it comes to what Todd Monken is asking for his quarterbacks, as much as people don't want to hear it, Deshaun Watson, quite frankly, just might be the best option for week one right now.
3: Daniel, back in 2024, Kevin Stefanski and general manager Andrew Berry signed matching contract extensions. They've since moved on from Stefanski. I'm curious to know, how important is this season when it comes to Andrew Berry's job security in Cleveland?
4: Well, I think every season is important, you know, when it comes to, you know, the NFL. Like, it's a present day business. You know, they say it stands for not for long. So I think you always have to, you know, put forth your best effort. But I will say, I think the past two off seasons has bought Andrew Berry maybe a little bit more time and maybe some grace from ownership. You know, when they fired Kevin Stefanski and Haslam spoke about the reasoning that he kept Andrew Berry, you know, and didn't fire him, he spoke about the work that he had done these past two off seasons with, drafting a really good draft class, making some shrewd moves in free agency and whatnot. They really put a lot of support behind Andrew Berry, despite, you know, winning, you know, just about 8 games of the past 2 seasons. So even when we spoke to ownership a couple of weeks ago, they spoke about how this is a long-term, process that they're looking at. They understand that, you know, they're going to have one of the youngest teams in the NFL in 2026. They might not be a contending team. They're probably not going to be a contending team in 2026. But James Haslam said, I want to be a contending team by 2027. So he really is kind of looking big picture, long-term with this. And I think in that right, you would say that, you know, Andrew Berry is firmly in those plans to help, lead this team to contending status in 2027.
2: Daniel, not only do they have a new head coach in Todd Monken, but the reality for the Cleveland Browns is they have a season now where there's a new era of Cleveland Browns football because Myles Garrett isn't there. He's the reigning defensive player of the year. He was obviously the face of the franchise. What type of void is there now that Myles Garrett is gone?
4: Yeah, I think obviously it's a big void from an on-field perspective. You know, there's no kind of underselling losing a two-time defensive player of the year and the all-time sack leader for, you know, single-season sacks. But this really is a group that thinks that they're equipped to still be a very, very good defense. And I think a lot of that starts with, you know, Jared Verse getting him back. Obviously, he is not Myles Garrett. He said it himself. He does not want to be Myles Garrett, but he's Jared Verse, and that's a 2-time Pro Bowler, one of the upcoming pass rushers in this league. And the Browns think that he can actually reach, like, another level in their scheme, which is a bit different from what he was doing in Los Angeles. But outside of that, you know, there's a lot of talent, you know, despite losing Myles Garrett. You know, you got Denzel Ward, one of the best cornerbacks in the league that just got paid. Grant Delpit at safety, who just got paid. Reigning defensive rookie of the year in Carson Schlesinger. So there's a lot of talent there. Now, they have a new defensive coordinator as well in Mike Rutenberg, who's replacing Jim Schwartz, and he's going to kind of have to put his own twist on this defense. But talent-wise, they think that there's still enough there to be really one of the best defenses in the NFL.
2: Great stuff from Daniel Oyafusi, our ESPN Browns reporter. Daniel, thanks so much for the time. We appreciate it.
4: Anytime. You guys take care.
2: All right, CeCe, that's our training camp check-in with the Cleveland Browns. And coming up next, we're going to shift gears to Kansas City. Andy Reid said he's not sure if Patrick Mahomes is going to play in any of the preseason games, but does he need to? We'll discuss it next on Unsportsmanlike, presented by Progressive Insurance.
0: Camp to camp. 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
1: 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What?
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1: It is Unsportsmanlike here on ESPN Radio. I'm Michelle Smallman. That's right, Michelle Smallman, alongside Chris Canty. Evan, what do we call him, Coleman?
2: No Evan Coleman. Coleman.
1: No Evan Coleman today. He's out. Evan Cohen also out, the Ocho. And I'm sure that he is bummed that he's off today, Cece, not only because he loves doing sports talk radio, but because we're having a conversation about the expectations for the Kansas City Chiefs.
2: Yes.
1: And anyone that has any doubts about the Chiefs, me chief among them, no pun intended, Evan Cohen thinks is ridiculous because he has that much faith in Patrick Mahomes. But Patrick Mahomes is coming off that ACL injury that he suffered in December, and Andy Reid isn't sure if he's going to play in any of the preseason games. Here is what Big Red had to say about Mahomes and if we'll see him play this week.
3: There's a pretty good chance I don't play him, and percentages are leading that way. And I don't know if I'll play him the second or third game. I mean, I don't know that. But percentages probably lean against doing that and letting the other guys. We've got new people in those other positions and behind him that need some work. And so the more reps they get, the better.
1: CeCe, Mahomes has participated in every part of training camp. He has looked good in camp. It looks like the recovery process has gone well, but he's never missed the entire preseason before in his career. Obviously, this is a new set of extenuating circumstances. You want to protect him as much as possible. God forbid he gets injured in the preseason or that his recovery is delayed in any way, shape, or form. But what are your thoughts on Andy Reid saying he doesn't know if Patrick Mahomes will play in any of the preseason games?
2: Oh, well, I know. Patrick Mahomes ain't playing in any of the preseason games. And if you're the Chiefs, time is on your friend. There's no reason to put him out there. He got hurt in week 15, right? So you want to give him as much time between that injury and when he has to be out there in a competitive situation and when the games matter. And to me, that's week one, and that's against the Denver Broncos?
1: Yes.
2: Like, that's exactly what you do. I don't see a need to put him out there in the preseason games against the Seahawks, the Rams, or the Bucks. I don't see the need for it. So I hear what Andy Reid is saying. He's not being definitive in terms of will he or won't he play Patrick Mahomes. But the obvious is be conservative with the injury. You don't put Patrick Mahomes in harm's way before the games actually matter. So I think that has to be the approach for the Chiefs during training camp and throughout the preseason.
1: He's your franchise. Protect him at all costs. And his goal was to be out there for the Broncos game, as you said, September 14th, Broncos-Chiefs, Monday Night Football. He has said repeatedly, my goal is to be out there for that game. Well, in order to make sure you make it to that game, you can't have any setbacks in the recovery. So why would you put him out there? I mean, this guy knows his body. He knows what it takes to win. He knows what it takes to get out there and be ready to play. So I also wouldn't play him unless Patrick Mahomes really wanted to get some reps in the preseason, and even then it would be a conversation. But to me, CeCe, all the video that we've seen and all the reports that we've gotten out of camp is how fresh he looks, that he has looked explosive when he needs to. They saw that he can cut and change directions when necessary. All the things that you need to see from him recovering from that knee injury, you've seen so far in training camp. And obviously that's not the same as being ready for a game, but he's too valuable to risk it, so I understand this thought process.
2: And yet, and still, all of the reports and all the things that you've seen is not enough for you to move off of your position that the Kansas City Chiefs are going to be bad yet again this upcoming season.
1: All right, let's go there.
2: Yeah, we got to.
1: I have questions. So I feel like when I say this, what I'm going to say next, people think it's somehow being dismissive of the greatness of Patrick Mahomes or discounting the greatness of Patrick Mahomes. But the Chiefs defense was so important and consequential to their Super Bowl victories. We never want to give that defense the credit that it deserves because we always put Patrick Mahomes on such a pedestal, and he deserves that. But I have questions about the defense. I have questions about the protection. I have questions about exactly what version we're going to get of Patrick Mahomes when he does come out there, because not all of these injuries are created the same, and you don't know if we're going to see that explosiveness, if we're going to be able to see that improvisation right out the gate that we're so accustomed to seeing with Patrick Mahomes. And even though they added Kenneth Walker, Super Bowl MVP, and Patrick Mahomes will need to lean on him in the run game as he works his way back, I just don't know if there's enough around him, CeCe, in order for the Chiefs to restore themselves back to getting to and winning Super Bowls. And I think that that's a fair assessment.
2: I don't know, Smalls. I mean, The defense, I get it. They lost Trent McDuffie. They lost Jalen Watson. But you look at some of the moves that they've made. I mean, they used a draft pick on their first four selections on the defensive side of the ball. They brought back Lejarius Sneed. I think the defense under Spags will be fine. They'll figure that out. As far as the offense is concerned, they brought in a guy in Kenneth Walker III who won Super Bowl MVP, 1,000-yard rusher. Patrick Mahomes literally has not had a 1,000-yard rusher. So all of a sudden now, you have somebody in the backfield with Patrick Mahomes that the defense has to account for, somebody that can dictate front coverage. I think that matters. And then the other piece is the offensive line, right? Based on everything we've been hearing all offseason and in training camp, it sounds like undrafted free agent Khalil Benson is going to be the right tackle. He supplanted Jalen Moore, who they bought in free agency and paid $15 million to. The issues at that position seem like they have been stabilized. Now, we'll figure that out when the games are being played. But if that area of the offensive line has been stabilized and they have, you know, Kenneth Walker in the backfield healthy and ready to go, I have a hard time believing that we're not going to see an improved version of Patrick Mahomes from what we've seen in the last couple of seasons.
1: Do you think that they're on the same level as the Broncos and the Chargers in that division?
2: They still got Andy Reid and Patrick Mahomes. They're always at that level.
1: Okay. Because I look at them top to bottom and don't think that they're at the same level as the Broncos. I need to see it.
2: Okay, Smalls, I'm glad you said that. The way you said it is important. You said you look at them top to bottom.
1: Correct.
2: Okay. 1 through 53, they might not be as talented as the Broncos or the Chiefs, but they got Patrick Mahomes and Andy Reid, and that is the equalizer. When you have a no-doubt Hall of Famer at head coach, you have a no-doubt Hall of Famer at quarterback who's still in the heart of his prime, albeit coming off of injury,
1: yeah,
2: you're always going to have a chance to exceed expectations based on your talent relative to the talent of your division rivals. You're always going to have a chance. How many times did we look at the New England Patriots with Tom Brady and say, I don't know that they're at the level of some of the other teams that are contending in the AFC?
1: Yeah.
2: How many times have we looked at other quarterbacks, Peyton Manning, other teams, and said, I don't know how good the roster is around them, but they got a good coach, and they got a great quarterback. That is the equalizer, and that's why you can't dismiss the Kansas City Chiefs as contenders in the division and as contenders to get to Super Bowl 61 out in L.A.
1: Not dismissing them. I'm just not giving them the benefit of the doubt to the same degree that you, Evan Cohen, and others are.
2: Smalls, you said they could finish last in the division.
1: I think so. Listen, this is predicated on the Raiders taking a big step forward, but I like a lot of their pieces. They're intriguing to me, this Raiders team. I know you don't agree with that either, but...
2: You think the Raiders have more talent, 1 through 53, than the Chiefs?
1: No. But there's always a team that finished last in a division that surprises this year.
2: Yes, that's true.
1: And I think the Raiders could potentially be that team.
2: Okay, my candidate for that category, your Green Bay Packers.
1: I'm sorry, what?
2: Yes.
1: Excuse me?
2: You always said there's always a team that we don't think can finish last in a division that's in the cellar. My pick for that team this year is your Green Bay Packers.
1: This feels like a pointed attack, but go on.
2: Okay, I'm just
1: saying. Why do you think that? Why do you think the Packers... So you think the Packers could finish last in the NFC North?
2: The Micah Parsons injury is something that you have to contend with.
1: Yep, he's coming back, though.
2: Yeah, I mean, the offensive line, you've got some shuffling of the deck, new pieces up front. Mm-hmm. We have to wait and see what happens with Josh Jacobs, any potential discipline from the league.
1: It's a concern.
2: You're losing out. Romeo Doubs is no longer there. Receiving core guys are going to be shuffled into different roles. I'm just saying, if we're going to talk about worst place finishing teams, I think the Green Bay Packers could be on that list.
1: So that means you don't have faith in Jordan Love.
2: I mean, Jordan, which version of Jordan Love are you going to get? Are we going to get the Jordan Love that we see in the last 2 months of the season? Or are we going to get the Jordan Love in the first 2 months of the season?
1: You act like Jordan Love in the first 2 months of the season has been terrible.
2: I'm not going to say he's been bad, but he's the reason you can point to for some key losses. The Cleveland Browns loss is all on Jordan Love. They lost to the Cleveland Browns.
1: Yeah, that was bad. I'm not making excuses.
2: They lost because he threw an interception when they didn't need to throw the ball at all.
1: Yeah, that was bad. However, this, you know what? We're going to have a definitive answer on who Jordan Love is after this season. Because without Michael...
2: I feel like we say that every season.
1: No, but this one is really it. Because let me explain. Because without Micah, he is shouldering so much of the responsibility. He's healthy. And based on what happened to end the season, the Chicago Bears, who won 5 games the year prior, your hated rival, they not only win the division, they host you in a playoff game and you give up a double-digit lead and they ultimately come back and win that game. Everything is set up for him to be the guy, to be the hero, to start the season, to carry the load until Micah Parsons gets back. If he can't do it, I think we're going to have answers on him that we didn't have before. If he does do it and he's awesome to start the season and then Micah comes back, we'll be talking about him in a different way.
2: Okay.
1: I just think you're right. We have said that before, but we do this a lot. We said that about Justin Herbert before. We said that about a lot of those quarterbacks in that question mark category. You're really good. Can you be great? Can you be elite? I think this is the season for Jordan Love for sure. Well, coming up next, Canty's best bet. Plus, is it Super Bowl or bust for the Rams? We will find that out. But first, CC has this from 5-Hour Energy.
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1: Of the night.
3: All right, we got a fun one in Major League Baseball for the USL team. We got Michelle Smallman's Cardinals hosting Pat Costello and Cam Pratt's Phillies in the Lou. So we're going to go with the Phillies on the money line. It's $100 with a total payout of $187. That is the play of the day.
4: Don't know how I feel about that, CC, but all right. You know, we've been at odds.
3: Had to do it, though, right?
4: We've been at odds.
3: Come on now.
4: We're at odds when it comes to your best bet. We've been at odds with our thoughts on the Kansas City Chiefs. You just dropped a bomb on me that you think the Packers could finish last in the NFC North. Certainly at odds about that.
3: Yeah, I mean, there are teams out there that you look at that, you know, we have lofty expectations for that could finish dead last in their division. Like, they're not alone. Like, the Jacksonville Jaguars could absolutely be a last-place team in the AFC South. I could see a world where that happens.
4: Hmm.
3: You know what I mean? Like, there are teams that, like the Cincinnati Bengals, the Joe Burrow injury away from being in the last place of the division. Like, it happens. So, I know this is not what you want to hear.
4: No, it's not.
3: But coming off of a year where you had Super Bowl expectations after trading for Michael Parsons and losing five straight to end the season, I can't be bullish on the Green Bay Packers until I get more consistency from the quarterback, knowing that you're missing one of the most impactful defensive players in football for the first month and a half.
4: Okay, well, I disagree, but let's not get into that because I want to apply your thought process there, not to the same degree, but to another team. We are at odds, CC, at a lot today, but one thing that we do agree on is that everyone is so high on the Rams. They are Super Bowl favorites, and this is before Aaron Donald has even made a decision on whether or not he's going to come back, and hopefully that decision is coming this week. I don't think that they're a team that's going to finish last, or it's not on the board for them to finish last in their division just because they're going to be really good, and the Cardinals, I don't think, are going to be competitive, frankly, at all, even if Carson Beck is somehow the guy. But with the Rams specifically, everyone is so high on them. When you and I did First Take together last week, I think Kevin Clark's advice to other teams across the NFL was to pray.
3: Yeah.
4: When they face the LA Rams.
3: That's
4: just
3: what he said.
4: Just pray because they're so good and they're going to be so dominant. But you seem to think that just because they have a lot of stars and this big collection of talent, that they might not be as good as everyone thinks. Is that a correct characterization of where you're at with
3: the Rams? Yeah, I mean, Smalls, we see it all the time, right? Over the last two decades in the NFL, there have only been four odds-on favorites to come into a season to actually win the Super Bowl. Only four. And those quarterbacks, Peyton Manning, Tom Brady, and Patrick Mahomes. And I'm not saying that Matthew Stafford isn't a great quarterback. I'm not even saying that he's not a Hall of Fame quarterback. What I am saying is, it's really, really hard to come into a season with a target on your back after a loud offseason and actually finish the drill. Now, when the Rams get stars, they've proven they know exactly what to do with them. But I will also caution this. Matthew Stafford will be 39 years old when Super Bowl 61 kicks off in SoFi Stadium. There have only been two quarterbacks that have played in the Super Bowl and won a Super Bowl age 39 or older. Peyton Manning and Tom Brady.
4: Mm.
3: So there's a lot of history that's working against the LA Rams. And when you bring in all of these players from across the NFL, guys that are expected to take on not only significant contributor roles, but significant leadership roles in your locker room, you have to make a lot of those different personalities that come from a lot of different cultures mesh into the one that you have in the Rams organization. And I just don't know that you can put it together as quickly as everybody is expecting out there in LA.
4: You said something interesting, Cece, that just prompted a thought. You said it's different when everybody puts a target on your back, which the Rams certainly have. And again, if they add Aaron Donald, that target's going to get even bigger, right?
3: Yeah.
4: Is it fair to say that they have the target on their back more than the defending champion Seattle Seahawks in their own division? And if so, is that a good thing for the Seahawks?
3: It's crazy to think that, Smalls, but you're absolutely right. Think about this. The reigning defending Super Bowl champs are actually on Hard Knocks this year. And nobody is talking about Hard Knocks.
4: At all.
3: At all. Nobody's even talking about it. They sold for $10 billion and nobody's talking about it.
4: At all.
3: At all. Everybody is talking about the Rams. Everybody. So, I mean, I'm not sure if the Seahawks like it that way, but it's easy for Mike McDonald to play the chip on your shoulder, nobody respects us card, when nobody expects that you're going to win your own division, after you just beat the Rams two of three times you played them last year in order to get to and win a Super Bowl.
4: The Seahawks, while being a great team last year, they won 14 games, even throughout the playoffs, kind of flew under the radar. And it seems like they're doing it again, and that might be good for them, because it's crazy to think, CeCe, that there's more pressure on the Rams, a team that lost to the Seahawks in the playoffs, the team that did not win the Super Bowl, than it is on the defending champs. And specifically, I think that is a very good thing for Sam Darnold.
3: Oh, no question about it. And Sam Darnold's going to have an opportunity to earn a huge payday if he follows up what he did last year with another successful season. I'm not saying they got to win it all, but if they get back to the postseason and he wins a playoff game and go, you know, and gets to the divisional round or later, then all of a sudden you're talking about Sam Darnold getting paid $60 million a year.
4: Oof.
3: Those are the stakes.
4: Yeah.
3: Like, that's what's on the board for Darnold. But the flip side of that, if it ends up, you know, bearing itself out, if the L.A. Rams don't live up to the lofty expectations that everybody has for them, then all of a sudden we could be talking about, you know, a succession plan for Matt Stafford starting sooner rather than later.
4: Juicy. One more thing. Is it fair to say maybe even the 49ers have more of a spotlight and pressure on them than the Seahawks? Because Kyle Shanahan with the unfortunate car crash, the injuries, we're talking about that. There's always injuries coming out of 49ers camp. We're talking about that. We're wondering how long the window is open for them, even if it is still open, despite them winning 12 games last year with all the injuries. Seems like we're not talking about the Seahawks at all, and we're talking way more about the Rams and even the 49ers in their own division.
3: Well, I'll say this. We're talking about the 49ers because all of the injuries that they suffered, including the wide receiver position, which is absolutely decimated. But here's the thing. There's a longer track record with Kyle Shanahan and Sean McVay, so we have the expectation of sustained success with them. We're not in a place where we want to give Mike McDonald and Sam Darnold the benefit of the doubt, even though based on what they did last year and what McDonald has done the last 2 years suggests that he should have earned it by now.
4: So I think this is an awesome place for the Seahawks to be. Not necessarily flying under the radar, but not having the utmost pressure on their shoulders. Not a bad place for the defending champs to be. He is Chris Canty. I'm Michelle Smallman. CeCe, I won't talk to you for a while. I'm out for about 2 weeks, so enjoy the time here on Unsportsmanlike.
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0: the ID badges still worked. Mike Golic Jr., Mike Golic Sr. It is the Golics here on ESPN Radio, the ESPN app, and Sirius XM Channel 80. 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Great one coming up today as we inch closer and closer to the start of the NFL season. Dan Graziano, ESPN NFL Insider, going to join us, get us caught up on news and notes around the league. Some unfortunate injuries already to start the year. Jess Matana going to stop by and talk a little bit about the WNBA as we got some controversial fouls from over the weekend. Some red-hot former Notre Dame women's basketball players cooking around the league right now. And, Dad, we had Hall of Fame induction weekend, which, as we pointed out last week, you and I both got to pay whatever's above full price to get in around there. Yeah. Certainly not going to get in on your own. But one of the coolest weekends in all of sports, a chance to see some of the greatest of all time and get that peek behind the curtain that everyone always wants. We all saw the results on Sundays for the guys that were inducted in this year. And a great class, Larry Fitzgerald, Luke Kuechly, Roger Craig, Adam Vinatieri, and Drew Brees, all enshrined forever in the halls in Canton. But Dad, I know your favorite part always, getting to know the story that got these guys, the people that helped get these guys to where they were. And this year, no exception. Some great looks behind the curtain there. Who stuck out for you? What was one of your favorite moments from this weekend in the Hall of Fame induction?
1: Oh, Vinatieri really stuck out for me. And I think he took the most time as well. Someone made the reference of 10 minutes. I thought it was 20 minutes that they got. So I'm still not sure of the time, and I'll never know.
0: None of them were under 10 minutes. I can assure you of that.
1: So I think it's 20 minutes, and I think Vinatieri went over that. I just, again, love the speeches, going back in time, thanking Little League coaches and all the support staff. It was a shame with Roger Craig. He did a taped acceptance. He has the onset of dementia, which he talked openly about, and hoping that it will help others. So that was a good thing. But he's a guy from my era, so whenever I see that, I get a little bit nervous. But I love this weekend. It's a great weekend. I love when they talk about, especially because I've heard from all the inductees that one of the best events they have that weekend is the luncheon, and with just the Hall of Famers, and it's supposed to be one of the passing of the jackets, if you will. I'm just what it means to these guys when they're considered some of the greatest players of all time, when they're in the presence of the other Hall of Famers, the ones they're in awe of. When we had Rod Woodson on, and we asked him, and he talked about Sammy Baugh, and some of the old timers that he met, and just the stories that they tell. It's a great fraternity, right? That they are now probably 387 out of the thousands that have played in the NFL. There are 387 that are considered Hall of Fame worthy. And quite honestly, even in the hall, as we've talked about, there are separate rooms in the hall, but you're encased in the Hall of Fame for all of eternity. And it's what a great feeling it has to be.
0: You mentioned Adam Vinatieri, who seemed to be using the Hall of Fame speech to work his stand-up routine, which is what we want to get to off the top here. No matter where you are, you can always listen to the Golics on the ESPN app or Sirius XM Channel 80. Let's get to the opening drive.
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0: All right, Hall of Fame induction weekend. Adam Vinatieri deserved so many big moments over the course of his career. As you heard from one of the other candidates up there, really two Hall of Fame careers with two franchises.
1: Yeah.
0: The way he was able to impact here. And he had time and material for everyone. Take a listen to the Hall of Fame kicker and what he had to say for some of his very famous former teammates.
7: Thank you for demanding excellence every single day. Your preparation, discipline, and attention to detail shaped far more than my football career. Unfortunately, Bill couldn't make it here today. There's a lot going on at UNC right now. He may be on a recruiting trip right now looking for the next Lawrence Taylor. I thought it was because training camp had already started, but in truth, it's because he's judging his girlfriend's cheerleading competition. All jokes aside, in my opinion, Bill is the greatest coach of all time.
0: Yeah, So really softened the blow with that after. Talked about Pat McAfee as his holder, which we'll let Pat play the audio on his show for that one. But had jokes for him, had jokes for Manning. It was, you know, this is quintessential kicker behavior, though, Dad, because when you've got as much time during practice as they do, you tend to be able to workshop stuff like this, work in the golf game, and in Adam Vinatieri's case, author some of the

0: I think it's horrible, the omission of the special teamers, punters, kickers, and actual special teamer kick returners and special teamers that are lacking in the Hall of Fame.
1: Yeah, well, certainly not lacking now that Adam Vinatieri is in the mix for this. I will say, of the speeches over the weekend, because there were a lot of great ones, Luke Kuechly was, you know, one of the guys that was my peer age-wise, right, played against Luke in college, the smartest, most prepared player I ever saw on the field, and the way his NFL career bore out reflected all of that. His speech was great, but the Drew Brees conversation is always interesting to me. And a moment like this where he gets to pause and reflect on so much of his career, but you saw the emotion well up in his voice talking about that experience in New Orleans. And I still say, for my money, Dad, with what Drew Brees and that team meant to that city coming off Hurricane Katrina, I'm not sure if there's another team and another city in the history of the league that have the kind of bond that those two sides are going to have forever, just because it's such a different thing. We talk all the time about how sports, these moments of trials and tribulation, hardship, bond people together, but that's usually in the sports sense. That's in the literal sense sometime, and we see outside instances of that creep into the world, but for something of that magnitude to impact that city in the way it did, and to have that team, he referenced the moment with Steve Gleason when they reopened the Dome in 06, coming out, obviously, the Super Bowl run of the 2009 season. It just seemed like those were, in such a different way, part of healing for something so far outside of the purview we normally deal with, that it's produced something that even then you could feel that palpable emotion in the room for everybody.
0: Well, I mean, listen, there's two moments in our lifetime, right? Both of our lifetimes, 9/11 and her Hurricane Katrina, where sports can, 9/11 was a countrywide, and for Katrina it was New Orleans, where sports can kind of galvanize people together. And I'll never forget being in the booth right after 9/11, calling a game with Dave Barnett and Bill Curry, just with tears coming down my eyes and my face. And you could hear, like you said, the emotion that Drew Brees was feeling and talking about, you know, the city and Katrina and really what that team and that season meant to that city. I mean, you kind of relived it all again. Then watching Steve Gleason block that punt for a touchdown and knowing what he's gone through is just, it just brings chills to you.
1: It really does. The Golics here on ESPN Radio, Mike Golic Jr. and Mike Golic Sr. An incredible time all around at Hall of Fame weekend. But as always, it invites conversations about the future on this front. So you look ahead to next year, some first-time eligible candidates and some names that will be very familiar to a lot of people. Rob Gronkowski, a lock first-team Hall of Famer at tight end, four-time champ with New England, four-time first-team All-Pro, always in the conversation for best tight end of all time. He is joined by Adrian Peterson, Ben Roethlisberger, Richard Sherman, and Antonio Brown. So, Dad, the pairing of Antonio Brown and Ben Roethlisberger that for so many years were the hallmark of a Steelers team, I always said the ESP between those two in terms of their relationship on the field, brought some of the most incredible results to the South Side on Carson Street that they had ever seen. Outside of Gronk, is there another in that group that you think could be due for first ballot status in that class?
0: Well, I mean, it's also going to test. And again, these are voters who are human beings, and we know what the criteria is. Do some stick to the criteria? Do some bring off the field things involved? Because I think two others of the remaining four, Peterson, Roethlisberger, Sherman, and Brown, Adrian Peterson and Antonio Brown are first ballot Hall of Famers, but they both have had off-field issues. So does that come into play? Should that come into play? And again, we can have our opinion, but the voters, they're the ones that have the final say. And again, you have to follow a list of criteria, but, you know, do some let the off-the-field things leak in to their vote? But I would say Gronk for sure, and I would say that the two others with a legitimate shot are Adrian Peterson and Antonio Brown. How about you?
1: Well, I think Adrian Peterson for sure. Antonio Brown, forgetting even his individual situation off field, which unfortunately had been numerous, and some of them while he was still playing. Wide receiver is also a position that tends to suffer a logjam. And my thought is always, if Terrell Owens had to wait a year, Antonio Brown is not a better receiver than T.O. was. And so, unfortunately, you do not pass go. You do not collect $200. And we've seen great receivers, unfortunately, have to wait longer than their ability and on-field accomplishments. True. Probably dictate.

0: each position kind of has its own politics in terms of how long it tends to take based off the amount of guys that you work away in there. AP is the interesting one. Like, obviously had an MVP built in at running back at a time where that was something that maybe happened a little bit more commonly, three-time rushing attempt, and was just such a difference maker in a day and age. Kind of like now, we talked about the pendulum swinging back, but when Adrian Peterson was under center, he was the bell cow of your offense. He was the sun and moon for that. So he's going to have a really interesting shot of all that. So it's a good group along with some of the returning players, Willie Anderson, Terrell Suggs, Marshall Yanda, also in the mix, Eli Manning, like we've talked about, Jason Witten, Torrey Holt, Reggie Wayne, speaking of some of the other wide receivers that have had to wait their turn.
1: Well, I mean, you look, offensive line has to be the hardest to vote for, right? Because voters, you know, are trying to figure out what do you look at, right? You know, there are no stats to break it down. Though a stat for Zach Martin in another 3 years, the great one is he made a more All-Pros than he had holding calls against him. That's a pretty good stat that puts you as a first balloter. But those are difficult. It's going to be interesting who gets in first, Ben Roethlisberger or Eli Manning, right? Because we thought they were both going to have to wait till after the first one. You know, and throw in Philip Rivers in that draft class as well, right?
0: Yeah. Well, we thought we'd get to have that conversation with him about now, but he decided to come out of retirement and quarterback the Colts this last season, so that clock gets reset a little bit. But
1: and then the Bill Belichick did not get in on first, which is ridiculous.
0: Crazy.
1: He's up, and Robert Kraft is up. So does one get in over the other? Do they get in at the same time? Obviously, Belichick should be in. That was a joke, right? That was a joke. If he's not in this time, every voter that didn't vote for him should be done voting in this for the Hall of Fame. But he should of all the ones we have mentioned, he is the one that absolutely should be a lock.
0: Yeah, and if you want to put him and Kraft together, great. If your order of operations in it, Bill Belichick should obviously be in first. I think the coach does more, even if the owner ultimately allows and buys all the things that are able to make that happen. So I think that'll get remedied. Last year, we heard all the explanations, and unfortunately, it's all going to turn into white noise. Everyone knows Bill Belichick should have been a first ballot Hall of Famer and should be in the Hall of Fame next year. I think one of the more interesting questions becomes, though, and there was a great article on ESPN.com last week talking about current players who we believe are lock Hall of Famers and who could be on the cusp. And some of the names that were mentioned for guys that are going to be in: Devontae Adams, Matthew Stafford, Myles Garrett, Patrick Mahomes and Travis Kelce, Quentin Nelson, Derrick Henry, Aaron Rodgers. They're guys and names that I think we can all look at and agree. Yeah, they're in good shape for this, even if it's not first ballot. I want to talk to you, Dad. There was a fascinating group of guys that were right on the cusp. Names like Buda Baker, George Kittle, Micah Parsons, Danielle Hunter, Cam Hayward, Fred Warner, and Cam Jordan. Of those guys in the mix, who do you think has the best case to be a Hall of Famer amongst guys that may not look like absolute locks, whether it's because they haven't played as long or because they still need a few more pelts on the wall to make this happen?
1: Well, I mean, and we've seen guys that haven't played long, a Terrell Davis, a Luke Kuechly,
0: right?
1: You know, be able to get in the 7, 8, 9 year range. You know, I look at that group, and you're right, there's easy ones to pick out, like Aaron Rodgers, Trent Williams is a walk-in, Myles Garrett is a walk-in. You know, Quentin Nelson, you know, and Patrick Mahomes, a walk-in. Travis Kelce, a walk-in. Mike Evans, probably a walk-in. Now, again, I'm not saying first balloters, but going to be in the Hall of Fame.
0: Oh, I think when you talk about like Kelce and Mahomes and those guys,
1: those are first balloters.
0: Quentin Nelson, honestly, is going to be in that Zach Martin group of guys, I think, when it's all said and done. I'll give you an interesting one as a pass rusher for you, and we'll bring this full circle with Drew Brees getting inducted in the Hall this weekend. Cam Jordan is going to have a fascinating case when it's all said and done. He's currently 22nd in NFL history on the all-time sacks list. He had 10.5 sacks last year, and going into this year now where he was a free agent for a while and re-signed there, if he hit double digit sacks again, he'd be top 10 all time.
1: Yeah.
0: And if he got 10 again specifically, he'd be tied with Lawrence freaking Taylor for 9th overall. And everybody else, when you look at the top guys in here, the top 18 on the all-time sacks list in the NFL history are all either in the Hall of Fame or will be. Terrell Suggs and Von Miller would be the outstanding two, who will both at some point wear gold jackets in Canton. So I think Cam Jordan has a fascinating chance to cement his legacy legacy that's probably already bound for Canton, but I think becomes a lock if all of a sudden you're top 10 all-time in sacks.
1: I look at two Cams, Cam Jordan and Cam Hayward, an interior defensive lineman who has been playing forever, right? Cam Hayward, been playing forever. And you just again, not a first balloter, but I wonder, I think Cam Hayward eventually gets into the Hall of Fame. Cam Jordan, you can go more by numbers. Cam Hayward, an interior D lineman, you won't be able to go more by numbers, though there are numbers obviously available for interior D linemen. But I think the two Cams definitely have a good shot.
0: Awesome opportunity for those guys going forward here. 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All right, coming up next, Dan Graziano back from his training camp tour. We're going to dig into his notebook, including how one NFC contender is going to recover from a major injury early in training camp. That's next. It's the Golics on ESPN Radio.
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0: that dead. I think it is one of the interesting dynamics at play in that camp is we all understand, and Tom Brady being part of the ownership group there, everyone's pointed out Tom Brady is a guy that benefited from not going and playing right away. I'm sure believes in the virtue of that from a quarterback development standpoint. And so as we've got Dan Graziano back with us now. So Dan, again, quarterback situation there, we know locked in right now, but what have we seen and heard about the number one pick so far in camp behind Cousins?
1: Yeah, really working like a rookie, getting up to speed, which is what they wanted him to do at this point. So he takes second-team reps, and then he goes and hangs out with Cousins and the coaches and kind of picks their brain. And it really does seem to be working the way that they told us they wanted it to so far. So, you know, in terms of evaluating Fernando Mendoza's performance, I would say they would tell you there's been good moments and there's been some mistakes, and he's a rookie who's learning on the job, and they're happy that they have Cousins, and they don't feel like they have to rush Mendoza in there before he's ready, but also before they're ready for him. You know, they want to make sure they're better on the offensive line this year than they were last year. They want to see who emerges out of this group of wide receivers that they have. And so when Mendoza goes in there, they can put him in the best possible position to succeed.
2: So obviously we want to get to the Commanders and Laremy Tunsil, but since we're talking quarterbacks, let's stay quarterbacks. The Minnesota Viking quarterback competition with J.J. McCarthy and Kyler Murray, where are we with that?
1: I was there Friday. And it sounded like they were, you know, they didn't want to take too much longer before making a decision. The Vikings would tell you they're happy with the way both guys have responded to the competition, really the way the whole team has responded to the competition. I talked to Aaron Jones, the veteran running back, after practice on Friday, and he said, you know, it really has brought out the best in everyone because we feel like whoever wins the competition is going to, we want them to hit the ground running. So it's on us as players to be as good as possible for both of those guys. So the vibe is good. It sounds like, you know, overall on balance, Murray has had the better off season. And I think at this point, you know, most people would expect it to be him. But, you know, the day I was there Friday, McCarthy looked a little better. And then last night, apparently Murray had a rough practice in the night practice. So to the extent that they're still evaluating, maybe there's a chance for McCarthy to make up ground and win it. But, I would think unless something drastic changes, it's pointing toward Murray.
0: Talking to Dan Graziano here on the Golics on ESPN Radio. Dad referenced it. Laremy Tunsil, torn tricep in practice. What's the injury timeline for him and the impact on this team in the interim?
1: So what they're saying, what Dan Quinn said today, is they'll have a better idea on timetable once the surgery is complete. I guess that makes sense to see how extensive the damage is and how long it's going to take to recover from it. But, look, I mean, this is a significant injury. I'm not telling you guys anything you don't know. This is months and months. If he's back, it would almost certainly be late in the season, and they're going to have to get by for the bulk of the season at least without him. Now, they have Brandon Coleman, who played it 2 years ago, so he knows how to do it, and they're going to give him the first shot at it before they start talking about, do we bring in someone from the outside? But, you know, Brandon Coleman did it 2 years ago, and they still felt the need to trade for Laremy Tunsil and sign him to a big extension this offseason. So, it's a significant blow to a team that really has made its whole offseason about, let's make sure we don't ask quite so much of Jaden Daniels in terms of being Superman and carrying us as we did a couple of years ago and even last year before he got hurt.
2: Yeah, Brandon Coleman 2 years ago as a rookie out of TCU, started 12 games, started 3 last year. But as you mentioned, even though he started those 12 games, they traded for Laremy Tunsil to be the left tackle. Let's stay with linemen and look in Tampa Bay. You have Tunsil out with injuries. Vita Vea wants a trade out of Tampa Bay. Where is that situation?
1: Yeah, they're still talking. Going around to different camps, it's a topic that comes up. Most of the people I talk to with other teams are convinced that Tampa Bay won't trade him. And it's a tough trade because he's 32 years old. He's looking for a big new contract. If you are a team that wants him, you got to give up significant draft capital and give him the contract he wants at age 32. So I think the most likely outcome here is that he and the Buccaneers come to some sort of resolution and he ends up staying. Entirely possible somebody could get desperate, some injury happens to a key piece of someone's defensive line, and they decide it is worth the price. But right now, it looks like most teams I talk to are skeptical of the possibility that he actually is available.
0: Dan, we'll get you out of there on this, referencing one of the trades that did go through in a training camp we're going to cover on 2 days today in the Rams. You were in Los Angeles.

0: Angeles at Rams camp recently. What's the first and initial impressions on a defense that remade itself with guys like Trent McDuffie in the secondary and then obviously Myles Garrett acquired via trade this offseason?
1: Yeah, they have a high degree of confidence in themselves, that Rams team and that Rams defense. The players I talked to were pretty much like, look, we were already a good defense, and now you've replaced the corners with two veteran guys that have won a couple of Super Bowls, and then you bring in the defensive player of the year to rush the passer. So, yeah, Myles Garrett has made a really strong impression on his teammates. Byron Young, their young edge rusher, said, look, when I was a rookie, when I was talking to him, he said, when I was a rookie, Aaron Donald was on the team. He said, and looking back, I don't feel like I did enough to take advantage of that in terms of, you know, how he could have helped my career. So he said, I'm not making the same mistake with Myles Garrett. I'm in his ear all the time. So, yeah, it's exciting. And then, of course, there's the Aaron Donald possibility still looming that would really kind of make it look even better. So, yeah, Rams are flying pretty high here with a month to go before they open in Australia.
0: One of the big favorites going into a season that's going to be great. Dan, always appreciate the time, brother. Thanks so much, and we'll talk to you soon.
1: Guys, a pleasure being with you on ESPN Radio. Look forward
0: Thanks,
1: to more
0: Dan.
1: Of it.
0: Absolutely. No, great being teammates with the great Dan Graziano yet again here at ESPN Radio. 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
3: This is Sarah Barshop covering the Rams. The biggest story for the Rams headed into the regular season is the return of Aaron Donald. While the future Hall of Fame defensive tackle hasn't made his final decision about his return, Rams head coach Sean McVay said things are going in the right direction. The question is, what would a return look like? McVay has been clear that Donald only does things if he can go all in. And those around the team expect that if Donald does decide to return, it'll be because he feels like he can still play at the same level as he did when he retired in March 2020.
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0: All right, it's 2 days here on ESPN Radio. Each day, two teams as we take you up to the 2026 NFL season. Mike Golic Jr. and Mike Golic Sr. We've got the Los Angeles Rams today. And, Dad, let's start with the expectations on that defense. We talked to Dan about the standard and the confidence they have there. If Aaron Donald does come back, do you believe this has the potential to be the best defense in the NFL this year?
4: Oh, without question. You look at the depth. Now, you have to see how they got rid of a ton of corners and picked up a couple of cornerbacks from the Chiefs, so you have to see how that all evolves in the secondary and the back seven. But as far as the rush, I mean, the depth you have on that D-line is absolutely amazing. And they had 47 sacks last year. Mm-hmm. So add Myles Garrett to that. Add, you know, the possibility of Aaron Donald to that, which I think we both think he is going to come back. Pressure on the quarterback is not going to be an issue. It's going to be the back seven. And it was a defense that was basically middle of the pack in total, middle of the pack in pass, top 12 in rush, top 10 in points, where the offense was basically top 10 or number one in everything. They were seventh in sacks. So, yeah, they'll be the best, possibly the best pass rushing team, if you don't just count sacks, though they may obviously pass Denver in that. We'll see. Denver has been incredible the last couple of years, but the potential is there. That's why people are asking the question, is it the Rams or the field, which I still think is a little early to be saying that, but it's going to be a stacked defense. And we saw last year's Super Bowl team, Seattle, basically win with a really, really, really strong defense.
0: Seattle Seahawks, who are in their division. Yeah. So, yeah, I'm with you. The Rams of the field talk probably a bit premature. Dan's point about the impact of Myles Garrett elsewhere on that Rams defense and in that meeting room, worth noting, last year the NFL's fifth youngest defense belonged to the Los Angeles Rams. It had been a team that went from belief them picks to the youth movement with some of those guys up front that are still there and could be the beneficiary. And to your point, they were able to get a lot of pressure. That's a great advantage for Myles Garrett, who everyone knew was going to be the focal point anytime you played a very good Browns defense last year. On the other side, that move, Trent McDuffie in the secondary that they overhauled, that was the weakness when push came to shove down the stretch of the season. They patched all the holes on that side. Offensively, you return Matthew Stafford, who's the reigning MVP. Nate Shieldhouse takes over as offensive coordinator, who was in the building last year, even though we know Sean McVay is dialing up the plays. Do all the other offseason moves, Dad, still call into question even more the Ty Simpson pick in the NFL draft? Has that aged any better in your mind than it did back in April when the pick was made?
4: No, it doesn't. I think I can't remember where you were on that. I was kind of questioning the Ty Simpson pick. And when you're in position, it's kind of like LeBron and the Lakers. You know, you have to go for it every single year with all your moves until LeBron isn't there anymore or LeBron goes to a secondary role. You have a high-powered offense right now. Do you add to it or to the team? Now, you add it to the defense, obviously, with Myles Garrett, the possibility of Aaron Donald coming back, the cornerbacks that we talked about. Do you add another piece to try and solidify this run? Because Matthew Stafford isn't long. He's more on the, obviously, the back end of his career than the front end. And then you have to hope that Ty Simpson is the answer in the future. You have no idea, zero idea about that. So I was a little surprised at that move, though they didn't have a ton of holes to fill. You're looking at solidifying parts of that team to make a run because, again, not only are you trying to win the Super Bowl, but last year's Super Bowl champ came from your own division, as we just mentioned.
0: I mean, there's other areas on offense. We all thought maybe a third receiver, maybe depth on the offensive line. That's the one position people have pointed to as that being a thing that could be that hole in the iron side of an otherwise great team. I understand after the Myles Garrett trade got made where people said, well, the Rams will be without first round picks coming up again, so you had to do this now because Stafford's getting older. And people could maybe use examples like the Green Bay Packers and Jordan Love. The difference is Jordan Love was, I think, more widely viewed as a guy with major upside as a prospect who coming out of Utah State, a lot of people were excited about. Ty Simpson, it was a lot more divided, and a lot of people wondered if maybe he was pulled up because this was such a lackluster quarterback draft class overall. I get Sean McVay lives there, and he's constantly found ways to innovate. Last year, the multi-tight end sets that came out of nowhere and became the calling card for this team were another example of that. But I'm with you. I still look and say, with the opportunity you have, with all the other signals sent this year, that's pick for me. For that player in particular that I was only but so sold on, still a head-scratcher.
4: I'll be interested, you know, and these are all obvious things to talk about for the Rams. I'm wondering also on offense, in your thought, does Blake Corum get more carries to not work Kyren Williams into the dust? Kyren Williams, the last 3 years, has had almost 800 carries, I believe, if I'm doing my quick math correctly. Almost 800 carries. He catches a ball out of the backfield. He had 259 carries last year, 316 the year before. And Blake Corum had, I think, 145 carries last year. I'm just wondering if they split that one a little bit more.
0: Yeah, I wouldn't be surprised. I mean, Sean McVay clearly has a type, very similarly built backs, both coming out of prominent Midwest institutions in Notre Dame and Michigan.
4: Yep.
0: The key difference among them, Kyren Williams, one of the best pass-protecting running backs in the NFL. Blake Corum certainly benefited from that in that room and looks very good. But yeah, wouldn't be surprised if they split that up more, especially if they decide to stick with what was such a heavy, downhill, middle-of-the-line running attack like we saw last year. We'll leave you with this, because it is important with the Los Angeles Rams. One of the things that undid them last year, Dad, and one of the biggest differences between them and the eventual Super Bowl champion Seahawks, awful on special teams. According to FTN, finished 26th in special teams DVOA last year, changed kickers. Bubba Ventrone comes in to coach special teams. That's a group they need regression to the mean in a bad way. Because, Dad, you know, this special teams doesn't get talked about until it's a problem. And unfortunately for the Rams last year, it became a problem far too often in games that mattered.
4: All I have to say is I got moved to the Monday night game, October 12th in Los Angeles, Bills at Rams.
0: Woo!
4: I'm excited about that one.
0: Get your popcorn ready. Two-a-days with the Rams, who are Super Bowl or bust this year. The expectations crystal clear for one of the best teams in the NFL. Hour number two, we'll talk about the Kansas City Chiefs, the dynasty that defined an era, and how they get back onto their winning ways after a down 2025 season. 888-729-3776, 888-SAY-ESPN. Coming up next, we talked about it with Dan Graziano. Do you really want your star pass rusher fighting your quarterback in camp? We'll go back into the vault for some premium Eagles fight stories with Dad next on the Golics.
2: Camp to camp.
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2: 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The countdown continues on ESPN Radio. 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
7: 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I mean, last year, they won 5 straight games to wrap the season to finish with a 9-8 record.
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0: The Las Vegas Raiders reported to camp. New head coach Clint Kubiak has named a starting quarterback.
1: It's important for me to be fair to the players is to put the best player out there. When we go out to practice, Kirk Cousins is the starting quarterback.
2: Tom Brady knew that he wanted a veteran to start the season, so Kirk Cousins will be the starter. It'll be him, it looks like, on opening day, and they're going to bring along Fernando Mendoza at a very slow and casual pace.
3: Kirk Cousins is not taking that job at that point in the calendar unless he feels really good about his prospects of being the week one starter.
4: It's the Golics here on ESPN Radio. At the Golics on social media is where you find us. 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Hour number two, going to be looking for your best workplace team bonding experiences. We're making the trip up to Bristol in a few weeks at the beginning of September. We're trying to get the ESPN radio crew all together for something. And super producer Devin Kane has been out here in the streets workshopping plenty of different ideas. So I want to get to Devin in hour number two with some of that. I think we've got some interesting ideas. But if you've got a story of the best team bonding experience or one that went disastrously wrong at your workplace, we want to hear all those. Speaking of team bonding, though, Dad, you just heard it in the bump back there. We talked to Graziano about it earlier in the show. The Raiders supposedly had their new quarterback, Kirk Cousins, star pass rusher Max Crosby, get in a fight in practice so bad that they were held out of team periods during Saturday's practice for disciplinary reasons. So are you buying this? Because I have not yet seen video of this that's not AI slop on my timeline. If someone can't produce it soon, I'm thinking about becoming a Kirk Cousins, Max Crosby fight truther. I'm not sure this happened.
5: Oh, so you're going that far. Okay. All right. I see you. As when Dan said it, when I answered Dan, this is not sending a message. I mean, in my opinion, the only message it's sending is anybody that's secure on the roster and not in danger of getting cut, which I would start swinging immediately to get kicked out of practice if I were in the upper echelon of that team to get a day off of practice. So I don't really think it's sending a message.
4: Now, if you were looking to send a message and if you're Clint Kubiak coming in, reportedly the source of this was during a team period, Crosby hit Kirk Cousins twice, and on the second hit to his arm, which is the one no-no. You'll hear it in every training camp you go to at every level of football, is stay out of the cylinder. The quarterback's essentially got a halo in addition to the red jersey, because the last thing you want in practice is your quarterback's arm getting hit when he thinks that he's safe, when the bullets aren't live, and now all of a sudden you're down the most important position in football going into the season. So I can understand wanting to send that message if you're the head coach, Dad, of saying, hey, we don't touch the quarterback during practice. We know what the situation's been here, and we're not trying to replicate that again.
5: So let me ask you a question, Mike, as a former offensive lineman, and whenever we talk about fights, and by the way, let me preface this by saying I was on the lower end of actual talent in the NFL. I fought a lot. I was a line stepper. That's kind of how I made up for it, so I didn't mind a good fight. Should we not have been reading that the O-line had to be pulled off Max Crosby? He hit their quarterback twice, which is a no-no. That is absolutely a no-no. And even I think Max Crosby even admitted that. Shouldn't it have read the O-line was kicked out of practice because they all jumped Max Crosby?
4: No question. And it's difficult because I'm assuming this is the starting O-line and with Kirk Cousins. So while the Raiders may not all have the most job security across that offensive line, at the very least, Tyler Linderbaum's got more money than God. He should be out there choke slamming Max Crosby and trying to make a statement there. It is the number one red flag. If you see training camp videos anywhere of a quarterback getting hit and the five offensive linemen aren't immediately going over to apply some sweet chin music to whoever did it, you have to start asking some questions about the roster construct there. So, Dad, my first question when this all happened, and I texted it in our show group chat to you, you were a part of one of the most fearsome Eagles defenses and one of the most fearsome defenses in NFL history in the late 80s, early 90s Philadelphia Eagles defense with you, the late Reggie White, the late Jerome Brown, Clyde Simmons, all the rest of these guys. Randall Cunningham, your quarterback, did he ever haul off and try and swing on anyone in your guys' defense in practice got heated up?
5: No, I don't think Randall would ever think about that. Though there was a time when Buddy Ryan was our head coach that he said, because we would fight a lot and coaches would get involved and we would, say, wait, a coach is getting involved. We can't do anything to a coach. Buddy Ryan actually said, if there's a fight and a coach gets involved, he's open to get hit. So Basically saying if a coach jumped in, he was fair game.
4: Honestly, I respect that. Yeah. Because I've always had a problem with coaches putting hands on the merchandise when usually that's not a two-way street. So you're telling me Buddy Ryan, who promoted fighting probably more than any other coach in NFL history, said coaches are fair game. I have a weird amount of respect for that.
5: Yep, he said coaches are fair game. And no, Randall never jumped into a fight. We fought all the time. Buddy, if he didn't think somebody or questioned somebody's toughness, would put him in a drill where he knew there'd be a fight to see if they would fight. Now, as a defense, especially a D-line, we had no problem fighting. There was a one-on-one drill that we did one time, and Ron Solt was on our team at this point, a very tough offensive lineman, played a lot of his years with the Colts. There was, Mike, literally a fight every single one-on-one pass rush, not just between the two, the D-lineman and the O-lineman, but everybody would jump in. Everybody would jump in. Now, this was mostly instigated by Jerome Brown and Ron Solt, who went against one another at various times in this drill. But literally every time, there was all like 10 of us on both sides jumped in, and it was a scrum. To the point where they stopped the drill at one point. Ron Solt said he was going to his car to get his gun. And Jerome Brown said, I'm going to beat you to your car to get my gun. I mean, this is where it got. Now, obviously, nobody was getting a gun, but that's where this got. They broke up the drill. So fast forward, we go through practice. We go through team two-minute drill. There's more scuffles, but now it's team and two-minute drill, so you got to keep playing. Practice ends, and the O-line goes in. The D-line, we stayed out a little longer with our coach, Dale Hopp. So when you walk at Westchester, where our camp was, when you walk to the defensive lockers, you walk by the showers. So D-line, we finish our extra stuff. We went up the hill, and we're walking in the locker room carrying our pads. We just had we were carrying our shells. We had our cleats and our lowers on. And as we're walking by the shower, Ron Heller, one of the toughest offensive linemen I've ever played against and with, comes walking out of the shower, obviously buck naked, right? And he's like, hey, Jerome, all is cool. And Jerome just starts swearing at him. Ron squares off in a boxing stance, buck naked. Buck naked. It was unbelievable. And then the rest of the O-line come out buck naked, and we're standing there with our cleats on. And I had to use my cleats in that fight, no doubt about it. But, yeah, and then it just dispersed from there.
4: Naked fights and going to the car for the gun. Safe to say the Eagles would have been well covered in 2026.
6: 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Ipe Mitsuhara ran up gambling debts to a Southern California bookmaking operation.
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0: 2 here on ESPN Radio. 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Thanks to Dan Graziano for stopping by in hour number one. Jessica Smetana going to talk some WNBA with us in about 20 minutes here. If you miss any of those, the Golics, wherever you get your podcast, download, subscribe, rate, and review. I want to get to some of the latest updates around the Protect College Sports Bill that is likely DOA right now. Yeah. I'm going to tell you the biggest lesson to take away from all this and why everyone needs to hear it at this point in time, as we've heard the cries for Congress and the government to come and save college athletics for quite some time. But Dad, before I get to that, need to talk about team bonding. We're part of the ESPN Radio team here again. A great lineup that we slotted into last week, the kickoff for everyone, Matt and Myron in the afternoons, us joining everyone else that have been a part of this group. We're all going out to Bristol, Connecticut, back to ESPN headquarters in the mothership, first week of September, kick off the NFL season, and do a little bit of team bonding. And this is where I want to bring producer Devin Kane in, because, Devin, I'm trying to figure out, we need to get some sort of team bonding, some sort of competitive activity, and get the juices flowing a little bit. And I don't want to out anyone, Pat Costello and Unsportsmanlike, sent me a video this morning of you getting your karaoke on over the weekend. How would we feel potentially about karaoke amongst the various shows on ESPN Radio and where we'd fare in this?
1: Yeah, first of all, I didn't know I was being recorded. I feel wow. Bamboozled. How was this video not sent to me, but it was sent to one of my hosts to kind of use against me? This is untoward.
0: Well, yes. It was a great video. Devin, what was your song choice in this video for the people that, unlike me, that didn't get to see this?
1: Macy Gray, I Try. It's got a great buildup. Every verse gets a little bit, you know, it crescendos at the end to get the crowd involved. That's what you got to do. I mean, senior, I feel like you'd be into the karaoke. I know you've done it a lot. You have a great voice.
2: Love karaoke, and Brandy is my song from Looking Glass. So all you youngsters, go ahead and look it up. But it's a wonderful, wonderful song, and it kind of fits my level, not too high, not too low. I love the song, and it's one of the reasons I sing it, is I don't have to get out of my range.
1: So at the end of karaoke, we met the GM of this place where I'm, forgive me, I can't remember the name, in Southington. And she's like, oh, I love ESPN. I love ESPN Radio. We told her all the hosts, all the shows are going to be coming up. And she's like, oh, I'll set you guys up. We got private rooms. We got the main room. So karaoke is an option. I threw out team trivia. We all, you know, a bunch of us go on Tuesday nights anyways. If each show had their own team, that would be an easy way to compete. I think that could be, you know, there's multiple nights you guys are going to be up here. So maybe we're the team. We're the show that kind of plans everything else for everybody.
0: Almost like an academic decathlon of sorts with reference to Billy Madison. Dad, I see you nervous, though, with trivia being brought up.
2: You know what? My contribution would be buying the rounds. I'd be buying the drinks.
1: Sounds
2: that
1: good.
2: Would be pretty much
1: yeah.
2: it. And somebody has to do it, right? Everybody has to know their role. My role is not answering trivia questions. My role would be keeping everybody's thirst at bay.
0: Yeah, because traditionally the Golics, and unfortunately that gene was passed on to me, not great at trivia, but you kind of only need one person per specialty when it comes to trivia. And it's about camaraderie, it's about morale, and really it's about being kind of in the situation like outrunning a bear. We don't have to be the best. We just can't be the worst among the various shows on ESPN Radio.
2: But we want to be the best, though, don't we? I mean, if we're going to compete, I feel... You know, I would be very comfortable with karaoke. I think that would be awesome.
0: Oh, that I think we would star in. I think pound for pound, we could be best in class for karaoke among ESPN Radio.
1: No question.
0: Pretty effortlessly. I don't know of anyone else that has like a voice as a hidden talent.
1: Harry Douglas has a great singing.
0: Oh, really?
2: Oh, he does.
1: Fantastic.
0: Oh, boy. Okay. All right.
2: Okay.
0: And Freddie Coleman's got those golden pipes. Yeah. Freddie and Harry, that's a tough one to contend with there just off voice alone.
2: So then if you're going to look at an actual sport, one year in Philadelphia when Jim McMahon was on the team and he helped start this. We had if we didn't play on Monday night, we had a Monday night bowling league that we had all through the season. And my team actually won. And it was a monster trophy that we kept in it. We switched off in our lockers. But that was a lot of fun as well. And that's something you can do as a group. And that's actually an event that will take some skill to see who the best show is at that.
0: Okay, I like this. 888-729-3776, 888-SAY-ESPN. If you and your coworkers have been a part of it, I used to call it forced fun in college.
2: Yeah.
0: When we were getting ready for bowl season, make everyone go to a movie, make everyone go bowling so you're not out doing God knows what. Let us know your best experience with like workplace team building, or your worst experience, stuff we should stay away from. But we are open to suggestions for what kind of team bonding we need to be doing with the rest of ESPN Radio. Speaking of ESPN, 30 for 30's new series, The Betrayal of Shohei Ohtani, is available now on all major podcast platforms. The Betrayal of Shohei Ohtani is presented by Gusto.
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0: College football. Great sport. We love, can't wait. Both played at Notre Dame and both care deeply about the future of the sport. And so much of the future of the sport's been talked about this offseason, Dad, with the Protect College Sports Act. A bill that's the latest in a series of bills like this going through Congress that's trying to temper some of the parts of the new world of college athletics that become a little bit unwieldy. Things like unlimited player movement, which they want to bring back to a single one-time transfer.

0: president's desk. It never was going to pass, and it never will pass. This is how these things go. And I think the lesson here, Dad, is that everyone who thought, oh, we got to go to Congress. How often do we hear from coaches, people around college athletics, that we need Congress to come in and put in some guardrails? You think Congress, with all the stuff they have going on, was going to be the ones to come in and figure out a sport that even the people, and I'm referencing mostly college football here, that are supposedly in charge of governing, can't figure out themselves? It was never realistic when you laid it out that way, and it certainly now looks like a bill that, to me, has no chance of going through. I don't know if you feel differently.
1: Well, I mean, if you're ever talking about the government coming in to fix sports, you're right. I mean, listen, they're not mutually exclusive. They could do it, but when you see so much more that needs to be done outside of the world of sports, you're like, okay, don't waste your time on this. Let the sports people figure it out. Oh, by the way, the sports people can't figure it out. The NCAA washed their hands of everything long ago. The conference commissioners can't all get on the same page to make a decision. So again, it's the adults in the room's fault. That's who it is. The players are the beneficiaries of that, having free movement, making all kinds of money, because the adults in the room can't make the decisions. If you could wave a magic wand and fix one thing that's actually fixable, not just, oh, that'll never happen, but one thing that's fixable, what would it be?
0: I would probably unionize the players and strike a collective bargaining agreement that makes all of this a lot easier.
1: So what does that do? Because there are obviously tentacles from it. What does that do for school? Now all of a sudden you're an employee, right? So what does that do for the academic part of school? Which, again, calling these players student-athletes, you do that tongue-in-cheek. But still, they have to be enrolled in school and go to class, right?
0: Yeah.
1: Or will they?
0: I mean, plenty of other students on campus work jobs and still go to class. Yours is just a little bit more labor-intensive and has a bit of a different association with the school. And what it allows is the thing that people really want, enforceable contracts. I had somebody the other day who's less involved in college sports say, well, when can we eventually get to the point where they're signing these players to multi-year deals? They are. And in certain cases, like Damon Williams at Washington, Washington was able to go enforce that deal. The problem is we're still changing. We need to hit pause on all the change. That's, if I could wave the wand, Dad, I would have everyone just sit with where we are for a while and go there. Now, there are certain things, right? The eligibility's come up recently. The NCAA and the Division I Council tried to put forth their 5-for-5 policy, where you do away with red shirts, it's you have 5 years to play 5 seasons, and away we go. And then a judge in Colorado and a bunch of players who felt like they were being targeted popped that can open, and now we got a bunch of guys that are coming back late in training camps to try and go and continue to live out their dream. I think the 5-for-5 would ultimately be a good thing. I would like to see that enacted so you could do away with some of the interest, you know, the parts of redshirting that were a bit unsavory. But besides that, I think we need to sit with where we're at. I think that applies to the 12-team playoff. You know, the commissioners are getting together to discuss that again today, as playoff expansion has been super popular. I would love to see it stay at 12 for a while. We had 4 for a decade. We've had 12 for a year. Give us a chance, or 12 for 2 years. Give us a chance to get some information about this before we go forward and change anything else.
1: I think the one thing, and so you talk about a CBA, that if that ever happens, that's going to be a while for everybody to be able to come together on that. How about what could be fixed? And I get what you're saying about let's take a breath, but if something is going to change first or the most or the quickest, I think one thing that should, and listen, we're former players, so we're for the players, but the movement every year is chaos, absolute chaos, right? I think going back to one free move and then you sit a year, I think is something that needs to be in the pipeline.
0: And I disagree. I as long as you're not going to do that to coaches, I have a problem with you doing it for players, especially at a point in time where they don't get a say in any of this. Like, that's the one thing. Yes, players have benefited tremendously from all the money coming into the sport. They still don't have a seat at the table the way their pro counterparts do. They still don't get to influence the number of games they may potentially play or when they're going to play them, in addition to a host of other issues. And so I just, on principle, I can't get on board with that right now for that reason. And listen, this bill also tried to go after the coaches a little bit, that Lane Kiffin rule that everyone had fun with, trying to make it so that coaches couldn't take a job while they were still employed by another school who was

0: still in the midst of their season. I think that was always going to have issues. So, again, I think this bill is going nowhere fast, and I think if we're honest with ourselves, this was probably always the case given where we're currently situated politically.
1: So is everything going to be piecemealed?
0: It's going to be the way it's been now, but I think we've seen as we go along and get more reps at all this stuff, people are getting better. People are getting more used to it. You can say what you want about the chaos. You heard me and the sounder there, and I believe it the other day. This is shaping up to be an incredible college football season because you do have a lot of rosters for really good teams that have chosen to stay together and have done so effectively that now we're talking about a handful of teams that are legitimate national championship contenders in a way that wouldn't have been true even 5-6 years ago. So I think some tales of the demise were always a little bit overstated because we need time to figure things out. The constant court cases and all the injunctions and stuff, that certainly gets old. I think on the eligibility side, there are things that coaches would like answers to and deserve answers to. But I think the rest of that, we would benefit from more time under task. Same with the playoff. Like, Dad, 16 or 2014 playoff. We've heard these bantered about. Are you for either of these? Would you like to see more teams in the playoff?
1: I'm for letting it breathe for a little bit, like you said. I can see why coaches want 16 or 24. It's more of an opportunity for them to say, I made the playoffs, right? My team made the playoffs. So I get it. Coaches are going to want more. But man, I agree with you. Let's let it breathe. Let's let it go for a couple of years before we consider changing it. But the most consistent thing is change, right? And that's they're always going to try and find something to change it to. When I probably would. If push comes to shove, I probably would agree with you and say, let's let it breathe. Because the first thing you said about a CBA, that's going to take forever. That will be the longest thing out there. I think there will be many individual changes that will happen before, if and when, we get to an actual CBA for the players.
0: You know what? The one thing I've learned about college sports is the minute I think something is far off in the distance, all of a sudden that object in my mirror is a lot closer than it appears. Change comes fast and furious in this sport. And it's the one answer that coaches point to all the time. You talk to a guy who has coached or is currently coaching, and they'll all say that same thing because the problems you mentioned about school aren't problems that they're worried about. They're worried about, how do I keep my team together and win games so that I can keep my job?
1: Yeah.
0: And the answer to that, quite simply, would be for them, collective bargaining. So you have the enforceable contracts that these guys all covet for their role in all of this. I saw, you know, some people, Josh Pate, floated the idea that he had heard rumors of a, you know, 20-team playoff, which is really the 16-team playoff with conference championship games replaced by a play-in, which we've heard various versions of that bantered about, right? People wanting to reconfigure the way the end of the seasons work so that conferences can best position their top teams for not getting clipped out and give the teams in the middle of the pack, especially if you're the SEC and the Big Ten, right, that have been pushing for more of your entrance into the party to try and have a game that can bolster your resume late in the season like that.
1: Well, it's reconfiguring the money, right? That's what the schools are trying to figure out. If we're going to have more playoff teams, what's that going to do to the conference championships? Because conference championships make money. How do we make up for that money? At the end of the day, it all revolves around that, right? Whether you're trying to find new revenue streams to pay for players, or trying to find new revenue streams or replace something that's going to keep that revenue stream coming in.
0: That's the obvious ugly truth of it all. But do you want to hear the horrifying truth, or do you want to watch me sock a few more dingers? The answer is always dingers. At least right now. 888-729-3776, 888-SAY-ESPN. Want to get to some of your stories about workplace bonding, either gone right or gone wrong, since ESPN Radio is going to have a good bonding week coming up in early September. But coming up next, the WNBA in the midst of a great season on the court, but full of constant distracting storylines off the court. We'll talk to Jessica Smetana about what to expect down the stretch next on the Golics.
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0: The Golics here on ESPN Radio. Mike Golic Jr., Mike Golic Sr. 2 days roll along, coming up in about 15 minutes. Get to the Kansas City Chiefs. How do they rebound after a disappointing 2025? Mahomes coming back off injury. A lot of interesting stuff there. We're presented by Progressive Insurance, but a ton of news in the WNBA, both with continued emphasis on the officiating as well as some red-hot performances as we inch closer and closer to the postseason. Can't think of anyone better to come and talk with us about this than our next guest, Jessica Smetana, who co-host of the Echoes podcast, a Notre Dame podcast, wherever you get your pod. Also has done a great job posting awesome videos covering the W for Offside. Fun stuff there. You can check out that on Jess's Instagram. Smetty, what's going on, bud? How we doing?
1: No, not much. A baby got me sick last week, but I'm hanging in there.
0: A baby got you? How did a baby get you sick?
1: I don't know. They just are little balls of germs. They just touch you and put your fingers in their mouth. It's gross.
0: Wow. Babies are nasty. I was with a baby over the weekend. Lovely baby, wonderful baby, but you're just sitting around and then all of a sudden there's like just poop leaking out of a leg or a blowout in a diaper. It's just wild, the sheer volume of outcomes that babies can produce. So love them, but you know, Jess, we're glad you're feeling all right in the midst of this. Same cannot be said for a lot of people surrounding the discourse in the WNBA. It's a difficult league for so many people coming in, especially recently to cover. So wanted to hit a couple of the big headlines for you and just kind of parse through what the actual reaction to a lot of this should be. One of the big stories over the weekend, Dejounte Carrington's hard foul on Sophie Cunningham during their game against the Fever. There's obviously been a lot of commotion about this since, especially with a tweet authored by Dejounte. What'd you think of the play itself, Jess? Like, how egregious was this relative to what we usually see from her play?
1: Yeah, so Dejounte Carrington, important to note, she's a really good defensive player. This was only her fifth game back from injury. The Chicago Sky made a trade for her in the offseason signed her in the offseason, and she had a leg injury, so she hasn't been playing a lot this season. But she is a player that is very athletic. She does make a lot of blocks. She's a very good vertical player. And so she tried to get a hand on the ball when Sophie Cunningham was trying to make a layup with a little fast break breakaway situation in this Sky Fever game, and she got all face. It was all forearm to all face, and I thought this was a good example of the officials, obviously officiating subjective when it comes to flagrant one versus flagrant two, but they deemed it a flagrant two excessive and unnecessary because she made a lot of contact to the face area instead of contacting the ball. So I thought they did a good job of just sort of saying, okay, you know what, this was flagrant two, we're going to eject you. And it didn't really escalate from there, because we've seen in the past situations where there's been hard fouls, and specifically when it pertains to Sophie Cunningham last year in a Connecticut Sun Indiana Fever game, it has escalated from there. And the officials haven't really done a great job of de-escalating and saying, okay, we've got a handle on things and this is the end of that play, and now we move forward.
2: So I think the call was fine, and we've seen it before. I mean, this is a basketball play that was more than a basketball play. I think it should have gone to a flagrant two. As Sophie Cunningham said, it happened to her, and she got booted from a game. Jess, why does there seem to be so much drama now in the WNBA?
1: Yeah, I think because people like to latch on to specific things to further their own agendas instead of watching the games and just appreciating and enjoying the basketball that's being played on the court. Mike, I think we've just seen that the WNBA has become a really easy target for people with very nefarious aims to take these women, these athletes, and make them into whatever agenda they want to push forward in their political narrative. And I think that it's really easy to do that in a league where there has been a big gap in coverage for a long time, and there aren't a lot of mainstream voices covering the actual play on the court. It's easy to fill that void and that vacuum with a lot of nonsense that has really nothing to do with the games being played.
0: Sports talk in general has proliferated that for years across all sports, where it's a lot easier to latch on to things that are easily accessible rather than focus on the ball itself. One of the most foremost cases of that is obviously Caitlin Clark, who's been a lightning rod ever since she came into the league. She, a part of another controversial play, initially received a technical foul, which would have been her eighth, and prompted a suspension after making contact with a referee deemed incidental after the fact. Jess, right call to rescind, and is this all a larger indication that there actually is an officiating issue in the W? I know that's the common cry that we hear. Is it actually justified in your mind?
1: The officiating crisis, is that justified? I think it's justified, and I think the WNBA, to their credit, has announced some changes going forward with officiating in a replay center and things like that. And, there's a big difference between what the NBA does in terms of its officiating and the two-minute report and all that, and what the WNBA has been doing. And I think you could argue about whether the two-minute report is a great addition or not, because it doesn't really change the outcome of games if there's calls that are missed at the end of NBA games. But it is a step forward in showing that the WNBA wants to provide resources with the new replay center, whatever it is, and with training and with better pay. Those are things that are really important. So yes, I think it's not that the WNBA officiating is, they call too much or they call too little or they're too this or they're too that. It's more so that from game to game and even from quarter to quarter, sometimes it can just be extremely inconsistent, where one thing is a technical in this game and in another game it's just like, okay, well, you're allowed to clap here, you're not allowed to clap there. Like, there needs to be better consistency and communication across the board.
2: Yeah, you just hope that no matter, and Caitlin Clark obviously is a lightning rod, that if any player did that and they were booted, that it would be rescinded, because that was incidental, I think, and it should have been rescinded for any player who had gotten that far. Let's go on the court, and the 34-year-old Kayla McBride making 10 threes for Minnesota, setting a WNBA record. And oh, by the way, I think of the top 10 three-point makers in a game in the league, I do think four are from Notre Dame, three or four. So we got that as a feather in our cap as well.
1: Yeah, this NBA, WNBA three-pointer in a game record is one that so many players have been on the cusp of breaking. Even this season, Marina Mabry had two games this season where she had nine threes in each. And so that was the record that it's been so hard for players to break. And so Kayla McBride breaks the three-pointer in a game record on Sunday on this Lynx team that is, by far and away, I think the team to beat right now, if you're talking about championship contending teams that have very few weaknesses, that have bench players that are able to come in and help, that have stars in McBride, in Courtney Williams, in Nafisa Collier, who's coming back now. She was out for the first part of the season with ankle injuries. And of course, Olivia Miles, another player who has 2 degrees from Notre Dame, although she did transfer to TCU for her final year of college. Rookie of the year, I think no brainer. I don't even think you can find a sports book that would take a bet for anyone else at this point for rookie of the year. So McBride has done a really great job on this Lynx team of being a veteran presence who makes a ton of shots around the perimeter. She's great on defense. She has just really found a role in Minnesota where she feels like the fans love her. Cheryl Reeve trusts her, and she works with players like Olivia Miles, who is a really just elite point guard and elite passer, who help her play to her best abilities. And that's something that I think you can really compliment Cheryl Reeve for, is she knows how to get those players in those best positions so that you have a player like Kayla McBride, who's now in her, she's 34 years old. She's been a multi-time WNBA All-Star, but she's never won a championship, and she's at the precipice of hopefully winning her first WNBA championship and playing the best basketball of her career.
0: So the Lynx, number one right now in the standings in the WNBA, already locked up their playoff spot. The usual suspects in the mix, the Las Vegas Aces, people are going to talk about the Fever sitting at the four spot, the New York Liberty at the seven spot, Commissioner's Cup winner. Jess, tell the people why they should be paying more attention to the young Washington Mystics team right now.
1: Well, to bring it back to another Notre Dame player, because I'm talking to both of you, Sonia Citron has been an incredible addition to this Mystics team. And the Mystics have done so well drafting over the last two seasons that it really sped up their rebuilding timeline, because last year they were able to draft Sonia Citron and Kiki Uriah-Fenn, and immediately the impact on the court from those two players, they become all-star players, and this season are just even better. Sonia Citron is able to get to the rim. She plays point guard at times for this team, which is not her natural position, and that's an area where I think the Mystics have a lot of youth and inexperience and could probably improve, but Sonia's been an incredible player on this team. Kiki Uriah-Fenn, like I mentioned, also a big. She plays really tough in the paint. She gets a lot of rebounds. She's a great shooter as well. And then Shakira Austin, really the most veteran of this team, which is crazy because she in herself is a very young player, has had a tremendous second half of the season so far. Her last six games, she has been averaging over 22 points, and she is averaging just under 10 rebounds on the season. She's been so elite as a big in this league, and facing off against some really tough other bigs. This is not like they're on this win streak right now against a lot of the, you know, the bottom feeders in the league. Like, they're beating tough teams that play a lot of defense, and they're beating them with their offense, yes, but also these young players are, I would not want to play against them and their defense. They are so ferocious defensively, and it's just been really fun to watch their identity throughout the season change from, like, okay, we're not getting the shots we want, we're not able to do this offensively, but how do we still win games? And they're able to do that with really stifling fourth quarter defense and then being able to go on these runs at the end of games to overcome deficits. It's just really exciting to watch.
2: So last one real quick, because I think I know the answer. You do a podcast with my son, Mike. In another lifetime, you and I did a show together. Who did you enjoy more?
1: Obviously, you, Senior, because you are a legend. And I hope one day Gojo is all, we can all look back on his radio career and talk about what a legend he was. But being able to do a show with you and learn from you, I mean, man, I got a long ways to go to get to your level, but maybe someday.
0: Oh, my God. This is egregious.
2: Checks in the mail.
0: I mean, I guess check out Jess on the Echoes wherever you get your podcasts. We'll see if we can recover from this. Smitty, appreciate the time, buddy. Thanks so much.
2: Thanks, Smitty.
1: Anytime.
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5: This is Nate Taylor covering the Chiefs. Since training camp began, Patrick Mahomes has been able to participate in all the 11-on-11 reps with his teammates with the first team offense, proving that he is on track to be able to participate and play when the Chiefs open the season on Monday Night Football on September 14th against the Denver Broncos. Mahomes has been accurate, and he's even been a little bit mobile, using rollouts to his left and his right to test the strength in his left knee, the same knee that he had surgically repaired for a torn ACL and LCL. The Chiefs are also going to use Kenneth Walker quite a bit to start the season, and the two former Super Bowl MVPs have been able to work with one another on screen passes. Patrick Mahomes believes he'll be ready for week one, and he has made it his mission this offseason. The only question now is whether the Chiefs will let Patrick Mahomes play in the preseason as a warm-up for that September 14th game against the Denver Broncos.
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0: All right, you heard it there, the sights and sounds of the Chiefs in an unfamiliar position, a disaster 6-11 season in 2025, marred by the injury of Patrick Mahomes. Dad, we've seen him back out at camp, moving around, getting work in already, but realistically, knowing he's coming off an injury late in last season, how much do you expect that to affect the way the Kansas City Chiefs offense looks and operates early in this bounce back season?
2: Well, I think with Eric Bieniemy back as the OC, this is still going to be a run-dominated offense. They brought in Kenneth Walker. They want to run the ball. They haven't been able to do that well the last 2 years. And listen, Pat Mahomes can do magical things at the quarterback position. But if you have a running attack, imagine how much more he can do. He rolled out to his right when he had the injury. He was getting chased. He didn't really get hit. So he can recreate that in practice, the rolling right, rolling left, to see physically how he can handle it. Listen, he's not getting dragged down. He's not getting hit in practice. So the mental aspect of this, he's going to have to go through in the first time he plays in a live game, will be something he has to get past. But I don't see that being an issue for him. They lose cornerbacks on defense. They replace those. I still think Denver's the team to beat in that division, quite honestly. So have we lost the era of Kansas City? You know, with Mahomes, with Kelce, with Andy Reid, the three of them and what they've all done together. I think they're still good, but I think others are catching them, and Denver last year obviously surpassed them.
0: You mentioned what they've done. Is it enough this offseason, especially defensively? You know, offensively, I was surprised they didn't attack receiver more in a room where Xavier Worthy, one shoulder injury changed his season last year. Not a big guy, so the best pass, you know, predictor of future injury is past. And then Rashee Rice, who struggles to stay on the field for a lot of the off-the-field reasons that have not gone away this offseason. I was surprised they didn't go there, but, Dad, defensively, Trent McDuffie, Jalen Watson, now both play for the Los Angeles Rams. Did they draft well enough to replace him? It feels like a lot of pressure on the young draft picks on this defensive team for the Kansas City Chiefs.
2: Well, Mansoor Delane, I like the cornerback from LSU. I like him, and they obviously needed to go down that road. So I do like him. They need to get more of a pass rush, especially sacks. They had 35. I think that was 24th. Chris Jones, I think, had 7 sacks. So I think they need to get, just like we talked last hour about the Rams, should have no problem getting to the pass rusher. There has been an issue with Kansas City getting to the pass rusher. And then, quite honestly, if you don't, you're really hanging your back end out to dry. So that's more what I'm going to keep an eye on more than the offense.
0: Well, and I think this has kind of been the case for a while, is Spags is such a great architect of defense. Yeah. He's such a great blitzer. But in terms of the Jimmys and Joes up front, you look at some of the guys they've drafted recently that haven't panned out as much. And so now, R. Mason Thomas, Peter Woods, these guys that you've brought in, they got to go in and try and make an impact opposite Chris Jones while you're still getting high-level ball from him. And it does put a lot of pressure on that secondary. I think they're coming up on the end of some veteran contracts that have meant they've had to operate a little more on the margins, and it makes it interesting. The one thing, or a few things that I should say, are working on their side. The pendulum's got to swing back a little bit. We talked about them being 11-0 in one-score games in 2024 in a way that wasn't sustainable. They were 1-9 in those last year. That's going to come back closer towards the middle there. And with Kenneth Walker coming over, who, FTN, their preseason almanac, one of the best tools in sports, running backs in Kansas City last year were 30th in the NFL in creating second-level yards and dead last in creating open field yards. Kareem Hunt last year's longest run of the season was 33 yards. And what we know about Kenneth Walker is he's a big play waiting to happen. They're going to need that, because the one thing that is most effective by Mahomes, I think, Dad, will be that willingness to scramble that was such a big part of their rushing numbers last year.
2: Listen, I agree. And you talk about one year to the next. We talked about the Bears and the 33 turnovers, and can they duplicate that? It's going to be tough to do. Kansas City only had 14 takeaways, 10 interceptions, and 4 fumble recoveries. So can that increase? And you're right. The amount of wins they had in a one-score game, then the amount of losses they had, you got to find a happy medium for that. Because it obviously is going to change every year, but it you'd love it one side of the positive way, but that's an impossibility.
0: Yeah, I think overall you're going to need to see that wide receiver, when we talked about, step up big time. Someone's got to be the guy there as Travis Kelce continues to age and become more of a possession guy. Definition of success, Dad. We got a minute left here. What defines success? Does it have to be back competing for a Super Bowl for this team? Is that the only thing that matters at this point for Kansas City?
2: Yes, with Reed, with Kelce, with Mahomes, getting a running back, obviously tweaking the defense, it has to be. I mean, they were so used to that, either being in the championship game in the AFC or being in the Super Bowl, that's where they have to go. And we obviously see how much Patrick Mahomes means, you know, when he got hurt, what happened to this team. But, yeah, they need to rebuild to that level. That's the only really acceptable level, especially to those three players and coach.
0: 2-a-days rolling along here. The Chiefs and the Rams today. 888-729-3776. 888-8-ESPN. We see you on the phones. We'll get to you next. 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Plus, a man who was once compared and called the next LeBron James, trying to make his way back to the NBA. 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

0: 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Billy, you're on with the Golics here on ESPN Radio. What's your story?
1: Hey, fellas. How are you?
0: Good. Good.
1: I would have to say, my favorite of all time, there's been a couple good ones, but my favorite was go-kart racing. We were a tech company, and we had the marketing versus the business development folks versus the administration versus the engineering team. And it got so competitive, we got black flagged and thrown out, told never to come back.
0: Wow.
2: That's my fear. And we were just talking in the break, Randy Scott of SportsCenter fame told a story of in Florida where he was at a go-kart place and he got kicked out because he said rubbing is racing, but they don't really want that at a go-kart place. That would be my fear, that it would be fun cut too short too quickly because we would get tossed.
0: Yeah, I think we probably have a good, but to me, that shows the competitive spirit of the team. It's like in all the movies when, like, Remember the Titans, or no, it was the Replacements, where they all go to jail together and they learn how to dance. That's what brings you closer together, hardships like that. We need a good story like that coming out of this, what we'll call the ESPN Radio Summit. Let's go to Dylan in South Dakota. Dylan, you're on with the Golics. You're on ESPN Radio. What's your worst team bonding story?
3: Well, thanks, fellas. New morning drinking game. Shot of coffee every time Junior says dad or Notre Dame gets mentioned. And I'm officially caffeinated. First off, Adam Vinatieri, Sodak's finest. Of course, we know all-time score, 2,673, 44 in a row, 28 game winners. But did you guys know 38 career tackles, true athlete at Rapid City Central, dozens of solo tackles. 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Karaoke, Bubs was born for that. Plank hold, Bub back was born for that. A wing eating contest, 100 meter dash, breath holding contest under soapy water, eyes open, javelin catching in an 8-foot dunk contest, DK, Operation Domination. My team bonding, Oregon State rowing team, spring training, rented houseboats on Lake Shasta. Excellent. You could launch the cruise shells right from the houseboat until six days in. The septic system got overflowed. It leaked everywhere. Of course, we were lazy college kids with our clothes and everything on the floor. And from that day, the guilty, my buddy, S rhymes with Pit Water Shammer's nickname was born.
0: Wow. Incredible stuff. Dylan, thank you for the call there. Nothing worse than being on the receiving end of a bad septic tank issue. As someone that went through that hellscape with a friend of mine and my brother in Chicago, the great poo flood of 2014 in our Chicago apartment, you never recover from the smell, the sights, and every feeling associated with that experience.
2: I you know, he mentioned a couple of physical things. Boy, the dude really got a lot of topics in.
0: Did. Efficient.
2: I'm not into, like, you know, the team bonding obstacle course type thing. I'm not into something where I can possibly get hurt.
0: Well, right? Did I hear javelin?
4: I was just
0: going to
4: say
0: javelin.
4: Yeah.
0: I mean, I think he's trying to kill some of us.
2: Yeah. Open water, open eyes under soapy water. I mean, what are we doing?
4: I'm not trying to get hit by a javelin by Chris Canty. Like, I don't need that happening.
0: I also want to see, like, I'm sure we got a couple of track and field guys there. Again, Chris Canty, Harry Douglas, both former high-level athletes. I couldn't throw a javelin right now. There's no way I'd even get it to land.
2: You know, and a 100-meter dash? I mean, are you kidding? What would just rip your hamstrings right now. And I don't care how good of an athlete we once were, anybody once was, a Harry Douglas or a Chris Canty, they're going to pull something running a 100-meter dash.
0: I went to the combine a couple of years ago for the first time. I didn't go as a player, and I hadn't been to cover it. And they had me go through and actually do a bunch of the events. And I was coming off a back injury, wasn't feeling my best shape. And I ran the 40-yard dash. And at the end of it, my groins, it felt like when you see fall off the bone meat, where they just hold it up off the barbecue pit. I could feel the individual ligaments and tendons starting to separate from the bone. And I just throttled down because the one thing I wasn't going to do was leave there injured. And the one thing I promise you that we're not going to do for any amount of competitive juice when it comes to the ESPN Radio Summit is come out of that with an adult injury. It's my greatest fear in life is having to explain to my peers and coworkers as an almost 37-year-old man why I'm going around on a scooter with my foot in some sort of brace.
2: Plus, knowing your speed, we could tell when you're running full speed and when you throttle it down. There's really no difference.
0: No, there never was. I trained for 3 months for a pro day to run a 5.38 hand time at my pro day at Notre Dame. It's a wonder the NFL didn't come calling readily and early and often. What? It's not like you'd be any better at this point. The rookie of the year over here. My dad's got what knees that both need replacing, a new shoulder and one that's going to be on its way here shortly. But for some reason, when he gets on the treadmill at Orange Theory, we call him the rookie of the year because despite the injury, it seems to help him actually slingshot through the treadmill a little bit more. So you might be sneaky in the old man division. I don't know who we'd put you up against because, like, we can't have you running against Harry Douglas. That'd be unfair.
2: I don't want anything physical. I want nothing physical in any of these competitions. No obstacle course, no nothing. That is just disaster waiting to happen.
0: All right, so at this point we know trivia is going to probably be in the mix.
2: Yeah.
0: We're going to probably have bowling in the mix. I think there's bowling alley close by in Bristol. We're going to have to get the karaoke in the mix there. So I think we'll probably have one more day together. That fourth event going to be up in the air. We'll figure out at the Golics on social media if you got advice that any of our callers didn't get to here. Unfortunately, the underwater eye-open soap and the javelin toss might get lost. We'll see what Rich Eisen's specialty is. He's up next here on ESPN Radio.
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23: 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And now, it's Rich Eisen.

0: welcome to this edition of The Rich Eisen Show, live back in Los Angeles, California, after hanging out in Canton, Ohio, all 3 hours with you last Friday, and then the jacket dinner Friday night, the Saturday induction ceremonies, and now we're back here on Disney Plus, the ESPN app, ESPN Radio, Sirius XM, getting ready for a full week of chitter chatter, and then Thursday night, pro football returns with a full preseason weekend as well. Lots going down here on this show. Chris Carter, Hall of Famer, man who slipped the jacket on Larry Fitzgerald's shoulders on Friday night. And he was one of the 120-plus members of the Pro Football Hall of Fame out of 387 of them to return. And that was the jacket dinner night where Randy Moss and Peyton Manning were not there. They were there on Saturday, just to name two. He's joining us first up just to talk about the weekend, and then it's a Minnesota Vikings four down Monday. So we'll have lots to talk about with him on that front. Jeff Hafley, the Miami Dolphins head coach, will be joining us in the middle of this program. And then a tradition unlike any other, it seems like every year before America Ninja Warrior returns to action, these two gents stop by, and it's going to happen again in hour three, Matt Eisman and Akbar Baja Biamila, in advance of Ninja Warrior starting season 91,000. Ninja Warrior is like the sports competition version of Law and Order. It's on somewhere. And so Matt and Akbar in studio hour number three. Overreaction Monday. Chris Brockman and I recorded the latest episode of it. It's right there in your RSS feeds right now, youtube.com/Rich Eisen Show as well for those who watch it. It's also going to be on ESPN2 later on today, which we're always pleased about. Always appreciate it. Good to see you over there, Chris Brockman.
1: Hey, Rich. Good morning, my friend.
0: DJ Mikey D. And D's Nuts. Good to see you.
2: Good morning, Rich.
0: Tufo, TJ Jefferson. Candles lit, it seems like, over there.
3: Candles lit. From what I could tell, you did a great job this week.
0: Oh, thank you. What do you mean, from what you could tell? Did you not watch it?
3: Well, I was getting a lot of YouTube or Instagram clips of it, so I didn't see the full thing, but everything I saw.
0: Oh, good. The jacket dinner or the Saturday broadcast?
3: The jacket dinner.
0: Oh, I appreciate that. Saturday broadcast is just as good. Just so you understand. And during it, I was actually able to draft best ball, like actually moving things along.
3: It's amazing.
0: Listen, but that's for another day. Again, 844-204-RICH. Phone lines are already lighting. Greatly appreciated.
1: Let's go.
0: So we'll talk about the Hall of Fame and some of my, if you will, backstories and fun stuff from Friday night and Saturday later on. Chris Carter is going to join us shortly. But we start Monday's program with, I don't know how much longer we're going to be able to do this, but we started with the story of the National Football League. Is he back yet?
4: Is he back yet?
5: Where is A-A-Ron right now?
0: Well, this video, did you see it over the weekend? Is he back yet? Well, he's back little by little. He shows up on the NFL wire as having tried out with the Rams last week because technically you got to put him on such of a list when you put a helmet on during training camp. So Aaron Donald's tryout with the Rams continues. We saw video over the weekend of him working out. This looks like a man who's ready to roll. Doesn't look like he's trying to knock off the belly fat from having binge watched too much. And he worked out with Braden Fisk and Josiah Stewart, who are not as old as Aaron. And Aaron looked as spry as them.
6: He's in shape. Right.
0: I mean, you look at his footwork.
6: I mean,
0: it's insane. It is absurd.
6: Yeah. He's here.
3: Why do I have a feeling he was doing this every day?
0: Yeah, he could have been anyway.
3: Like he was just
0: actually. If the video keeps going, I mean, Fisk and Josiah Stewart looked very good too, but you know, if you just came down from Mars and say which one is a guy that's been out of football for 3 years, you might not have chosen Aaron Donald.
3: This is a problem.
6: I mean, yeah.
0: Florio has been talking about on his sites that they're expecting end of the week.
1: Yep.
0: End of the week. Trent McDuffie slated to be on Tuesday's show. Wonder if it'll happen by the time he joins us. So is he back yet? Now, we talked about it on Overreaction Monday, Chris.
1: We might as well
0: bring a little bit of here.
1: We did, yeah.
0: Who knows, man, right? At the end of the day, it really is the want to. It's the love of the game. clearly it's also the love of Myles Garrett. Check that box. The fact that Myles Garrett came sparking some flame, some, the pilot light's been out in Aaron Donald, or you could say it's never gone out because you can't just turn it back on out of nowhere unless you're maybe superhuman. I mean, this is like the Avengers.
1: Yeah.
0: All right. Or an X-Man. You know, to mix up superhero brands, you know?
3: Like getting the juggernaut.
0: And so he could eventually at the end of the day go, you know what? I did it all before. Just not going to do it now.
2: Yeah, and this is what I said on the pod. You know, look, the workouts are great. The speed coach comes in. He's working out. He's lifting all the weights. But when you put the pads on, you put the helmet on, you start getting hit, you start getting banged around, maybe he's just like, nah, I ain't going to be here. Like Magic Johnson, Jeff. You know what I mean? Like, right. It could happen. I don't know.
0: We're just all
2: operating under the assumption that he's going to come back.
0: But what needs to happen is for him to say, I'm entertaining it, and then to actually do more than entertain it. And we saw him just showing up

0: But we're going to keep an eye on it. That video popped up while I was watching, scrolling, getting ready for a broadcast on Saturday, and on occasion just seeing what's going on in the rest of the National Football League in case it was something that merited a quick mention during the ESPN NFL Network simulcast of the induction ceremony on Saturday. I saw it. I'm like, okay. Make a note for Monday.
1: Mm-hmm.
0: And so we've made a note for Monday. We're just keeping you up to speed. Is he back yet? Because, again, this is the story of training camp.
2: Yeah.
0: I understand there's quarterback competitions. I understand that there's stuff going on around 31 other teams. If Aaron Donald comes back and says, I'm back, and I'm back for the full freight, and Myles Garrett is now here for the full freight, and they just got Trent McDuffie in the offseason for the back end, and they got the whole offense, like the Rams have the table wired, and Sean McVay is rolling the dice, and all I got to do is just keep hitting the point. That's it. That's it. And if they don't, it still is a little bit here and a little bit there for everybody. Because, as you know, with the MVP of the league being Matthew Stafford, the Rams are not on the don't pass line. 844-204-RICH, number to dial here on the program. Some news out of Detroit that mentions that Bears being mentioned right here on the program. Their center. Did you see this, Chris?
1: Mm-mm.
0: Gents?
1: Mm-hmm.
0: Unfortunately, their center, Cade Mays, is out with a fractured small bone in his wrist.
1: Oh.
0: 8 to 10 weeks. You're going to lose your center until the middle of the season.
1: Whoa.
0: That is indeed an injury that Dan Campbell called significant for a reason. So you never know how long it's going to be, but they're going to have to already. Remember I said, will the football gods stop kicking the Lions in the nards on defense?
2: Right.
0: Well, maybe this is the case. Yes, because it's now the offense.
2: Aye.
1: And that's your center. That's the QB.
0: Well, the
1: line,
0: center,
1: right?
0: Is,
1: you know what I mean? Like, it's...
0: The center going, you know...
1: It's not good.
0: Is... You know, it's just like any sport. You got to be strong up the middle, quarterback, center, defensive tackle, middle linebacker,
1: yep.
0: Safety. You got to be strong up the middle, running back, obviously. And so the Lions have winnable games up front. You know, they've got their first two home games were against teams that were in the top 10 of the draft, you know, and their road games at Buffalo to kick off the Thursday night football schedule in the Bills' new stadium that debuted over the weekend. Grass is awesome. Stadium looks beautiful. It is going to be a jewel of Western New York, unless you're sitting in a couple of seats where you're like, oh, wait,
3: what's going on in the end
0: zone? Look around. Like, did somebody like?
1: You didn't.
0: I don't know.
3: Everyone's cheering.
0: Maybe so Costanza was the architect for that portion of the season. But the Lions are going to be first up there. That's a tough assignment. So the first month of the season, if not two, are going to be without their center, which is significant. But, and certainly since we were wondering, one of the four downs is what about the new offensive coordinator with an offense that needs to have some shoring up front? Certainly with Jahmyr Gibbs now getting the football. Now, this one's for all you fantasy freaks out there. Also, Lions fans are highly interested in what Jahmyr Gibbs without Knuckles. What's Sonic going to look like with Knuckles now down in Houston? And it's not like they don't have another running back there. I mean, Isaiah Pacheco is now taking the Knuckles role, but it does appear that we thought there's going to definitely be more Sonic, certainly since they are now paying him the highest amount of money given to a running back. Well, listen to what Dan Campbell had to say about their plans for Jahmyr Gibbs.
4: We're going to push him. We're going to push him because we think this kid can be one of the best, if not the best. So we're going to push him to get there. You know, we're going to see what he's got. Now, I'm glad we got Pacheco, and he's going to very much be a part of what we have, but we need to see where we can take Gibbs now. We've only scratched the surface of him.
0: Ooh. Only scratched the surface.
1: Wow.
0: Jahmyr Gibbs. So in case you're wondering, okay, you got Pacheco. Is it still going to be just, you know, Sonic plus, Knuckles minus, just a little?

0: Or it's now supersonic.
1: Like J.J. Fett.
2: Looking up Jahmyr Gibbs.
0: Looks like it's supersonic. Looks like it's supersonic, which is very exciting. I mean, the Lions are going to ride him, push him. And the coach is making no bones about it. Now, you know what? Obviously, this just in, Dan Campbell not being coy, but he could have just like, told like, well, we'll see. You know, we'll see what he can handle. Instead, it's just like, we think he could be the best. We're ready to push him. We've just scratched the surface with him. Their expectation level has been set. And ours have now been set as well. So, for those who have the second overall pick in your fantasy draft.
2: Hey. Jahmyr Gibbs, your favorite for offensive rookie of the year, offensive player of the year.
0: Who is that?
2: Jahmyr Gibbs.
0: Why? Because Bijan is going to be an MVP candidate? Is that why people are saying that?
2: No, he's just got the best odds.
0: Really?
2: Yeah.
0: Bijan is two?
2: Yeah, Bijan is two. Jamar Chase, three. Mm-hmm. Puka, four. CMC and JSN round out the top two.
0: Dude, oh, Seattle fans are probably hearing that going, okay. Okay. Okay. Jahmyr Gibbs, we're going to see what he's got in him. Pushing him.
1: That dog.
0: And unfortunately, though, their center being out is definitely going to affect anything.
2: No bueno.
0: The question is how significantly, and who's the next man up there? I guess I should have looked that up before the show, but I have the ability to Google it, unlike the athletic director of Purdue.
2: That guy did say he.
0: I know
2: he did walk it back. Like, hey, I got caught up in the
0: moment. Seth McLaughlin. Yeah, he's already on the depth chart there.
2: Good on him.
0: They already took Mays off ESPN.com.
2: Mays is down.
0: This has been updated. Everybody there in ESPN.com country is on it. So that's it. Next man up.
1: I don't want to call this funny, but you realize where Seth McLaughlin went to college, right?
0: No, sir. Where is that?
1: The
0: Ohio State. It's okay. It's all right. Chris Carter's coming up next. I got the OH stuff.
2: By the way, he's a rookie, too.
0: I had my fun. I had my fun with that on Friday night. Again,
1: I heard.
0: It's all right. To the point where the commissioner turns to me and says, do you have security? During the jacket dinner. I was sitting next to him.
2: Wow. And
0: I'll save it.
2: Okay, good.
0: I'll save it.
1: He had Michigan.
0: About which line I said and how.
2: Okay.
0: And the whole exchange. Oh, I've got the whole story, man. Dan Fouts giving me crap.
2: Fouts.
0: Oh, yeah. Oh, yeah. I almost went full Don Omar on him.
2: Oh, good.
0: 844-204-RICH is the number to dial. Chris Carter,
1: CC,
0: who had a prominent role in the jacket dinner, slipping the jacket on Larry Fitzgerald. He is a Pro Football Hall of Famer of his own right, and also all those years on Inside the NFL on HBO. So we'll chat some ball with him next. Chris Carter here on the Rich Eisen Show. 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

0: box for sure. 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This was a fun exchange on Saturday's induction ceremonies, during the induction ceremonies in Canton, Ohio, when Larry Fitzgerald gave the man who presented him the jacket a very special, loving, and jab-filled shout-out.
1: Uncle Chris, you took me into your family, into your home, and you gave me an education that shaped every part of who I am today. Your support was endless, and I hope that today feels like a small return on your investment. Thank you. And Uncle Chris, since we got all them pleasantries out the way, I hope we both can agree. My hands have always been better than yours, right? All right, all right, all right. All right.
0: Fun stuff. And he's still clapping about it. Chris Carter here on the Rich Eisen Show. How are you, Chris? Awesome. Good to see you.
2: I mean, that was a master class.
0: Right.
2: Like, I don't know why we're surprised, man. This guy's doing life at a high level. We're so proud of him. And, you know, you're a part of a lot of organizations, but certain people, when they come into that organization, they bring a level of class and professionalism that you only wish, you know, more people had. And that's what Larry Fitz is. You've known him since he was a kid. You've been seeing his whole career, how he's developed on and off the field. And he's one of a kind, really, really special.
0: Yeah, rocking the gold vest out of the Curtis Martin collection, right? You know,
2: yeah. who by he the way, get permission from Curtis. Curtis the only one to be able to rock that.
0: You know, he crushed it. He crushed it. The whole thing was awesome from beginning to end. Couldn't help but notice he called you Uncle Chris. I can guess why, but I'll give you the floor on the first time you met Larry Fitzgerald and why you have that name of Uncle Chris to Larry.
2: Well, I wanted him to know that he had a great dad. And I was a guy that grew up without a dad. So I never try to fill those gaps when you're mentoring young people, that when you're in that role, you might be the same age as their father. The other thing I wanted to know, too, I wasn't going to be his friend. I was there to be a mentor to him. I was there to be able to teach him things that he wasn't going to be able to get. And I'm there to tell him the truth. And I think that's what he alluded to later in the speech. And I said, you know, I'm not a brother either. You know, you got a brother. And I'm going to be kind of one of those weird type relationships. I'm going to be like your uncle. You know, so he played it to the max. And that's what he's always called me. And I've accepted it. And he realizes that Uncle Chris comes with a lot of different things. And, you know, I'm not here to try to be one of his friends or say things that he needs to be able to hear. And that's why he's been one of my great prodigies, one of my great students, one of the best mentees I've ever had.
0: And you're referring again to Larry Fitzgerald Sr., who was the beat writer covering your teams, right? With Dennis Green as the head coach, and Larry was a ball boy, essentially.
2: Yeah,
0: for your team.
2: I mean, there's some stories. He covered the team. Him and I were friends, and when it was time for, you know, Larry to go to military school, being a local journalist, there was some cost. And, you know, we never talked about it, but, you know, I'm the one that paid for Larry to go to Valley Forge. I'm the one that suggested he go to Valley Forge. I thought it would change his life. And that investment is one of the things he talks about. And his dad and I came up with the, you know, fictitious contract, and he would be doing some, you know, ghostwriting for me, he'd be doing some things I needed in Minnesota. And then that was going to change to, you know, that was what was going to take care of the charge for the school. His dad never did any writing for me, but Larry got to where he needed to be.
0: No kidding. Why did you do that back in the day, Chris? Why?
2: We just thought, you know, the mom, the dad, and myself, we just thought, and it was my recommendation. I had seen some players that had a disposition like Larry's, and they had gone to military school. And number one player, that would be Eddie George. And I thought that Larry, at that time, he was still very young, and he shouldn't go to college. He should spend that next year getting ready mentally on and off the field, because he just wasn't that disciplined. And what, you know, it brought to him was the discipline, that military-type lifestyle. He hated it. But it really built him, and it also led him to going to Pittsburgh at the time compared to going to the Ohio State with Walt Harris. And I was totally for it. They took care of him the whole time he was there. They built a great relationship, and they were going to build an offense around him when he was at Pittsburgh. And he felt very, very comfortable with that. But that was the reason why. He had some shortcomings at the time that young people, it can be, you know, something that stops them from reaching greatness. And it was my recommendation. His parents agreed to it, and Larry went through with it.
0: So let's get to the jacket dinner night. What's it like for now? You're watching him go through the gauntlet. You're part of the gauntlet, and then you go up on the stage with him, and you put the jacket on him. You put the jacket on him. I mean, what a moment that must have been for both of you, Chris.
2: And there's nothing like it, man. There's nothing, because you've helped out a lot of people in your career, people in the broadcast business. You put people on, you've employed people. But we never ever expect to get paid out by anything. We never expect, besides being mentioned in their success, we never expect to be a part of that. And two nights before, you know, he asked me, and I told him it's the nicest thing anybody's ever asked me to do. You know, to continue to play a part in their success, because there's a lot of people, a lot of coaches, a lot of teammates. He's got a, you know, Kurt Warner's got a gold jacket, and you know, Randy Moss has a gold jacket. But you know, the combination of Randy giving him the knock at the door, and then me giving him the jacket, it really, you know, crystallized that time we had in Minnesota. It really meant something. It meant something to this young man. It changed his arc in life forever. And he remembered and marked it down and was making sure that we played a part in his celebration. And that's the humbling thing to do.
0: That's what I love about the Hall of Fame, man. Journeys, right? Distance traveled is what Michael Irvin always calls it. Distance traveled. And that means so much to so many people. And it also means a different thing to so many people as well. And now your busts are talking to each other, to use the Madden phrase, you know, with Randy's and everything else. It's pretty cool, Chris. It's awesome.
2: Yeah, my bust last night, we had a knockdown showdown because, you know, as gold jackets, we try not to show people up on podcasts. We try not to rank the gold jackets. Mm-hmm. We try not to get into the normal media battle. But Larry, trying to be funny, and we got all these comedians out of work, and he out here cracking jokes and talk about Uncle Chris, you know my hand. So anyone that would have to mention that, to me, he didn't have ultimate confidence. Like, he seemed like he was begging for an amen from the congregation. And did nobody say amen? So I will give Larry this. Larry is almost a perfect receiver.
0: Mm-hmm.
2: All right? But Chris Carter catches every ball that everybody else catches. And then I catch a few that no one catches. So I went back through Larry's highlights, and then I had two screens. So I put Larry's highlights on this screen, and then I put my highlights on the screen on the right.
0: Yes.
2: And I'm like, okay, I'm going through Larry's. And I'm like, okay, because he made a couple vertical catches because he's got that big old caboose, that big booty. And I believe my vertical was like 36. I believe Larry's might be like 38, so he can get up a little bit higher, and he's got the built-in turbocharged booty that he gets off the ground with. So I could see myself making those catches, Larry. There were a couple high ones, maybe. I don't know if I could have got to that one. But, Rich, when you get to the one-hand catches, my video was standalone. Right hand or left hand, whichever one. If you want to do like knockout, like a game of horse, like we can recreate that. Put me on the field, because I can't run like we used to. you could put us in the spot, and then shoot us the ball off the jugs machine and see one handed, right or left, gloves or no gloves, technology, either one. I'm willing. Next year, since he'll be a veteran Hall of Famer, I'm willing to see if we can get that on some video somewhere. As we're working his son, Devin, out as he gets ready for his career at University of Notre Dame. We're going to try to do that next year.
0: That's right. So all pleasantries aside, at the end of the day, this is still a competition. That's what you're saying.
2: Yes, absolutely. And I'm still Uncle Chris. Yes.
0: Once Uncle Chris, always Uncle Chris. I love it. I love it. It's so great. So when you guys are all in a room together for that luncheon, as you were on Friday, I heard it was very emotional this time around. And I'm wondering what you're willing to share from that luncheon when it's just you and the rest of the returning goats in that pasture of a luncheon room, Chris.
2: Well, first of all, the public, the things that we can share, my former teammate and great guy, Warren Moon, has kind of taken over from the Ray Nitschke to the Deacon Jones to Willie Lanier. So the MC is Warren Moon.
0: Okay.
2: Now, Warren, because he likes me so much, he has me, I'm the mic guy.
0: Okay.
2: So I'm looking for guys who are going to be responding. I'm looking for people that are thoughtful. I'm trying to avoid Charles Haley and Michael Irvin so they don't take up too much time. You know, I guess it might look at me. I look Mike off. Mike, see, I'm next. I'm like, hey, Mike, chill out. I got three people in front of you, bro. Relax.
0: Walking around the room with the mic? You're walking around the room with the handheld?
2: Yep. And we have open mic and legendary players. Mike Singletary, he had a message for the room. Bruce Smith addressed the room. I mean, it's one of the best things I do during the year, man. I can't believe I'm on the team. And just, you know, Bill Cowher, Tony Dungy. I mean, Jerry Jones spoke. And Jerry talked about the business that we're in and how you could spread it on a cracker and sell it anywhere. I said, oh, Jerry 84 still in top form. You know, things like that, the conversation about the brand, what we want to do in the future, the accountability. You're a gold jacket. You should be a Hall of Fame son. You should be a Hall of Fame business partner. You should be a Hall of Fame husband. Mm-hmm. I mean, it's so deep. It's like no other meeting that you'll ever be a part of. And I'm excited to play a role, the little bit of role that I do play in it.
0: Well, on behalf of those of us who love the game and fans who are like lining up now to talk about it, right? On my show, I could see the call. I could get the call monitor here. And in sports, what we as fans want to see is when it means as much to the player, it means as much to the icon, the people we root for, as it does to us. And to see over 120 returning Hall of Famers, right? To see the emotion in your face and your eyes right now, Chris, recounting just what was talked about on Friday in a luncheon room. And it means so much to you. That's what's so great about it. I'm getting goosebumps even just talking about it. It means that much. So it's so cool that it means so much to you and your comments, I mean, Chris.
2: It's the only time my life makes sense. It's the only time that I could see that all the sacrifices and what it led to, it makes sense to me why I was so focused as a kid. It makes sense to me why I would walk from the housing project, you know, to get to practice. It makes sense to me, you know, going to the school that I went to. It made sense to have the struggle that I had earlier in my career. And now to be on the greatest team ever, it's the most humbling thing that could ever, and it never gets old. And then every year, I saw the list for next year. Who we got? We got Belichick. We got Gronk. We got Big Ben. We got maybe AB. We got Adrian Peterson. Shoot. I mean, this don't stop, man. Can't stop, won't stop, okay? Mm-hmm. Like, it's going to be another amazing when you introduce this class and the family to be on the greatest team that most of us, man, didn't even dream about. And that's the thing that's overwhelming. The things happen in your life that you didn't even dream about. It's amazing. It really is. It's the question that's answered at the barbershop. Like, man, how good was Adam Vinatieri? Man, how good was Larry Fitzgerald? Like, Hall of Famer, Gold Jack. Okay. All right. Well, he's probably the best 20 of this position, 25 of this position, at least. You know, so when you're doing shows and stuff like this, man, it answers all the questions. And we just have to make sure that we said it in the room, too. Hey, don't be on no podcast, man, downgrading a gold jacket, man. Don't do it, man. I'll come for you. Don't do that. Don't do that. I know everybody wants a list. Everyone wants to talk about the gold jacket. Everyone wants to talk about all someone else deserves to have a gold jacket. No. Be careful. Be careful. Make sure you take care of your gold jackets so we can take care of the brand.
0: No doubt. And then walking around the room myself, Chris, on the Friday night after the jacket dinner, and I'm in the, you know, the post party room, and I walked and there was one table. It's Mean Joe Green. It's Mel Blunt. It's Lynn Swann and it's Jackie Slater.
3: Wow.
0: All sitting at a table.
3: Wow.
0: And with their wives. And I'm looking at this and I'm like, first of all, Mel Blunt told me he's 78. I almost fell over.
3: What?
0: Because he could give me snaps right now. And I'm like, wow, 78. And he looks at me and goes, yeah, I work out all the time. I'm like, okay.
2: Yeah, riding horses and everything.
0: With his cowboy hat. You know, yeah. I sit there and I'm like, I'm in awe. I'm not going to lie. I don't care. I'm not going to, you know, play games or be jaded here. I'm in awe. And I just want to sit there and just listen. But I also don't want to intrude, you know, like it's their moments together. I don't know how often they're sitting around a table together anymore, you know?
2: Yeah, Rich, you're awesome. No different. You're no different. When I check into the hotel on Thursday, mm-hmm. Mel Blunt meets me at the valet. And the first thing he says is, you think you can get off the jam today? And this is what I told him. I don't have to today. I got Larry Fitzgerald. He's a little thicker than me. I'm going to have Larry Fitzgerald go at you. What about that, cowboy? Then he tells me, God did you a favor and burst you a little bit later.
3: Wow.
0: At the valet. Like, that's yes, where it starts.
2: Sir. I said, God did me a favor. Yes, sir. He knew you was out there.
0: Welcome back to Canton. Chris, yep. I love this, man.
3: Incredible.
0: And you're the best, truly. You know, and I also know when you come out every single year when you're introduced – crowd goes nuts and you find me if I'm hosting and you do the OH right in my face. You know, I get it. I understand. I know what time it is, but it's all good. It's all in good fun. And I just loved the moment where you and Larry had it. Like, that's what this is about. It's about the emotions. It's about, you know, being there for each other forever. And then, as you pointed out, rewarded. Both of you guys.
2: Yeah.
0: I love it. It's awesome.
2: Man, your allegiance has nothing to do with your professionalism. Like you are a world-class
0: Thank you.
2: Broadcaster. I'm filming a commercial later this month mm-hmm. For some electronic products, TVs and stuff with Charles Woodson.
0: Yeah.
2: So, man, I got nothing against the blue once they leave there. Tom Brady is one of my favorite guys.
0: Mm-hmm.
2: And you, of course, anytime you need me, I'm going to be there. But when they do that 18-23 and they playing up there and they playing against my boys, that's where I draw the line. Everything else, Adam Schefter, love Schefty. If Schefty says it's going to rain, go out and get you a hat or umbrella. You know, so I got love for Michigan guys.
0: Right.
2: But, hey, man, that game is for real, though. And it will always be for real since I was a baby.
0: Yep. So before I let you go, then, how good is Jeremiah Smith? What do you think?
2: Heisman Trophy. We're working on something this offseason. We're working on yards after the catch.
0: Oh, boy.
2: And guess what? Mm-hmm. I sent him the video Saturday morning and to the receiver coach that I expect him to be the third gold jacket that I've been associated with and have had a role in their life. And that being Larry Fitzgerald, that being Randy Moss and JJ.
0: Wow.
2: I expect it. I sent him that video and I mean business. Like, that is his genetic ceiling. He's a combination of Calvin Johnson and Julio Jones and the disposition like Larry. Like, he's a problem. Only one more time for Michigan, but he's going to be a problem in the National Football League.
0: Well, but, and again, you know, sending that you know, has a certain weight to it. He can handle it. Clearly, you know he can handle that if you're going to send it. He can mentally handle it to get that pressure.
2: I wouldn't say. Look, God picks and chooses. And the disposition and the wherewithal on the inside, you know it comes with these guys, man. Like, they just don't have that talent, five-star talent. They have that specialness that you can't identify, but you know it when you see it. He has that work ethic, weight room, discipline, controlling his media, not addicted to social media. He's got his mind in the right spot. And guess what? We got a pretty good quarterback. Guess what? We got a pretty good coach. Guess what? We got a pretty good offense. Guess what? He's been dominant in the 30-something games he's played in college football. Yes. Yeah, now you're getting ready to see the best version of him. Yes, he's had a great offseason. I'm looking forward to it. Mm-hmm. It's no pressure.
0: Yeah, he's in hailing distance. Hall of Fame, you're basically saying, I'm expecting to see you here in this bus room. But he's in hailing distance of every receiving record ever set for the Buckeyes. He can absolutely get every last one of them. You know, from Olave and JSN and all of them. I see it.
2: Yes.
0: All right. Well, I'm glad he's only got 1 year of eligibility left then. So it's great to see you, Chris. You're the best. Great to see you over the weekend. Great to see you here. Thank you for the
2: time. Appreciate you, man. God bless you and your family, man. You guys keep putting out good products too, bro.
0: Thanks, man. That's Chris Carter, right. Hall of Famer, Walter Payton Man of the Year. And a teller of no tales and lies right there. That was awesome.
3: Cool.
0: That was awesome. And I just love, again, how many times have I said it about, you know, the NBA, if it doesn't matter to some players to suit up or whatever. And I understand that that's maybe an analyst person saying, you sit down this game, you sit down that game. If it doesn't mean as much to them as it does to you as a fan, that's what kind of turns you off. The fact that it means so much to him and everyone else, it has such a weight and such a seriousness, but such a love and such a community that you feel it. You feel it. You watch these speeches and it just blows you away. And the fact that these returning Hall of Famers sit there and listen to it and root them on, but also, you know, give them advice like, hey, you're part of something really special now. 387 people. That's it. 387. That's all. It means so much. And I love it. And Chris is one of my favorites.
3: Yeah.
0: 844-204-RICH, number to dial. We'll take a break. We're back on the Rich Eisen Show in a moment.
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0: 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Damn it.
1: That's so great.
0: Back here on the Rich Eisen Show, 844-204-RICH, number to dial. Breaking news out of Arizona. The Cardinals are retiring Larry Fitzgerald's 11. He will be the last to wear it.
1: That's awesome.
0: And he's going to go in the Ring of Honor against the Broncos on the 25th of October. That is just a, I'm imagining that's not a nationally televised game, but Larry's number 11.
1: That's great.
0: Will be retired, never worn again. Pretty cool, man. Pretty cool.
1: Pretty cool. Although Larry himself, not actually retired.
0: What do you mean?
1: Didn't he say that? He's never filed paperwork with the league.
0: So what does that mean? Who would he come out of retirement? Who's his Myles Garrett?
1: I don't know.
0: You know? What if Brady's comes out of retirement, throws for Arizona one more time?
1: Man, I wanted the Pats to try to trade for Larry Fitzgerald for so long. Just free, you know, free Larry. Let's get him a ring. Let's see if we can get him on the Pats there at the end.
0: Again.
1: Yeah, I mean,
0: we would, when we did, you know, Super Bowls on NFL Network with Dion and Marshall and Warren and Irv and Mooch back in that day. We needed a large size, you know, green room. And in Tampa, in Raymond James there, we were upstairs for some reason. Normally we're in the bowels or something. So we were upstairs. We take the elevator down with like 5 minutes to go. And the Steelers are up, and we're like, okay, this thing's going to be, the Steelers are going to win this thing. And Arizona gets the ball back, and we're like, get in the elevator. We go down in the elevator, you know, our phones aren't working or anything like that. And the radio's call isn't on in the elevator. So we're in sports blackout.
1: At the
0: NFL Network's post-game show crew went through sports blackout of this Super Bowl for about 2 minutes. We come out of the tunnel, and we walk out onto the field getting set to find our set, and all we see is Larry Fitzgerald running towards us.
1: Wow.
0: Scot-free with the ball in his hand.
1: Yeah.
0: And I'm looking around like, is this play dead? I'm like, this is a dead player? Oh, no, wait a minute. He scored a touchdown. It's the 64-yarder. Yeah. Kurt hit him real quick, and he just took
1: up. Bam. Gone.
0: Gone. And we stood right where we were for the rest of the Super Bowl watching Big Ben go the other way.
1: Yeah.
0: Finding Santonio Holmes time after time after time. And then in the end zone, it was so far from us, we couldn't tell if he dotted the turf or not.
1: Yeah.
0: But I'll never forget that. First thing we saw, like, oh, here comes Larry coming right at us. And, we're off to the right. Like, if this was a photograph widened out, we're just out of camera in the corner of the end zone that he's scoring in. That's where we're at.
1: That Super Bowl
0: was sick.
1: It was awesome. Three all-time plays.
0: And I was talking to some, I'll be honest, some NBC executives were like, oh, man.
1: I know.
0: If we had Philadelphia in this, Philadelphia versus Pittsburgh, but it's Arizona. And, you know, the James Harrison score, like nobody brought that up to Larry this weekend, his tackling ability. And and from that Super Bowl, he scored twice. I mean, and it went back and forth. One of the greatest Super Bowls of all time.
1: So good.
0: Right.
1: Yeah.
0: John Madden's last.
1: Wow.
0: I think it was his last game as a broadcaster on top of it all. Hour one in the books.
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0: 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Earlier on the show, Pro Football Hall of Famer Chris Carter. Coming up, Dolphins head coach Jeff Hafley. Hosts of American Ninja Warrior, Matt Eisman and Akbar Bajabiamila. And now, it's Rich Eisen.
2: Everybody, hour number two of the Rich Eisen Show is on the air. Great chat with Chris Carter, Hall of Famer, jacket presenter to Larry Fitzgerald in hour number one. Larry Fitzgerald, it was announced during almost, how great would it have been if I informed Chris that they were retiring his number?
3: He was done.
2: All right. But they're retiring Larry Fitzgerald's number.
3: Awesome.
2: Jeff Hafley, the new HC of the Miami Dolphins, kind enough to step out of training camp for a bit to answer our questions and hang with us in less than 20 minutes time. It's Vikings four downs Monday. Overreaction Monday has already been cooked up and popped into your RSS feeds, or if you listen to podcasts, you watch it, it's on our YouTube channel. It's going to be on ESPN2 later on today as well. 844-204-RICH is that number to dial right here on the program. Akbar Baja, BML, Matt Eisman of American Ninja Warrior joining us later on in this program. Just let me unpack just my last stories on the Pro Football Hall of Fame weekend. Hosting the jacket dinner is pretty cool. It's an honor to do that. And, you know, it's my job to set a stage and, you know, move things along, have some fun with the audience or have some fun with them making fun of me because I'm a Michigan Wolverine. And, you know, sure enough, step to the podium. They're like, "OH," you know, and my initial response was to basically say, "I always loved coming here to the Pro Football Hall of Fame, so Buckeye fans can prove that they can spell four-letter words."
4: Oh God!
2: And I'm like, "I've got one I would love to say in response, but the commissioner of the NFL is sitting right next to me." You know, yada, yada, yada.
3: It's great.
2: And at one point I did work in because they gave away a piece of jewelry at the end.
3: Oh.
2: As an item that, you know, on page three of everybody's guide, there's a number. And if your number hits, you win the jewelry. And after the jackets are given out and the class is introduced one more time, they had them announce who wins the item after the Hall of Famers are introduced as one class with all their jackets. And I'm like, I actually called over the people who run the event because I can't help myself. I'm like, shouldn't that be the end? Shouldn't we give out the item and then bring up the Hall of Famers of the Canton class as constituted in their jackets one more time for a big clap, and that's the finish? Like, shouldn't that be the crescendo? And they explained to me the reason why they do it differently is to get the 125 returning members of the Hall of Fame, the Gauntlet members, out the door before there's a crush of everybody to leave the arena, because some of the members of the returning class, the Hall of Famers, don't move very fast. Yeah. I'm like, got it.
3: Makes sense.
2: So I set it up in advance to basically tell everybody, when we give out, you know, stay in your seats to find out who wins the prize. I want to give them that heads up in advance. And I'm like, and it's going to involve page three on your program. For those Buckeye fans, that's between pages two and four.
4: Rich, you're so bad.
2: At which point the commissioner of the NFL, after I sat down after that, so bad. Roger Goodell says to me, "Do you have security?"
4: Rich.
2: And I said, "I've got Steve Hutchinson."
3: Yeah.
2: At which point the returning Hall of Famers are now introduced. Dan Fouts does that now, an expert job. They put an earpiece in his ear, and each member of the Hall of Famer that's lined up in the tunnel all the way around, you know, into the concourse of the downtown Canton Civic Center, they all line up, and they have their names on a card with, a quick bullet point from their resume, and they hand it to an individual at a podium who's got a microphone that's clearly attached to Dan Fouts' ear. And Dan does this. Sometimes he ad-libs it. It's off the top of his head. He says, He does it without fail perfectly every year. He's awesome at it. But for some reason, my Michigan caping pisses him off. He's an Oregon Duck. You're like, hey, yeah, Dan, you have no
3: Big Ten.
2: Yeah, you have, yeah. I get it, but not. I mean, new to the Big Ten. Certainly not this rivalry. I don't know why he feels the need to insert himself. So Chris Carter was the first one out. And he goes, you know, from the Ohio State. Sorry, Rich, you know. And he kind of gives me a little bit of the business. And at one point, then he brings out Orlando Pace. And he goes, you know, another Ohio State guy, Rich. He goes, are there really any Michigan guys here tonight? There aren't any. At which point, I look at Hutch, who's sitting right there. He was one of the first people introduced. And I turn to Roger Goodell. I'm like, Hutch is standing right there. We both look, and you could read Hutch's lips. He says, bull S. And then Ty Law comes out, and I turn, and Roger goes, there's another one. I'm like, yeah, I know. Like, this is the exchange that we're having during the jacket dinner. But, you know, my job is to keep things moving and then to make things exciting. And then each member of the returning class, I mean, each member of the returning Hall of Famers line up in a gauntlet that, you know, emanates from the center stage where everybody goes up to receive their jackets. They start on the edges of the arena on a podium and then walk through one of the gauntlets to get to the stage. Larry Fitzgerald, I think, had a conversation and a hug with every one of them. It took him 5 minutes to get to the stage.
3: Oh, man.
2: He's very popular. Everyone wanted a piece of Larry, too. Sure. So it's my job to keep things going, and the applause stops at one point, and you just hear music. So I got to tell a fact or a story or whatever. And it's fun. There's nothing like it.
5: That's awesome.
2: And then you go to this, you know, hangout afterwards. All the Hall of Famers are there and a party. And I told you in hour one, at one point, it's Mean Joe Green, Mel Blount,
3: Lynn Swann
2: sitting there, and Jackie Slater. I mean, come on.
3: Wow.
2: Come on. I just like want to say, can I sit down? But I'm not a stealer from the Steel Curtain days or Jackie Slater, you know?

0: I approved. So you now have to appear, Thurman. Oh, yeah. Okay. Fun stuff.
1: Amazing stuff.
2: There's nothing like
1: I said, like heroes and legends and just the fact I sit there and I think about it, the fact that you're so closely associated and tied with this, how cool it is.
0: Hey, man, I've been around a while, which I'm thrilled about, you know, and I'm honored to be flight home. You know, got all screwed up. So I had to fly through Dallas. Cliff Harris crossed the aisle, Drew Pearson right behind him. And at one point, Cliff Harris turns around and says to Drew Pearson, it's very rare that I'm in front of you. Or actually, no, pardon me. He says, it's very rare that you got behind me. That's what he said.
1: That's what funnier he said. Now.
0: And Cliff Harris then proceeds to tell me a story about how Tom Landry used to give them full computerized printout sheets. I imagine, and the pixelated, you know, printouts, yeah, right?
3: Dot matrix printers.
0: Dot matrix printers, right. Of the tendencies and the routes that would be run by the opposing team's wide receivers based on downs and distances. And he would then take a colored marker and first down routes were be like brown and they'd be blue and red. So he'd be able to study what the tendencies were because... he said Tom Landry would always preach anticipation is better than reaction. That's how you win, that you anticipate. You might be able to react, but if you anticipate, you'll be able to react faster.
1: Yeah, that makes sense.
0: And this is what he said he would preach all the time. And he starts telling me about how he would be sitting in the opposing team, you know, in the hotel. Night before, studying all these printouts that no other teams had.
1: And mind you, this is mid to late 70s when this is going on, right?
0: With Cliff, it's great. Hearing these stories just from, but him turning to Drew Pearson and saying, it's very rare that you got behind.
1: I'm sure Drew did not take
0: it was
1: that
0: great.
1: Well.
0: Drew, it's just, there's the 88 clubber right there.
1: Right.
0: Who, by the way, said that Drew Brees was named after him.
1: I could see that.
0: Brees is named Drew because of Pearson.
3: Wow.
0: I didn't hear that in the speech, though. And in terms of Breeze's speech, the thing that jumped out at me here is the moment. You want to hear about the moments where somebody realizes they need to do something to become great or change something to become great. It's very rare where somebody gets up and says, yeah, it was easy for me this entire time. I've never heard it.
3: Right.
0: I've never heard it. I've heard speeches since 2003. Mm-hmm. Never heard one saying, you know what, I was born with it and it was great and I got it. I got it from the beginning. What he said about Sean Payton, you know, about how he never wanted to let him down and he thanked Sean Payton for letting him make both of them great is what he said. You know?
3: Right. That's cool.
0: Thank you for letting me be great and helping in whatever you wanted to be great. Thank you for being that guy for me. But it was before he got to New Orleans that he had the moment where the light bulb went on, the epiphany. And interestingly enough, it involves your new head coach of 2 years in Dallas. Brian Schottenheimer was Drew Brees' quarterback's coach.
1: Right.
0: In San Diego. Cam Cameron was the offensive coordinator for Marty. So Brian was his dad's QB coach. And this is what helped Brees become great.
4: Thank you to Coach Cam Cameron and Brian Schottenheimer, offensive coordinator and quarterback coach for the Chargers. I'll never forget a film session in 2003. I was coming off a tough game, and as we watched the tape together, they asked me the question, hey, why didn't you throw to this receiver? He was wide open. To which my response was, I couldn't see him. The tape paused. There was a moment of silence. They glared at me and said, it's your job to see. You reach a point in your career when you stop making excuses. It's usually a moment or an event where you flip a switch or make a very conscious decision. And it becomes part of your being. They were right. And never again would those words or thoughts come out of my mouth. I would need to find a way to...

0: played the game a little bit different, even if it was in a way that had not been done before. It would shape me for what came next, New Orleans.
1: And then the place went nuts because there were Saints fans everywhere in Tom Benson Stadium, by the way. And so I heard that, and I'm like, wow. I did not know that.
2: Wow, that's awesome.
3: Yeah,
1: that's the moment where he just said, you know what? You know, I know I've got, I'm height challenged. And he told his coaches, I just couldn't see him. And the coaches were like, too bad.
3: Let's
1: figure something out. And he realizes, okay, I need to. Yada, yada, yada. He's a first ballot Hall of Famer with a gajillion records.
3: No excuses. He figured out.
1: Which nobody thought possible when he was, you know, battling with Phillip Rivers.
3: Chargers definitely didn't think so because they chose Phil.
1: Man, that moment hit me. Wow. And then, you know, complete surprise. Had no idea Adam Vinatieri would tell everybody to tip their waitress, try the steak.
3: My man was on fire.
1: You know, two drink minimum speech from Adam Vinatieri. Didn't see that coming.
3: As you said on air.
1: I did say that. Yeah,
3: Vinatieri.
1: It's not like, hey, I'll be here all week. I'll be here for all eternity. Tip your waitress.
3: try
1: the veal.
3: Either or.
1: Or whatever. Yeah. he was far and away. You'll see his tie was a little bit open. I had no idea he was channeling Rodney Dangerfield.
3: I thought he had
1: look
3: one.
1: Look at me. Hey, I'm a Hall of Famer. I'm the leader in points of all time. Hey, Bill Belichick got the first high and tight fastball to mix sports metaphors.
4: Unfortunately, Bill couldn't make it here today. There's a lot going on at UNC right now. He may be on a recruiting trip right now looking for the next Lawrence Taylor. I thought it was because training camp had already started. But in truth, it's because he's judging his girlfriend's cheerleading competition.
5: Was that necessary?
1: Hey.
5: Like, come on.
1: Hey.
5: What are we doing?
1: What are we doing? Hey.
3: You pick on your friends.
1: Oh, and then Brady got some next.
3: Yeah, he did.
1: Hit it.
4: I was lucky enough to play with the greatest quarterback in Patriot history. Unfortunately, he was unable to make it here today. Drew Bledsoe. I had a few more Tom Brady jokes, but I was afraid that he'd run up on the stage and maybe give me a Will Smith like he did to Logan Paul last month.
1: Hey. Even Will Smith got some, huh?
5: Like a Will Smith drive-by? Like, yes. Come on.
1: Hey. I'm
3: telling you, he was on fire.
1: Oh, wait a minute. We're not done.
3: But wait, there's more.
1: Did you not hear this? He gave Pat a shout out because Pat showed up, obviously. Right? Remember, Pat told us years ago when he was a guest here, McAfee, that he'd lied to Polian about holding footballs.
5: Yep. Vinatieri sent him to holder's camp.
1: Right. Yeah. He sent him to holder's camp because he lied to Polian to say, of course I was a holder in West Virginia. And now he had to hold for Vinatieri, and Vinatieri's like, you got to figure this thing out, kid. And who knew that would lead to this moment in a Hall of Fame speech?
4: Hey, Pat McAfee's here in the crowd today. Great to see you, brother. The only person who enjoyed holding my balls more than my wife.
5: Was this
1: I heard
5: show?
1: That I'm standing next to Kurt Warner and Lewis Riddick on the set. I'm like, whoa.
3: Now, he did follow that up, though.
1: Yeah.
3: Because Chris is like, wait, what?
1: Yeah. Oh, he followed it up.
3: He followed up his
1: wife would hold firm in the offseason, whatever.
3: Of course.
1: Which led Kurt to say on the air, he's like, yeah, because I brought up, you know, hey, two drink minimum. And Kurt's like, yeah, so, you know, our wives play, you know, significant roles for all of us in the offseason. And I just went on the air. I'm like, don't think that was my takeaway. I don't think that was a takeaway from that comment. Adam Vinatieri, it's up and it's good.
3: And you saw Manning Peyton right before.
1: Oh, yeah,
3: with a forehead joke about it.
5: The prompter.
1: Yeah, the prompter was going to be on his forehead.
5: Man, everybody got it.
3: Everybody.
1: Yeah. Scoring points everywhere. Vinatieri.
5: What a legend.
1: That was a first.
3: He just picked off everybody.
1: Oh, my goodness gracious. Didn't see that one coming. Great weekend in Canton. 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Jeff Hafley's the head coach of the Miami Dolphins. Let's take a break and have him join us back on the program next.
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0: was not going to let a ball be caught on him. It was just not okay with him. It wasn't okay in a walkthrough. It wasn't okay in practice. It wasn't always okay in a one-on-one. And he was just going to kill himself to make sure that no one caught a football on him. And I just, nowadays, it's like, yeah, a guy caught a ball on me, tag off. A guy caught a five-yard pass on me, you know, do some kind of, like, I just strapped him down. Like, those guys didn't do that. Like, they just went out there and just, I don't know, it was just different up here. So really fortunate to be around guys like that.
1: Jeff Hafley, Miami Dolphins head coach here on the Rich Eisen Show. Our radio audience has returned talking about some Hall of Famers that he's coached in other places before becoming the HC in Miami. And listen, I mean, Hall of Fame players, you know, wake up with the talent that's needed. And then, or many people wake up with the talent that's needed. Let's put it that way. But Hall of Fame players add a burning desire to be great to it. How do you coach that, right? I mean, how do you find those players, you know, you starting out now in Miami trying to create a culture, but how do you, knowing what it looks like, try and instill that?
0: Well, I think you got to be demanding. I mean, and we're so young right now where it's actually a lot of fun. I mean, we have 23 rookies on the roster, and a lot of them are battling for jobs and getting a ton of reps, whether it's with the ones or the twos. And I mean, you can push these guys, show them exactly what it looks like. And you got to be relentless about it. You got to hold them accountable. You got to be demanding. And now we got to love these guys up, and they're going to make mistakes. But just the way right now they're going about practice and our coaches are coaching them, you know, it'll take a little bit of time with these guys because playing as rookies is hard. But I think we're in a pretty cool space right now to be able to do that and really get on these guys and teach them the right way, teach them what it looks like. And it's just all the little things and the details that's been fun right now.
1: And in terms of bringing the players in, you know, you and John Eric Sullivan together now from the Green Bay system, did you choose the players in the draft having already sort of kicked a tire to know that they're ready for that type of coaching? Was that part of the process over the last few months?
0: I think part of the process is finding guys that love football. And I think Sully and his staff, they did such a good job. And then, you know, a big thing for me is when, you know, Sully and I constantly talk, and you talk to the scouts and you talk to everybody in the draft room, and what do they say about him? Does he love football? And then to me, it's how tough they are. And it's when I watch tape, whether it's late in a game, how hard are they still playing? When their team's losing, how hard are they still playing? Do they celebrate with their teammates? Do they do all the little things on tape that don't talk to me that you love football? Because everybody could say you love football, but I want to see things that show me they love football. You know, how physical a guy comes down and how excited he gets and the juice that he has with his teammates and how a corner might get off a block or a wide receiver straining down the field. Like all those little things. I mean, if you get guys that are made up the right way, you're going to have a pretty good chance.
1: Jeff Hafley here on the Rich Eisen Show. So how is Malik Willis handling being the one there in Miami in his first training camp and offseason?
0: Yeah, he's doing a nice job. I mean, clearly he's getting the reps, and I think that's new for him, right? As a backup, you're kind of with the twos and you're rotating in, but he's getting the reps with the ones, and you see probably the biggest thing, his confidence. It's just his confidence is starting to grow. He's understanding the scheme more with Bobby Slowick. He's starting to lead more because he's feeling that confidence and understanding that, you know what, I'm going to take over this offense, not just as a player, but it's my time to lead these guys. And you can start to see him vocally grabbing a wideout, or the other day he got the offense together before practice to kind of go over some stuff. So it's been fun to watch, and he's going to continue to develop and as he gets playing time.
1: And in terms of evaluating him, Jeff Hafley here on the Rich Eisen Show, and in terms of evaluating Malik Willis, the conversation you hear so many times when you build a team, certainly around a young quarterback who's doing it as a starter for the first time, is you got to surround him with the talent to see what he can do. And Jalen Waddle gets sent to Denver, and it's caused a lot of confusion amongst people saying, okay, so you're bringing this kid in, you're going to give him this chance, but you send away a guy who Denver thinks so highly of, and obviously your team thought so highly of as well, but you're sending him away. How do you respond to how you're able to evaluate him based on the roster that's around him?
0: Yeah, I mean, one, I think you look at our O-line. I mean, we've got some really good players in the offensive line. Brewer, I think, is you know, one of the best leaders and one of the best guys on our team. And I think he's one of the best centers in the NFL. You know, we drafted Proctor in the first round and he's done a really good job at guard. You know, Jonah was a high pick last year. I think his confidence is back and he's doing a really nice job. Pat Paul, really good offensive tackle. I think he has a chance to develop into one of the better tackles in the NFL. And I just think that group is starting to gel. And I think it's important to protect him. You know, we signed Achan, and I think Achan is one of the top backs in the league and probably doesn't get as much credit as he deserves, not only in the backfield running the football, but as a guy you can kind of spread out. And then we got a bunch of receivers right now fighting and getting better. You know, Malik Washington's had a really good camp. Greg Dulcich has had a really good camp. Caleb Douglas is a guy that we drafted and loved in the draft. And, you know, he's had really good moments. And we got other guys fighting. You know, so Malik's done a good job. And he's developing really good chemistry with the guys around. And we're going to do everything we can to protect him and his teammates the same way.
1: What will you allow about the amount of touches Devon Achane is going to get there in Miami? What sort of heads up can you give the fans here on that?
0: Well, I just gave Achane a heads up this morning and told him he better be in good shape, because I told him there might be some games where I have to pick him up and carry him back into the locker room because he's going to be so tired. And I told him I don't ever want to see one of these head taps all year. And he looked me right in the eye and said, "You'll never get that head tap from me." I said, "Don't worry, buddy. After you touch the ball 40, 45 times, I might have to pick you up and I'll carry you back into the locker room." I love the guy. I mean, you want to talk about a guy with some juice and a guy with personality starting to come out and a guy who's starting to become a leader. I just like those guys who can kind of give it back to you a little bit and have some fun. And I think I would say this about him, Rich. He's one of the smarter players. When you talk to him, like today in a walkthrough, I was kind of like, "You're not going to pick up this blitz, watch." And he's like, "Yeah, we're going to do this and that." It's like, he's really a smart football player. And it's fun to go back and forth with him. And he's got this fun energy about him. I think he's a stud.
1: Well, I've watched many games in my days with Marshall Faulk. I would watch him watch a guy get 2-3 touches in a row and then do the tap of the helmet thing. And he would lose his mind. you know, he would lose his mind. Like, what are you doing? Like, the offense is running through you. You're getting the touches because you're good at it. What are you doing this for? And he would lose his mind, Jeff. Lose it.
0: Yeah, I'm gonna if Achan starts tapping his head and you ever see that in a game, I'm just gonna start doing this to him and start beating my head and giving him the ball again. I'm not letting him tap his head. Now, look, man, he's gonna get tired. I mean, sure. And he can just kind of sneak off the sideline and look at me and wink or something, but he's not gonna tap his helmet.
1: Okay. Very good. I appreciate that. We will keep an eye peeled for all of that. Do you play the nobody believes in his card? Do you do something like that as a coach?
0: Not yet. We're focused on building this the right way. Everybody keeps asking me that. And, you know, I read it, whether we're picked to win one game or zero games and how it goes. I see it, right? You can't not. But I just don't think it's the time to start talking about that with the players. I mean, I want to build this foundation. We've practiced really hard. And we're trying to build this from the ground up. Do it the right way, being very detailed, being very tough, being very physical. I mean, we went live in practice on, I think it was Saturday. I don't even know what day it is, but a couple of days ago, and the guys embraced it and loved it. And it looked like a real football practice. And we're starting to really gel together and have fun as a team. And I don't know if our guys are too concerned with that right now. There'll be a time and a place if I ever feel a little low and I need to get them fired up for a minute. But what's that going to do, right? Like me going to team meeting and say, "Look, people think we're going to win one game." It's going to fire them up for 10 seconds. And I mean, that's not real. We got to build this thing right. And it's got to come from within. And they got to want to do it for each other for the right reasons, not because what everybody else is thinking about us. So maybe a good shot here or there, but not ready for it.
1: So what is the right way? Again, that's what everybody's kind of hunting and pecking for, is philosophy and your roster building. I mean, the first three selections you had two firsts because of the Waddle trade. You went lineman, and then you went corner, and you went linebacker, and everybody's like, where are the pieces for Malik here? You know what I mean? Even though you did give him one up front, which may be the most important one, but what is the right way? What can you give people an idea of what that means?
0: Yeah, I think when you build a foundation, it's not being motivated from outside noise or outside sources. I don't think that's real. I think even when you get applauded from outside sources or from people from their non-organization, I mean, that's great. But at the end of the day, I want this team to play for each other. These guys got to start believing in themselves first. Like, and I've had that conversation with a lot of guys after hard days. Like, you got to believe in yourself. And then they got to start to believe in each other. And I think if you get a group of guys that do that, and the coaches believe in the players believe in themselves, and the players believe in each other, and we go out there and we play harder than our opponent, and we play tougher, and we play smart, and we play together, and we continue to grow this thing and get better and better and better, and we see that process is working, and by the end of the year, we're playing good football and kind of have a feel for what this team is all about. I mean, that's the right way, because that's not going to be broken. I mean, the other stuff's not real, and it's not going to sustain. I mean, the way we want to build this thing right now is we want to build it so it's right and it lasts, not like this quick fix. Let's get all fired up and then it implodes. Like, we got to go through some stuff together here and find out who we really are and who we can trust and count on when things get hard in that stadium. That's what camp's got to be like, and that's what early in the season's going to be like. So I believe if we do that, I know I'm ranting right now and getting a little off the topic, but I think if we do that, that's going to be the right way.
1: I don't think you're ranting. That's exactly what I'm looking for, man. I mean, like, and a lot of fans of your team is looking for, like, what are they doing? What are they building? And, the question, last one I have for you on this front is, it's down the road. Like, what does success from Malik Willis look like for you? Because again, in this league, I mean, the team did not sign him to some massive money deal that will force you into a roster decision. And there's a large contingent of quarterbacks in next year's draft. A lot of people are wondering what the future down the road holds. And I know I'm asking that as you're building a culture and a team and a roster. But what does success in your mind for Malik Willis look like this year?
0: Improvement. And the confidence that I talked about. I believe in Malik. I believe in him as a person, and I believe in Malik as a player. And I watch him sit in the pocket and throw the ball well, and I watch him use his legs and throw the ball on the run down the field. And, there's going to be some ups and downs. I mean, that's just – it's going to be the natural occurrence for a guy who's really starting his first year. It's almost like a rookie year for him. There's going to be his ups and downs. I want to see improvement, and I want to see confidence, and I want to see leadership, and I want to see some moments where he's capable of taking over a game, which I truly believe that he's going to do. But it's going to be okay when he makes mistakes, and I'm going to have his back, because we're all going to make mistakes, but we got to learn from them or else they won't count. So those are the things that I'm looking forward to seeing him do. And I am excited. I'm excited for everybody to see what this kid's capable of doing.
1: Well, last one for you, because the last time we spoke, you had just been hired, and you said you didn't really know your way around the building. Where have I found you here? Is this a conference room? Is this an office of yours?
0: This is a nice conference room, isn't it? You see that glowing light?
1: Yeah, it does look. Yeah, it's beautiful.
0: I mean, we got a nice Dolphins helmet. It looks like we got some decorations.
1: Yeah, I don't know what those are. Those decorations, I have no clue what those are. But I don't want to criticize whoever's, the interior decorator.
0: I don't think you can criticize them, Rich. I think whoever did this room did an incredible job.
1: Okay.
0: You know what's actually here? This is funny.
1: What do you got?
0: This is the room where I did my interview and got offered the job. So this is kind of like a nostalgic moment for me being on your show, sitting here thinking, wow, this is where I got hired.
1: But you were brought into this room and you had no idea what was going to happen when you walked in. Today, you had a better sense. It's not like
0: today when I was hired.
1: When you were hired, it wasn't like Pesci walking into that spot in Goodfellas, right? Like, it was, you knew something good was going to happen when you walked into that room.
0: Rich, you never know on these interviews what's going to happen. So, no, I mean, I walk in and there's a whole kid, every seat was filled.
1: Oh, wow.
0: You go up, there's Marino, there's Aikman. I'm like, oh my gosh, where am I right now? So, no, it was a cool moment. It's just kind of funny now that I'm sitting here again, looking around, talking to you. Okay. I'm very fortunate.
1: Yeah. Well, I appreciate the time. I really do enjoy our chats, and I do look forward to chatting with you during the season. You got your preseason game against the Commanders, right? So what's your philosophy for your first preseason game for ones, twos, and things like that?
0: Well, we practice against them on – today's Monday. We practice on Wednesday.
1: Okay.
0: So everybody will be available to play on Friday night. I just – the practice is going to be really important to us. And I want to see how many reps each guy gets and how we come out. So I'll base the reps played by how many reps we think each guy can handle within those, that real 3-day period. Mm-hmm. But as of right now, everybody who's capable of playing will play in that game.
1: And what's it going to be like for you in Vegas week one when you're stepping on that field as the head coach of the Miami Dolphins, you know? With the, you're in the seat Shula once occupied, man. You know what I mean? And also Wanstead, who was your guy in Pittsburgh, if I'm not mistaken, who hired you there. Pretty cool for you. What do you think is going to go through your mind, if you'll allow?
0: Yeah, you know, you're probably the first person that's asked me that question.
1: Thank you.
0: It would be a special moment. You know, obviously one that worked very hard for and probably very humbling, you know, just, I don't really think of myself often as the head coach. I just kind of go about my day and, you know, take a step back and think about all the people who helped me get there and all the hard work. It will probably be a pretty emotional first moment until the ball's kicked off, and then I'll get back into coaching mode. But humbling, grateful to everybody who've helped, and I'm looking forward to it.
1: Jeff, appreciate the time. You be well, coach. We'll chat again soon, okay, man? Thanks.
0: All right, thanks. Thanks for having me on.
1: Anytime. That's Jeff Hafley, head coach of the Miami Dolphins, right here on the Rich Eisen Show.
2: Like that dude.
1: Right? Every time I speak to him, I'm like, I love this guy.
3: I know. This season might be, you know, a little rocky, but I think Dolphins fans should feel good about who's in charge.
1: And they drafted a lineman. Okay.
3: Yeah, not sexy.
1: Which is not, none of their picks are. You take a look at it and you're like, okay. And which is why Dolphins fans are like, oh, they probably wanted a bright, shiny new offensive toy for Malik Willis. And instead they're like, nope. Well, you know a way to build a roster, and this is the way we're going to do it.
3: Yep.
1: So we're going to, everyone thought, get him a Kyle Lemon. And it's just, oh, wait a minute. We got the Green Bay people. He's a wide receiver. This is the first round.
4: Yeah. Also for fantasy.
2: Ain't going to happen.
1: Yeah,
4: purposes. Devin Achane, he basically said, was
1: did you hear that?
4: Going to get the ball early and often.
1: Did you hear that?
2: A lot.
4: He made a point, so we just got to mark
1: it. Oh, yeah. He's just like, I'll pick you up and take you off the field after your 40th touch.
3: Yeah, I had to write that down.
1: So, I heard that one, too.
3: Yeah. Drafts waited.
1: Run tell that.
4: Too late.
1: That's why I don't like drafting before
3: best ball. Yeah.
4: Because people
1: draft
4: hurt
1: during training camp. You need to learn. You need to figure this stuff out. Not like it's any surprise that they're going to give Devin Achane the football.
4: Just to hear the coach confirm.
1: Yeah.
4: Now just move them
1: and
4: up.
1: And then you heard Dan Campbell say, Gibbs, we're gonna push him.
4: Yes. Push him real good.
1: Good one. All right, let's take a break right here on the Rich Eisen Show. 844-204-RICH, number to dial. Coming up.
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0: 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So, did you see this over the weekend in Philadelphia? The Phillies, on the radio side of things, had a substitute teacher call an inning. I don't mean to just peg this man as just a substitute teacher, but apparently, that according to the article, that's what he does for a living. His name is Lewis Kalb, and he called an inning for Philadelphia radio because he won it in a charity auction. And let's listen to what he had to do and say.
1: Thank you, Scott. It's a thrill to be here. It's a lifelong dream to be in the Phillies broadcast booth. So here we go. Painter with the first pitch to Ortiz. It's in there for strike one call.
2: You spent your life as a firefighter, police officer?
1: Neither of those things.
2: Just guessing.
1: Now delivers. Swung on and missed. He got him. Andrew Painter picks up the strikeout, and that'll do it for the Nationals. No runs here in the top of the third. We go to the bottom half. Phillies lead it 2-1.
0: Holy crap.
3: Natural.
0: That was well done.
3: Oh, it was so good.
0: The Roy Hobbs.
3: Yeah, it was awesome.
0: Right? He's been away, and he comes in, and he crushes it. We were planning on talking about this, but is this the case here?
4: Yes, sir. Yeah. Line four.
0: Lewis Kalb in Medford Lakes, New Jersey. Is this the announcer, Lewis Kalb?
5: This is the announcer.
0: Wow.
5: Rich Eisen.
0: Wow. Look, dude, you crushed it.
4: Yeah.
5: It's great. Oh, thank you.
0: Have you done it before?
5: I've done some YouTube. I go down to the local high school, Shawnee, and I record the games, and a few of the highlights I'll add a little play-by-play in them. But other than that,
0: wow,
5: that is my first.
0: Well, you got the pipes for it. And is it true you are a by-trade substitute teacher, Lewis, or no?
5: A substitute teacher in the latter years. I actually was in radio, so I guess I should confess to that. Back in the 80s, in the early 90s, in fact, I did do some reporting, including on WFAN's Howie Rose Mets Extra show. So I'm not a novice,
0: right,
5: but I hadn't done the play-by-play.
0: Well, it sounds like you definitely are professionally trained, I'll be honest with you, Lewis. But, man, what was that like for you to be in the booth?
5: Oh, that was incredible. Yeah. You know, you want to call a good game, you get one chance, you get one inning, you sit down in the booth, and you just hope you don't screw it up. And I thought it went pretty well, but the reaction afterwards, I mean, Rich, for 4 days, I've been all over the country, media hits here and everywhere, all of these stories written. You definitely didn't expect that.
0: I love it. That's so great. And the other thing, too, is you knew, you're like, oh, please don't give me a 6-pitch inning. You know what I mean?
5: Oh.
0: You know what I mean? You needed the pitch count to be racked up a little bit.
5: Right? I did. Now, I was hoping for a home run, which I did not get. The Phillies went up 3-up and 3-down. But the good news is that in a couple of my ESPN hits over the weekend, they actually asked me to recreate a home run call. So I got to call both a Schwarber and Bryce Harper home run. That weren't.
0: Okay. Now, did my son, who just got out of camp, he's 15 years old, who knows everything about baseball, he told me, is it true that Harper's going to the outfield? Is that a possibility?
5: He is in the outfield. In fact, I think it was one game before I took the mic when they picked up Luis Cerais. He wanted to play second. They needed to play him at second, so that continued to shuffle the infield, which was already in a state of flux. So Harper went out to right field, and they moved Stott over to third, and Alec Bohm became the first baseman.
0: Look at you. All right, you can be our – how about you call in every now and then? You'll be our Phillies reporter for us.
5: Hey, I'm up for that.
0: Let's do it, Lewis. You got our number, and we're – you know, look, Phillies are definitely going to be in the mix. Mm-hmm. That is for sure. Congrats, Lewis, and I appreciate you sharing time with us. Appreciate it.
5: Well, thanks, Rich. You know, my second item on the bucket list was, behind calling Major League Baseball, was to be interviewed by Rich Eisen.
0: Okay. Yes. Well, check that box.
5: Check that box.
0: Thanks again. Congrats. That was fun.
5: Thanks so much, Rich. That was
0: fun.
4: All right, Lewis.
0: That was fun. I mean, it made sense that he sounds.
3: Sure. He sounded incredible. When I heard, I was like, wow. It's just as good as the regular guys.
0: Well,
6: I think it's safe to say that's not going to be his last game.
0: Oh, well, you should call in because you know the Phillies are. How are the Mets doing?
6: Who?
7: They may disband, Rich, I'm hearing.
0: Wow, the Red Sox actually lost 2 in a row.
4: Actually lost the series, yeah, I know.
0: You know why?
4: Yeah.
0: We have the answer in our house. Coop got out of camp.
4: Yeah, go away, Coop. That, go back to camp.
0: He went into camp.
7: And they were
0: the night they started their four game sweep of the Yankees.
4: Really? That was his first
0: That's
4: day?
0: When he went into camp. Wow.
7: Mush.
0: Comes out back? And so he comes out of camp. They lost two in a row.
7: You're dumb, Brock.
0: I'm like, welcome home, Coop. This is great.
4: I mean, I'll
0: great
4: pay for half. Can we go to a new camp?
0: Keep it up. Keep it up.
7: Summer camp.
4: Yeah.
0: Oh yeah.
4: That's a cool start.
0: You're wondering what happened. How did the Red Sox suddenly lose two in a row? Coop's out of camp.
4: I don't like it.
0: I do. It's great to have him back. Great to have Coop back. Zan's back. Taylor returns midweek. We're going to be fully constituted.
7: fully constituted.
0: We are. We're going to be fully constituted. Five wide again. Full strength.
4: Let's go.
6: Oh. Man, just
0: a lot of candle.
7: A lot of candle.
0: Yeah. So remember, Susie asked Kylie Kelsey on Women's Sports Now last week. My kids are all coming back. I have to hang with them. And she goes,
7: Nope.
4: She said no.
0: That's great.
4: No.
0: Okay. So she's got Kylie Kelsey's permission.
4: Yeah, whatever Kylie
8: 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We all hear the radio ads about the IRS. They tell you to be afraid, to be scared, and they try to frighten you into calling. 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
0: Live from the Rich Eisen Show studio in Los Angeles. Earlier on the show, Pro Football Hall of Famer Chris Carter. Dolphins head coach Jeff Hafley. Coming up, hosts of American Ninja Warrior, Matt Eisman and Akbar Bajabiamila. And now, it's Rich Eisen.
1: Eisen Show is on the air. Matt Eisman and Akbar Bajabiamila in our green room. They're going to come out and hang out hour number three talking about American Ninja Warrior and its 90 millionth season. I think that's an accurate number. First 2 hours, Jeff Hafley of the Miami Dolphins, the new head coach. Great chat with him. Hour number one, Chris Carter got very emotional talking about this past weekend at the Pro Football Hall of Fame. Great stuff right there. If you missed any of it, you can go to the Disney Plus page for all 3 hours of this show as soon as we're done. There's our YouTube channel, youtube.com/Rich Eisen Show, where Overreaction Monday that Chris Brockman and I recorded in advance of the first preseason week. That's sitting right there for you as well. And then, of course, there's all 3 hours of our podcasts. All 3 hours of the show, you can listen to it as well. 844-204-RICH is the number to dial. We'll get to your phone call in a moment. In the state of Ohio, lots of talk about how the Browns are ready to roll if they have a quarterback. You know, Harold Fannin, Quinshon Judkins, Jerry Jeudy, if he can find his 2 years ago.
3: Too, yeah.
1: Casey Concepcion.
3: Yeah, Del Boston.
1: Right. I mean... And then defensively, I understand that Myles Garrett is gone. We all do. But, you know, they didn't get a slouch in return.
4: No.
1: And, you know, there's Mason Graham sitting right there as well. And who's going to be the quarterback is a crucial question. And this past weekend, Shedeur Sanders was supposed to get reps with the ones and then didn't. And it looks like, is Monken putting a thumb on the scale for Deshaun Watson now? You know, is that what's going down? So Monken answered questions about the reps and how it's being split in practice.
5: Ultimately, Shador's going to go today with the ones, unless on the way out I change my mind, and then he won't. Okay, just like any other player in terms of how we rotate them. And the bottom line is the speculation, which I find kind of funny, is as long as we're still sharing reps, it's a competition. It would not make any sense. Thus, what we're doing, Spencer. Thus, we're up in Denzel's reps. I promise you, I'll tell you. When I know what we're going to be doing, you'll know. So at the end of the day, today, as far as I know, Shador's going with the ones, and then Deshaun the next day, and then Shador will get Wednesday with the pads on.
6: Have you decided who will start at quarterback?
5: I have not. I anticipate the next couple of days. I'm kind of going through. They're each going to start a game. One's going to start one game, and the other one's going to start the other.
1: Okay. This going to the wire, I mean, in terms of an announcement, I would think. Although, who knows with Todd Monken? He's just basically like, that's my plan. I could walk out of here in 2 minutes.
3: Change my mind.
1: And I'll change my mind.
3: Okay.
1: You know, he's just a couple of steps away from the, you know, famous Kyle Shanahan. We may not be here on Sunday. So. He's just a couple steps away from the, hey, a meteor could come and hit us. Mm-hmm. So who knows? Again, I just seem to feel that at the end of the day, I know Monken is new there, and I know that they want to give him the reins, one would think, in a healthy organization. The coach makes the decisions, right? But I don't know how Deshaun Watson is back from his Achilles. And if he is healthy and he does have the physical traits remotely close to what he used to have, the amount of capital and time that they have flushed into the toilet for this guy and over this guy and concerning this guy mandates they see one last shot. Unless Shedeur Sanders is blowing the doors off the place, and I said this on the Overreaction Monday, that Monken cannot look everybody in that locker room in the eye and say, we're starting somebody else. Mm-hmm. If the team sees this kid is the guy, if this kid is the leader, if this kid has outplayed and outcompeted Deshaun Watson, then he's going to have to give it to Shedeur. But if it's apples to apples, I think they're just going to go and say, one last shot with Deshaun Watson and see how that works. And if it doesn't work, then they are officially done. And they at least got a chance to see it. And Shedeur can go from, you know, week whatever out and see what happens. But that's the update there in Cleveland, Ohio. 844-204-RICH. Number to dial. Todd in West Virginia has apparently been attempting to come on to play a win-loss game for a team. What's up, Todd? How are you?
3: Fellas, this is an honor. How's everyone today?
1: I appreciate you saying such a thing.
4: Todd.
1: We are greatly appreciative of you saying that. How are you doing in West Virginia, Todd?
3: A little bit of a head cold. Originally from Alexandria, right outside the district. Okay. Family's from here. But what prompted me to call was Susan and I have the same birthday. So I tried to get through since last week. So happy belated to your lovely wife.
1: Okay. I appreciate you saying that. You know, so it's you, John C. McGinley, Tom Brady, and Susie, just to name four. That's a fantastic
3: four. I'm in the top five then.
1: Yeah, you made it for now. Then we'll hang up and then we'll see. You know, like Todd Monken, I could change my mind as soon as I believe. So I never know. What's on? You want to play? So you want to do the win-loss game for the Washington Commanders, do you?
3: HTTR, let's do it.
1: Let's go. Yep. Hail to the
4: football team.
1: R word.
4: Okay.
1: Here we go. What a start. They're at Philadelphia and then at Dallas. Do you at least split that? Walk me through the first two at least. What do you got?
3: 0-2.
1: Then you're home for Seattle.
3: 0-3.
1: All right. Then you are in Tottenham taking on the Colts.
3: That's a dub.
1: Okay. Now you're 1-3, and you've got the Giants at home.
3: That is also a win.
1: All right. Now we're bouncing back, and you got a chance to go to San Francisco to get back to 500 on a Monday night.
3: Hey, we got the injury bug, but they got the injury flu, so I think we're even now.
1: All right. You're 3-3 coming out of the bye home for Philadelphia.
3: We always split. We got that.
1: 4-3 home for the Rams.
3: I'm going to start the proposal now. We bench Jaden Daniels just because of who we're playing. We lose.
4: Just couldn't say it.
1: 4-4 at the Giants on a Thursday night.
3: We're sweeping.
1: 5-4 home for the Cincinnati Bengals on a Monday night.
3: That's a win.
1: 6-4 now at Arizona.
3: Also, thanks for having Larry on there. I hated him at Pitt, but he's a great guy. We win that game.
1: 7-4 at Tennessee.
3: W.
1: 8-4 now. Oh, man. Home for the Houston Texans.
3: We lose that game.
1: 8-5 home for Atlanta.
3: We got that one.
1: 9-5 at Minnesota.
3: We got that one.

0: They got to get one of them in the first two. That's because, you know, you could sit here and go, well, they're home against Seattle. But Seattle, it certainly under Mike McDonald and, you know, for most of the time under Pete, too, they are, I don't know how you can look this up. I bet you they are well above 500 on their East Coast trips for 1 o'clock Eastern game. I don't know how you find that out. I mean, well above 500. They are superb at going from west to east in an early window. Seattle. So, it's a Monday show. Time for another four downs. This one involves the Minnesota Vikings. We had Chris Carter on earlier. Didn't really get a chance to talk with him about the Vikings because we just went so deep on the Hall of Fame weekend. It's time for my four downs on the Minnesota Vikings. Hit it.
1: Four downs with Rich.
2: Here we go. Why did you stop?
0: All right, everybody. The Minnesota Vikings coming off of a disappointing season. Let's go with first down.
1: First down.
0: I mean, I almost went. You remember how we did a top five list of teams that should trade for Davante Adams when the Raiders were separating from him? And we put up your team five times. Yeah. So I honestly almost made all four of these questions quarterback related.
3: Well, I mean, that's but the fair.
0: But I split it up. Okay. And so I'm going to go with first down. How long does the quarterback battle last? And I don't mean the preseason. I mean, whoever doesn't get it, are they literally on standby? Is he literally on standby? Just with, because you know, whoever gets the gig, Kevin O'Connell will come out and say that this is his job. I don't think he's going to be able to say with confidence for the season, because that pens him in.
4: Right.
0: Even though, again, he could just say, I'm the head coach, I'll do whatever I want to say. I know what I told you, media folks. But how long does the quarterback battle last? End of the season. If all things being equal and whoever gets the start and is healthy and doesn't, you know, you're 3-3, you're 2-4, you're 4-2 even. I don't know. Like, how long does it last? How much over the shoulder does the winner need to keep looking? That's a Kevin O'Connell question. And I think that bases it on how well the Vikings do this year, which brings me to second down.
1: Second down.
0: Is the defense still top five? Because Javon Hargraves and Jonathan Allen aren't there anymore. And Grenard, remember they traded him during the draft. He's on the Eagles now. Brian Flores is still the defensive coordinator. Last year, they were top five defense in many metrics, many of them. The only one where they were not was plus minus. They were minus nine, and that's because the melange of quarterbacks threw 21 interceptions collectively, which is the exact number of takeaways the defense had. That's it. So the defense being opportunistic and taking the ball away 21 times, the quarterbacks made that basically dormy by the number of interceptions they threw. So the coordinator's the same. They're really, really talented. It's not like they didn't replace the guys that they lost. But again, I think it's kind of quarterback related. It's kind of quarterback related because they're going to be fast again. They're going to be aggressive, obviously. But in the end, are they still a top five defense? Third down.
1: Third down.
0: Nobody's talking about this team's skilled positions players. Nobody. It's like Justin Jefferson doesn't exist anymore. Remember when I gave my top 10 list of my power rankings of wide receivers and I put Justin Jefferson 2 and you're
3: you
0: like,
3: did.
0: Huh?
3: He
0: was more huh than you were.
5: Because you know where the talent is. You know where the skill level lies. So...
0: But
4: are we going to get any top two production this year?
0: I would imagine so. The quarterback improves.
4: Oh, man.
0: And there's Jordan Addison. Juwan Jennings is wide receiver 3.
4: Yeah.
0: I mean, he's going to catch some passes.
4: Who are their running backs?
0: Well, their running backs are Aaron Jones and they're Jordan Mason. And if I may.
4: Not blowing
0: myself. Because they got TJ Hawkinson as well. And Josh Oliver is your tight ends.

0: I'm a homer. Max Bredesen was one of the best fullbacks Michigan has had in the three decades I've been a fan there. He was the guy, like, anytime Balake Kurum was running the ball, anytime anybody, like, he started shading over one way or another, you knew they were running behind him, and Harbaugh didn't care because it was effective. He was a fifth-round pick there coming off of a, I believe he had an Achilles, and I think the run game's going to be better for it. Just throwing it all out there. Okay. Fourth down.
1: Fourth down.
0: Is the winner of the quarterback battle the 2027 starter, too? You don't think so, huh?
2: I don't.
0: What if one of them just balls out? Because this team isn't going to let somebody else go again for the other.
3: No.
0: I think they've already been there and done that, and just, you know, maybe they just have some skittishness about that, or they're just going to be a hell of a lot more decisive.
3: I almost think the bigger question is, like, what if Kyler Murray plays amazing this year? Then what?
0: Then what? Then they sign him. Then he gets his contract.
3: Do you trade JJ McCarthy?
0: Unless you feel about him the same way Ryan Fitzpatrick does, which is first year, he'll be great. Second year, he doesn't merit being your leader.
3: Yeah.
0: I'm paraphrasing what he said, but he 1,000% implied that.
3: Yeah.
0: He said it's going to be great 1 year and then not again. So that's why I'm saying, even if he wins the quarterback battle and they do really well, is he going to be the starter, or they're just, like, not going to let him out of the building because of what happened with Sam Darnold?
3: Yeah.
0: And if J.J. McCarthy is that guy, what a season this is for the Vikings. What an inflection point and a crossroads it is.
3: Yeah, big one.
0: And, again, they've got the right guy in the head coaching spot. He's really impressive, as you know. So those are my four downs on the Minnesota Vikings right here, everybody. I don't think I missed anything there.
3: I don't think so either.
0: I mean,
3: they're in a real tough spot. And it's a really good division, obviously.
0: It's winnable for them. It is winnable for them.
3: We expect Detroit to be back.
0: Let's say they're the top five defense again. Let's say one of these quarterbacks gets the gig and runs with it. They've got the skill players to go hit it. And if they go hit it and the defense is as good as it was last year, again, just
3: pretty big ifs. I mean, I think when we do our division predictions, we're probably all going to have them fourth.
0: Ooh. I don't know about that.
3: Okay.
0: I don't know about that. I mean, you take a look at the takeaways last year. You take a look at them and the top, you know, the stat leaders there. And they had 21 total takeaways last year. And the number of times that they would then had to get back on the field, you kind of lost track. You know, defensively, they were pretty damn good, but they couldn't stay. They had no staying power. They were -9. They had, again, let me get this right. They had 30 total giveaways and 21 takeaways. And of the 30 giveaways they had, they had 21 interceptions thrown and 21 takeaways total as a team. It just wiped them out.
3: Yeah.
0: So the quarterback play gets better. Let's say they cut the number of those interceptions in half. Suddenly they're not -9 anymore. And if they tick up defensively, now they're in the plus. You know, and I'm taking a look at those in the red for in the minus, plus minus. Chiefs, Cardinals, Panthers, Colts, Giants, Ravens, Bengals, Broncos, Seahawks were -3. Dolphins, Saints, Titans, Niners, Browns, Raiders, Cowboys, Vikings, Commanders, and Jets. What do they all have in common in the minus, with the exception of the Niners, the Seahawks, the Broncos, and the Panthers? Everybody missed the playoffs. Just be in the plus. Packers, Bills, Chargers, Patriots, Lions, Falcons, Eagles, Bucks, Rams, Steelers, Jaguars, Texans, Bears. Bears made it. Texans made it. Jaguars made it. Steelers made it. Rams made it. The Bucks did not. Eagles, Falcons and the Lions missed it. Patriots made it. Chargers made it. Bills made it. Packers made it. Just get in the plus of the plus minus. You make the playoffs more often than not. Negative, you don't. Cut down on the number of interceptions. Play defense the way that you do. They can win the division. They're that talented. You just don't trust the quarterback situation right now.
1: No.
0: And I don't blame you.
1: Yeah, definitely not.
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0: By the way,
1: yes, sir,
0: has his own Nike Ninja shoe.
1: Okay,
0: so that's how we know this sport has made it.
1: Matt Eisman, Akbar Baja Biamila here on the Rich Eisen Show. American Ninja Warrior airing Monday, 8 Eastern on NBC, and the next day on Peacock. It is season 91 million.
2: Did you read that right? Get your glasses.
1: Season 18.
2: Season 18.
1: Crazy.
2: Yeah.
1: And the guy that we just saw in the clip named RJ, that was very loose-fitting clothes. Like, are we changing the dress code here?
2: A lot of these ninjas have their own type of swag, and so they wear
1: shoes now.
2: They own shoes. We have ninjas who compete in suits, you know, the classy ninja, like a full-on three-piece.
1: Like the way I run my 40-yard dash?
2: Yes, yes, but only he has a vest on.
0: It's swimming. Some people go Speedos. Others go the boxer briefs. And whatever suits your style of running.
1: Okay.
0: I tend to choose the baggier clothing.
1: Understood.
0: For reasons that are hard to grasp.
1: I do that. Seriously, somebody's in a three-piece suit doing
2: three-piece suit. You got to look him up. The classy ninja dude did a 360 on the warp wall. Just decided, like, you know, I'm going to do this in a suit. Dress shoes and all. Like, and I mean, it's unbelievable.
0: How that's not a commercial. Like, those remember those Stride Right shoes the women could play basketball in?
1: Stride Right shoes.
0: Here's a suit, gentlemen, you could be a ninja warrior in. And still go close deals with Gordon Gekko.
1: Are you guys? are we gonna have a Tom McCann drop? I remember going to those shoe stores as a kid. Oh my God, stepping in that.
2: Oh, and a little thing.
1: And that thing to put your foot in, and they'd have that fader that would go down and touch your toes, right?
2: If anybody is born like 1989, they were like, what are you guys talking about?
1: I know.
0: We're old. What are we going to say?
2: Speak for yourself, man.
0: We're vintage. Oh. We're classic is what we're saying.
1: So what was the first meeting like with you two?
2: First meeting was audition, right?
1: Was it really?
0: Yeah,
2: I auditioned, where? But I didn't remember. It was in the old, in L.A., old A. Smith Studios, the production. And I went in there and he's like, all right, react to what you watch. And I just kind of was going on. And
1: what'd they show you? Like an actual?
2: An actual, you know, season two, maybe season three ninja. Mm-hmm. And I started just going and I kind of went in WWE style, just like, oh, shoot, look at that. And Matt's right there. And then it was, hey, what's up? Da, da, da. And then I took off. And you know, at that time, I had gotten like 1,000 no's going on audition. So I took off, didn't really get a chance to really connect with you, right?
0: Well, as soon as you left, we just started slow clapping. It was clear he was the guy. He followed, though. He did have a big act to follow. Warren Sapp.
1: Sapp.
3: Wow.
1: Saw over the weekend, by the way. Sapp was.
0: Yeah.
3: Wow.
1: Did you?
2: Wow.
0: Yeah.
2: I did not know. This is the first time I've ever heard
0: of
2: it.
0: Sapp. He said he wanted to take me out partying, but I said, I think we're going to go with Akbar.
1: So Sapp tried out, you're saying?
0: He tried out, and he was great. Was great. But when Akbar came in, it was just like, you know. It's like, it's probably when they saw Ryan Gosling walk in for the Notebook audition. Like, that's the guy. That's the guy America's going to fall in love with.
2: Wow.
0: I don't know what I was
1: the Ryan Gosling.
2: I appreciate that, man. I mean,
1: By the way, Ryan Gosling in Notebook coming off the Stride Right reference.
0: I've got a 7-month-old. I am very much in what can make my wife happy mode, Rich. So
1: 7 months?
0: Yeah.
2: Best dad ever.
0: Best
2: dad ever.
0: It's like a reminder that I'm not doing enough.
1: 7 months.
2: Yeah, it's so cool to see Matt as a dad, man. It is like that is it's a different Matt.
0: Yeah.
1: Okay. Are you setting up obstacle courses at home to crawl through?
0: Literally, I had to go get weights and like reinforce the little crib fence because he was already doing like prison riot style, like trying to break.
1: Trying to get out.
0: It's gonna be like Andy Dufresne. He's gonna tunnel through the couch. Where to go? Zihuatanejo.
2: Hey, Matt, you on fire right now, man. Yeah. Like you are on fire.
0: Well, I had to get up early this morning with him, and my wife is not going to. She does everything. So
1: fantastic.
0: It's been amazing, though.
1: What's your son's name?
0: James McIntosh, and we call him Big Mac.
3: Oh, yeah.
0: And he's a little delight.
2: So. Tell him what you told me in the green room. I said, how big is he? Because, you know, Matt's a tall dude.
0: He's 97th percentile height, 20th percentile weight. So clearly he got his figure from his mom.
1: Okay.
0: She's a little more lean than I am.
1: Okay.
2: He said right now he's pointing towards wide receiver.
0: Oh, yeah.
2: Wide receiver. I was like, that sounds like a D lineman.
0: Let's be honest. You've seen me run. He's pointing more towards wide receivers coach.
1: Yeah. Who's on your team when you were a rookie?
2: Oh, man, rookie year was Charles Woodson, Rod Woodson, John Perella, Dana Stubblefield, Rich Gannon, Charlie Garner, Barry Sims.
1: Was this Gruden?
2: No. This is Callahan.
1: Oh, okay.
2: This is Cali. Yeah, Chuck Bresnahan, defensive coordinator. Remember Chuck Bresnahan?
1: Of course I do.
2: Yeah, Chuck Bresnahan. Jim Harbaugh was a quality control coach.
1: Wow.
2: Damn. Yeah, Jim Harbaugh.
1: Wait a minute. So your rookie season was the Super Bowl season?
2: Was the year after.
1: Year after.
2: And you couldn't tell me nothing. I was like, oh boy, man, this is come in as an undrafted. Like, I know we're gonna go to the Super Bowl. And since that year, the Raiders have not been, you know, what the Raiders should be. And so
1: So you're the mush, is what you're saying. You're the franchise mush.
2: I'm sensitive about that. I grew up with the Los Angeles Raiders, and so I'm a Raiders fan. So in my mind, like, dang, was it like they got me as a free agent, and they were like, oh, this guy, he's just effed up everything. You know what I mean?
1: In all seriousness, though, and I'm sure you heard this, the conversation about that Super Bowl night, you know, after Barrett Robbins, may he rest in peace, that the game plan changed overnight. Because, you know, that's what everyone's saying, that somebody said, we're changing our game plan up.
2: Is that from upstairs?
1: Oh, I mean, there's only one upstairs.
2: There's
1: only one way things flow.
2: You hear upstairs, this is coming from upstairs.
1: That was the conversation that happened. So then you show up there, but that's both Woodsons, man.
2: Yeah, Woodsons. Man, that was a stacked team. Bill Romanowski,
1: right.
2: He was the first one to tell me, welcome to the team. You know, ever tell you that story?
1: No.
2: No, he didn't do it. Although he did punch somebody in the face, but you know.
1: By the way, that's the aside of the year there. Although he did punch somebody in the
0: face. Romanowski is the ultimate guy. Love him when he's on your team. Despise him any other time.
2: Bill was the first one to tell me congratulations. I was in. There's the auxiliary locker room that they put it's like we call it the dead man walking. This is the old Oakland Raiders facility, and then you have the main locker room. I was never in the main locker room, so I'm like, oh man, like, you know, kind of the writing is on the wall,
1: right?
2: And my dumb butt thought, well, if they can't see me, I forgot the time, I was like 4 p.m I think Eastern time, 1 p.m is like the final roster or something like that,
1: right?
2: And I'm hiding behind the door, and I have my little Nike watch that, you know, you get from the, you know, if you got a little sponsorship, they give you the watch, and I have it underneath the glove, and I'm watching the time. I'm like, dang, if I go out there late, then I'm going to get cut because I came to practice late. But if I go out there, then the Grim Reaper's going to come get me. I'm like, dang, like, I'm like, oh, frick it. 12:57, let me just run out there. And I'm running, and I get a big old slap on my butt. I'm like, damn, they got me. And I turn around. Hey, congratulations. Hey, you have a nickname? I was like, it's two syllables, bro. Akbar. Congratulations. That was Bill Romanowski telling me you made the team.
1: He told you.
2: He told me. Yeah. Before I got there, and when the horn went, I just started crying.
1: Okay.
2: Yeah.
1: So you got out there.
2: I got out there. 53 told me. Oh, yeah. 53 told me.
1: That's great.
2: Yeah.
0: It's the beginning of the redemption arc for Bill Romanowski.
1: Is that how you told him he made American Ninja
0: Warrior? That was it.
1: Well, he was hiding out.
3: Thank you.
1: No idea.
2: Congratulations.
1: Slapped him on the butt. Off we go. Any new wrinkles for season 18 we should know about?
2: I think what you just saw right there, the head-to-head, I mean, just really the intensity.
0: We had the triple header where three people were on the course simultaneously. That's when we sell the whole seat, but you'll only need the edge, Ridge.
1: Sure.
0: It has been so fun. As I know, it's shameless. It has been so fun getting to see us challenge these ninjas and then see them rise to the occasion. And the racing has been spectacular. We got a kid who's looking to go back to back.
2: Yeah.
0: But there's a lot of young talent out there who want to have a say in it.
2: Yeah, it is. And to me, it feels so much like what you're watching. Like, I saw you just watching you, and I know how much you guys love sports and how much you love sports, but you're watching it, and you're just, like, you're on the edge of your seat. And, you know, in the past where we've seen the finals used to be, you know, you against this monster course. Now we're seeing these ninjas compete against each other, and we're putting the fastest to strongest against each other. That type of intensity, when you watch it in just that short frame, it is edge of the seat type of competition, you know?
1: And where'd you shoot it?
0: Vegas, baby.
1: Vegas.
0: The only city that can handle the energy.
2: Yeah. And we get to, you know, during this time, too, when we're filming, we get a chance to sneak in and go see some Raider games. You know, yeah, yeah. We remember we got a little field access.
0: It's nice when you go with Akbar and you're actually in the booth with other players. Right. Although you're not getting a hot dog. Those are all spoken.
1: That was last year.
2: That was last year.
1: Oh, and look how well the team did.
3: Oh, come on. Is this wrong?
2: Bro, you got a problem here?
4: You see the size of this man?
0: I can just see Fernando Mendoza back with a tear falling down his eye.
2: So let me ask you, how do you think the Raiders are going to do this year?
1: I really like Fernando Mendoza.
2: Okay.
1: I just don't know when he's going to get out there.
2: Yeah.
1: When do you think he's going to get out there?
2: Bowers, Max Crosby.
1: I mean, they've got, I like, you know, when they thought they didn't have a Crosby, they're like, let's break the bank on Linderbaum and get our center for our future first overall pick. Let's go and get that set up.
2: Yeah.
1: Let's get Cousins to set up the quarterback room.
2: Yeah, I think Cousins.
1: And they made some really good moves.
2: They did.
1: This year's just about, you know, getting Kubiak up and running as an HC and see what's going on with the quarterback.
2: Yeah, you got to temper your expectations. Like, that's what I've done as a fan. You know, I'm mostly, you know, I speak as a fan of the Raiders.
1: Right.
2: Going, I don't want to get too high, because you get too high, then all of a sudden you're back at that feeling disappointed. But maybe it's when the expectations are low or mid, that's when the Raiders step up.
1: Why are you laughing, Mike?
0: Because this sounds like great parental advice. Like, listen, son, I'm just going to aim low so I'm not disappointed.
2: This is what I do as a Raiders fan.
1: I have been around the Baja BML family. And the Asamoah family. Yeah. Like, if you aren't, like, basically finding world peace or curing the most difficult disease, you are a failure.
0: Yes.
1: I have been around these.
0: Yeah.
1: So
0: it's true.
1: It ain't.
2: Did you just call me a diplomat? Like, is that what you just said? Like,
1: no, I'm just saying, like, you're and your family's senses of success. And
2: I appreciate that.
1: I've been around it. I've seen it. I walk around. I'm like, I don't even know what I'm doing.
2: I'm going to ask you, how do you think the Raiders are going to do this year?
1: Ah, so I've avoided the.
2: Yes, you have. Okay. Oh, you think I was going to let you off? This is the Rich Eisen show. I want you to claim the Raiders' name right now. You will announce them. You will announce them as the AFC West champions.
1: I don't think that's going to happen.
2: Why would you say that?
1: Because
2: say God forbid. That's what my mom would say. God forbid.
1: This is an you never know league. Clearly.
2: Okay.
1: You never know. Anything can happen. You're a Bronco, right?
2: Yeah. Ugh.
1: Okay. And, well,
0: how dare you?
1: I think this man's team has a much better shot at repeating as champions than your team has at winning the division. I will never put anything past anything Max Crosby wants to speak into existence.
2: Okay.
1: And I, you know, Genty and Bowers and, you know, Cousins is a very good quarterback.
2: Yeah.
1: I just think the Chargers are better. The Broncos are better. And the Chiefs are better. So
2: they got this. You just say that right in my face like that, huh? Mm. Like, you don't feel guilty that you're just lying to the people?
1: No.
2: You just lie. You just sit here lying to your team.
1: How can I be lying if I'm speaking what I believe?
2: But your belief could be wrong.
1: This is going to be, pardon me.
0: I feel like a bat is coming here.
1: No. Pardon me. Put up the schedule.
2: And again, okay.
0: He's going to break it down in your face.
2: Okay.
1: He's going to break it down.
2: Okay.
1: We play the win-loss game.
2: Okay.
1: I need the actual auto hit as a pirate, please, for this man.
2: Okay. All right, here we go.
1: Win-loss, sir. All right, what happens opener against the Dolphins?
2: I don't hear the autumn win. Okay, all right, good.
5: Weird.
2: All right. Oh, nice. Oh, that puts me in there. Dolphins, that's a win. That's a win.
1: Then they're at the Chargers.
2: They're at the Chargers. There's no tie here in this situation. Oh, nice. I'm going to go Raiders on this first one.
1: 2-0 at the Saints.
2: They're going to win. They're going to start off 3-0.
1: 3-0. Wouldn't that be amazing? Yeah. Now the Chiefs come to town. What happens then?
2: That one, they're going to be coming off of a big high off the Saints. They're going to take an L right there against the Kansas City Chiefs.
1: 3-1, they're at the Patriots.
2: Yep, 3-1 at the Patriots. Everybody's going to go, oh, yeah, the Raiders, and the Patriots, and then the Raiders are going to be feeling themselves, like, you know, trying to come back. Uh-huh. They're going to take an L on that one.
1: Okay, 3-2, now home for the Bills.
2: Yep, and then they're going to come, yep.
1: Yep.
2: Yep, Josh Allen.
1: Is yup another word for loss?
2: That's a 500. We're at 500. That's okay.
1: All right, 3-0 now, 3-3. Now the Rams pay a visit.
2: Now we're pissed. We are pissed. The highest level of pistivity, we come come out and we beat the Raiders.
1: Language. Yes. You beat the Rams.
2: The Rams. We come out and beat the Rams, the LA Rams.
1: All right. Yep. Now 4-3 at the Jets.
2: Come on. Come on.
1: Come next on.
2: Yeah.
1: Okay. 5-3 now at the Niners.
2: We slipped to the Niners. Mm. Yeah, we slipped to the Niners. That's
1: 5-4. Seahawks yep. at Raiders.
2: We beat the Seahawks.
1: 6-4. This is Warrior on Ninja Warrior. Yeah,
2: Ninja
1: contest.
2: Warrior on Ninja Warrior. We see that. That's in Denver, Mile High. Come on, man. What? Come on, Raiders.
1: 7-4.
2: 7-4
1: at the Browns.
2: Yeah.
1: 8-4.
2: Thank you. Chargers at the Raiders. You already knew the silence.
1: Chargers at the Raiders. You sweep them?
2: No, we don't sweep them. They come back and they win this one.
1: 8-5 Broncos. Broncos now in Vegas.
2: Yeah. Bye. Bye.
1: You sweep them?
2: Yeah,
1: we sweep them.
2: Oh yeah,
1: 9-6 Titans at Raiders.
2: Titans, Raiders, we win.
1: 10-10. What's he got? What are you? 1, 2, 3, 4, 5. 10-5 yep. at the Cardinals.
2: Yeah, 10-5 at the Cardinals. We win.
1: 11-5 at the Chiefs.
2: Andy Reid upsets it. We're going thinking that this was going to be a big one, and we ended up going into overtime beating the Kansas City Chiefs. You thought I was going somewhere else with it, didn't you?
1: I did. Yeah. You ran the okey-doke on me. Yeah. 7, 8, 9, 10, 11. All right, 12-5.
3: 12 wins?
1: That's correct.
2: All right. Don't say it like 12 wins. Why are you questioning me? I said it.
4: I want to see what
2: you
4: comment,
2: let, you let him say what he believes. I'm telling you what I believe.
4: What the prediction markets open at, because I think I'm taking the other side on this.
3: Okay. Raider win total 5.5.
2: Save this clip because you guys are going to want to use this. I know you guys rerun the baseball clip thing that you guys got me on.
3: first
2: pitch. But save this one, and you'll be like, you know what? No. The only person to ever call this out.
1: Okay.
2: Was Akbar. And look, I might miss on one of the two of the games, but they will be somewhere in the range of that 10, 11, 12 win
4: Akbar's
2: season.
4: Akbar's dream is that Fernando Mendoza is going to be watching this in his hotel room going, somebody believes in us. And that's it. That's going to be the beginning of his Rocky story.
1: I love it.
2: Love it.
1: You guys are great. Thanks for coming on.
4: Always a pleasure.
1: American Ninja Warrior. Ninja Warrior is going to the Olympics, huh?
2: Yes, we are. Just like the Raiders are going to the playoffs.
4: Modern pentathlon.
2: Yeah.
4: It's replacing equestrian. There will be ninja type obstacles.
1: Fantastic.
4: Yeah. Well, we're hoping we get involved, but I'm sure Tirico's going to be doing it. Thanks, NBC.
2: Man, they got to have us there. They got to have us there.
1: The national finals begin tonight, 8 Eastern, with the top 60 athletes battling it out in head to head races. The season finale on Monday, August 31st, when the next American Ninja Warrior champion will be crowned. Airing tonight, 8 Eastern on NBC, and the next day on Peacock. It is great to see you, gents.
2: Man, appreciate it, man. Thanks for having us.
1: Always. Matt Eisman and Akbar Baja Biamila right here on The Rich Eisen Show. Back to wrap it.
2: Woo.
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0: 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Riley in South Dakota has been hanging on forever. What's up, Riley? How are you?
1: Pretty good, Rich. How are you?
0: What's on your mind? Appreciate you hanging on, hanging in.
1: Yeah, thanks for taking my call. So I'm a Vikings fan.
0: Okay.
1: And I was just wondering why everyone thinks Kyler has the starting quarterback job locked up when he was cut from Arizona. They're paying him how many millions of dollars to not play for them? Like, it's not like the Vikings traded 3 first-round picks or even got him in free agency. Like, I just don't see why everyone thinks he should just have the job.
0: Here's the deal, Riley. I mean, just because another team is done with a quarterback because a new regime comes in, or the front office or the ownership is finished with this player based on some water that can't be put under a bridge, does not mean he is no longer a successful quarterback and can't be successful somewhere else. I mean, how many times do you see somebody change addresses and all of a sudden they go and crush it? I mean, Drew Brees, San Diego is done with him. Mm-hmm. Look what just happened over the weekend. I'm not saying Kyler Murray is going to be a first ballot Hall of Famer by any stretch of the imagination. He did not have as successful a run in Arizona as Drew had in San Diego before Phillip Rivers took the gig over there. I just think that he's a first overall pick with an athletic skill set that is unique, and the Vikings and Kyler Murray might also say a change of scenery is going to be best. We're better at coaching him up than anybody else was when they had him, and it's going to be something we need to see for $1.3 million. That's why, Riley.
1: Okay.
0: You know?
1: But
0: I understand. Like, listen, it didn't work out well for him in Arizona at the end of the day. And thank you for the call. I mean, again, I don't know what happened with his foot, okay? All I know is that the foot injury happened when it was an errant snap hit him in the face mask.
2: Yep.
0: And then, poof, he disappeared forevermore. Never played another snap. That was his last snap for the Arizona Cardinals.
2: Yeah, that was before halftime, too.
0: So I don't know.
2: Over.
0: A new coach comes in, and they're like, we're going to start from scratch. And ownership is on board to eat that amount of money. It does say, hey, that's a red flag. That's something that we need to be concerned about. But in Minnesota, based on what was going down there last year, feeling the need to push J.J. McCarthy in a certain way to have a veteran presence, he fits the bill. He absolutely fits the bill. And he can do things at quarterback that other guys can't. Create pressure with inside the 5-yard line. He might keep it, run it in. They haven't had that in Minnesota in a long time.
3: Yeah.
0: So that's why I think he's got the leg up. Unless, again, J.J. McCarthy performs so well in the meeting rooms, on the field in training camp, and preseason games, that he just forces the issue to the point where everybody in the locker room knows who should start week one. And that's the way that Penix can get the gig, and that's the way that Shador can get the gig over veterans that I feel management and potentially the head coaching and the rest of the coaching staff is going to say, we got to see what we have in this veteran first. Could be wrong. And as far as, you know, me being a diehard J.J. McCarthy fan, I hope I am from Minnesota. That wraps up this show. I want to thank Matt Eisman, Akbar Baja Biamila, Jeff Hafley, Chris Carter, and you all set up the rest of the week on Disney Plus when we come back on the TV side of things.
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1: I'm Nick DeLuca, opening up week one of the NFL preseason as camps continue. Chiefs offensive coordinator Eric Bieniemy returning to the team today following a two-week absence. Bieniemy returning home to Virginia after his wife was allegedly shot by the couple's son at his home. Mia was hospitalized on July 26th and remains in stable condition. Elijah Zion Bieniemy arrested and charged July 27th. Elsewhere, the NFL will allow head coaches to designate a member of their sideline staff to initiate replay challenges. Head coaches had been the only member of a team that can declare a challenge, can now be assigned to someone else. Rule does not require votes from ownership. Lions center Cade Mays suffered a wrist fracture during camp practice, will be sidelined around 8 to 10 weeks. Head coach Dan Campbell announcing that running back Isaiah Pacheco is dealing with an MCL sprain and will miss some time. Campbell said he expects Pacheco to return for week one. Bears wide receiver Luther Burden III expected to miss the preseason with a groin injury.
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5: 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It is very hard to
6: coherent
5: thought when
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7: 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No, that was so low.
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0: Right. Myron Metcalf.
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5: goes. You know, when it comes to rock and roll music, Myron gets graded on a curve. Foreigner, that's kind of the same thing, right? It's Matt Myron here on ESPN Radio, presented by Progressive Insurance. I'm Matt Jones. He's Myron Metcalf. Week two of our weekly show. Glad to be with you. And Myron, I'm proud of you. You got most of the letters correct of that group, even if you didn't get all of them.
6: No, I had the spirit of it. Like, I knew who they were. You know, you didn't give me enough credit. Yeah. I thought for, you know, I knew the group, so.
5: Yeah, well, there's a lot of stuff to get to today. NFL training camp news. There's the chatter of the weekend. But we have to start, you know, this show over the years becomes a family. And when your family has big moments, you have to celebrate. And one of the two members of this family is Myron Metcalf. And today marked his debut on the signature show of ESPN, First Take. And so a big round of applause everyone on Myron Metcalf starting on First Take. Now, for those of you that have never heard Myron when he goes on TV, he becomes a pro's pro. This isn't just the Myron Metcalf you became here. I heard, I didn't get to see it because I was on the radio, but did I hear you were wearing a jacket this morning?
6: Yeah, they said that that's what they do. So, sport coat. I didn't wear a tie. They suggested I'm not into ties, but it was fun. I had some, yeah.
5: I heard a sports coat. One person wrote, I didn't recognize Myron in his sports coat. Did he really have the top button buttoned on his shirt with the sports coat? You did not go top button buttoned, no tie. Did you do that?
6: I did. I went top button all the way up. It's my new look after 40. I don't know if everyone's doing it. I don't know if it's catching on yet.
5: I don't know. Is anyone doing that? The top button with, was it a dress shirt you top buttoned with no tie?
6: No, it was like a polo. Yeah, so I did the polo top button.
5: You top buttoned a polo a la Phil Mickelson.
6: Yeah. People, hold on, man. Don't do, give me another name.
5: Wait a minute, you Phil Mickelson?
6: No, don't say I Phil Mickelson.
5: Hang on just a sec.
6: There's got to be somebody else.
5: Phil Mickelson and former Kentucky athletic director Mitch Barnhart, I've never known anyone that top buttoned the polo. James, do you know anyone that top buttons a polo?
9: Phil Mickelson is the one that comes
5: Phil
9: to
5: Mickelson. You are, Phil Mickelson. Wait a minute. No. You are the Phil Mickelson of First Take.
6: Others? No. The others do it. If you look around fashion trends around the world, people are doing it. I think Montel Jordan did it. Some others have done it.
5: Montel Jordan. So you're a combination of Montel Jordan and Phil Mickelson.
6: It's a professional look, and I wanted to have the right presentation in day one. Now, everything didn't go seamlessly. I'm sure you're not surprised by that. I had some tech issues, and things weren't working, and I was basically sitting there for like the first 20 minutes trying to figure out like if I was not on the show or not because of my tech issues. Then they brought me in on Zoom and it worked out. But it was fun. I understand Stephen A. Smith a lot more now.
5: Oh, you wonder how so?
6: Because I made a comment about the Cowboys, and for the last 2 hours, it's just been Cowboys fans going at me. But a lot of them said big head. Like, I'm getting a lot of like, you got a fat head, you're big, you know, you got a big head.
5: So they're like going at you about the size of your melon.
6: Yeah, I'm getting a lot of that. A lot of, you know, you're a joke, get this guy off the screen. There was a lot of that stuff.
5: I don't think you have a big head. I think you have a perfectly reasonable sized head for the record, not any bigger or smaller than others. And I will say I'm proud of you. I look forward to tonight watching Montel Mickelson on his debut on First Take. As a matter of fact, let's play just a little clip. Okay. This is you talking about the Cowboys, which led their fans to call you big head. Go ahead.
6: Yeah.
10: What's on tape, it's pretty vanilla. Nobody's pulling out their best stuff, Myron. But if you don't think this is where Christian Parker's focus should lie right now, where do you think he needs to focus more to get this defense back on track?
11: Everywhere. I mean, right now he's trying to put duct tape on a hole in the Titanic. There are so many issues with this Dallas defense that, again, gave up 511 points, the sixth most in NFL history. So for me, if he's worried about a 30-second clip online, he is distracted. And if I'm in that locker room, I'm wondering, hey, does this guy believe in us? If he's worried about something like that, it's 2026. How much footage does every NFL team have access to right now?
5: Yeah, so besides sounding like you're in a bathtub, I feel like that is a perfectly reasonable, for a man laying in his tub, that is a perfectly reasonable take.
6: Well, listen, we started out with the right technology, and by the end we were on Zoom, so I think that's sort of the audio quality. But yeah, a lot of Dallas Cowboys fans, and I don't know if you know the story, but their defensive coordinator said he doesn't like fans and media filming practice because he used to use that to take advantage of the Dallas defense. I was saying you don't need any footage to take advantage of the Dallas defense. Ooh, they're like that bad. And Cowboys fans have just, I mean, literally every 15 seconds it's you big head goofball. Why are you on TV? Never put them on again. So,
5: okay, all right. I get it, Stephen. First of all, 888-SAY-ESPN. I would like those of you to call and sort of build Myron up that his head is perfectly reasonable. If you're watching on Disney Plus, 888-SAY-ESPN. I believe Montel Mickelson has. Somebody just sent me a picture of the top button. That is not the look. I think we need to. You look like you're choking yourself. We need to go ahead and unbutton that a little bit. Maybe unbutton the top button of the polo. Breathe a little bit and things will be the same. Now, I come off a weekend, 888-SAY-ESPN. I come off a weekend where I went to a wedding. And I have to ask you about this wedding. You know, we talked about this. This is my producer of my local show in Kentucky, Billy, who made everybody at the wedding wear brown. It was an amazing spectacle because something happened that I've never seen before. His wife was brought down the aisle, Myron, on top of a camel. Okay, she went on top of a camel. All right, she was riding a camel in Kentucky in the summer in August, and she was brought down the aisle on top of a camel, and then the camel got down on its knees and let her off, and they did the ceremony. It was a beautiful sight. What do you make of coming down the aisle on a camel? It's very unique.
6: When you tell me that Brian came down the aisle on a camel, I know who was at the wedding, and I know who wasn't at the wedding. So that was my first.

0: Campbell.
1: I mean, where do you get a trained Campbell? To you that it does not seem like Kentucky would be the place where you would get a Campbell. But we apparently do have camels here in Kentucky, and she came on the camel, and it was, listen, it was a beautiful sight, and congrats I'm to sure. Billy and his wife, and Myron, I thought you would enjoy the fact that I went to my first camel wedding.
0: And the camel kneeled, you said?
1: The camel, I guess camel tamer had a little, like, leather strap and would tap the camel on the knee, and then the camel would get down on its knee and let her off.
0: Oh, man, I would love to see it. Yeah, that's amazing. Because I don't even know where you get a camel. And that's fascinating.
1: All right, so now we got Nathan in Colorado. Nathan, go ahead, sir.
0: Nathan.
2: How you guys doing?
1: Good. What's good. Up?
2: Hey, I wanted to say, so from the Cowboys fans' take, talking about big heads, I'm a Raiders fan, and I grew up in a Cowboys and 49ers household. They always got something to say about somebody's head that ain't their own. But they got the biggest heads out there, so don't worry about those guys. And also, I think it's a perfectly reasonable take on Cowboys defense because they're just terrible last season.
1: Yeah. All right. Well, I appreciate the call. Jeremy in Knoxville says he thinks Myron's head is perfectly normal. Jeremy, is that correct?
0: I appreciate it.
3: Yeah. So the litmus test is, and if Myron was playing junior high football, would he have a different color helmet? And based on the visual that I just saw, his helmet would be the same as everybody else's.
1: Thank you, Jeremy. I appreciate it. That is true. Would Myron's head have a different size helmet?
0: No. I never had a different helmet. I mean, listen, my head, it comes to a little point. So, you know, I'm fine with a little poke, but, I mean, these Cowboys fans were all in.
1: Mexico Bob says he knows a person who buttons the top button on their polo. Bob?
0: Who's that?
4: Absolutely. It's Michael Wilbon. You're in the same class as Michael Wilbon.
1: Oh, Michael Wilbon does button the top button of the polo, right?
4: Yes.
0: I will take that
4: and we
0: comparison,
4: need to get these
0: the
4: people
0: legend.
4: To understand, it's not Cookie, it's Mr. Likeable.
1: Mr. Likeable. I appreciate it, Bob. So you, Michael Wilbon, and Phil Mickelson are the three top button of the polo guys.
0: You know why it doesn't look as good? Because I'm not tall. Like, tall people, I think the vertical thing, and you don't see that. Mine went a little more horizontal on camera. And I think
1: I thought you did a great job, and absent maybe letting it hang a little bit on the button, it was good. It's time. 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Time to go off the top.
5: What are we thinking about?
6: I'm trying to think, but nothing happens. Nothing happens.
5: Time to find out. This is Off the Top.
6: Flash off the top rope.
5: With Matt and Myron.
1: Somebody just wrote in and said they think Tiger did the top button thing. Is that right?
0: He may have. Sunday Tiger, maybe that, I think the red polo button up. It may have been Tiger. Oh. I was wondering about that.
1: I don't think Tiger did. I think that might have been, I think that's made up. Now.
0: It's possible.
1: So this weekend, you know, when guys are sitting around at an event, sometimes there are one of the things guys like to do is they like to talk about names of former athletes. But I led to a conversation with a couple buddies that I thought was interesting, which was we were talking about in college sports, and I want to put college to the side because we're going to do college later in the week. This is for the pros. The question that we had was, what would be the most miserable team to be a fan of? What team would it be the case that if you had to root for that team, you are dooming yourself to a life of the most pain and misery? And so I was going through the top four sports, and I thought, Myron, you and I, and we can have calls, 888-SAY-ESPN, are going to try to pick the top four, one in each sport, that would be the most miserable existence to be a fan of. And I thought we would just start with the NFL. Look at the 32 teams in the NFL. I'm a Bears fan. You tend to be like Vikings, Packers-y, right? Am I correct?
0: Mm-hmm. Yep.
1: Objectively speaking, which team would it be the most miserable to root for? And the combination can be success. It's just not fun. There aren't a lot of you out there. What do you think the answer would be?
0: I think it has to be a Jets fan. You know, I don't know if there's anything worse than that because –

0: I mean, they're basically the Browns in a major market. So, like, people care. There's media coverage. People are always poking your team. So, I think the fact that you're bad and everybody knows about it, that to me is the worst combination.
1: We have a Jets fan on here, don't we?
2: Yes.
1: Josiah, you're a Jets fan,
2: yeah,
1: right?
2: Yeah, it's actually Renee. Thanks.
1: Renee.
0: It's Renee. That's not Josiah.
1: Well, I mean, you should. But Josiah, you beat up Josiah to get to do this, I think. Renee, sorry. I can't see you on camera. You know what? Renee, you're a Jets fan. You don't think it's miserable?
2: I think it's awful. It's a miserable
0: thing. It's the
2: worst. It might be the worst. The Knicks was bad until like 4 years ago, but being a Jets fan, it's god awful.
1: But there's a lot of you all, and don't you all get some joy, Jets fans, in your misery?
2: No, who gets joy out of misery?
1: Well, you got the guy with the fireman's helmet. Doesn't that give you joy?
2: Fireman Ed? No, I don't get a joy out of seeing Fireman Ed disappear every now and then because it seems awful.
0: Listen, if part of your fan base is, well, what about Fireman Ed? You got some real issues.
1: Oh, but you have Joe Namath. What about that, Renee? Joe Namath?
2: We have the butt fumble.
1: You do have the butt
0: fumble. Joe Namath?
1: What year was that? It was 1969, but I mean, it still lives with you. All right, fair enough. So you got the Jets. May I make a nomination for one?
0: Sure.
1: That just from afar seems to be the most miserable.
0: Yeah.
1: I think it would be the Cardinals because the Cardinals, they don't win. I know they made one Super Bowl, but they lost. But more importantly, there are no Cardinals fans. I interviewed a Cardinals player at the Super Bowl last year who literally told me off the record, we have no fans. And then he said, please don't quote me on that. Every home game is a road game. All the snowbirds down there cheer for the other team. And besides Larry Fitzgerald, you really don't have a player to embrace in your entire history. To me, the Cardinals, it would be the most miserable existence because it's like you're the most rooting for a group. There's no one else to be a part of.
0: Yeah, but they've been to playoffs. You know, they've been to a Super Bowl. They've had Hall of Fame kind of players. Kurt Warner, obviously, Larry Fitzgerald. So they've had skilled players to actually keep themselves alive in games against the best teams. So I don't think it's the Cardinals because at least you've had a chance in a lot of those matchups where if you're a Jets fan, you just go into every single game, literally every single game, probably assuming that you're going to lose it. And if you win, it's a surprise. I don't think the Cardinals, every game they play, I mean, maybe this year, but for the most part.
1: At least the Jets fans have the firemen.
2: I go to the games just to see Fireman Ed.
1: Do you? See, the Cardinals don't even have that. There's no like... Yeah. You know, there's no, like, EMT Rick at the games.
0: Yeah,
1: it's only, you at least have that as the Jets. What about the Browns? They always lose.
0: It's tough.
1: They actually have players that are objectively unlikable. Would that be a hard one? And it's cold. You have to live on that lake.
0: Browns will be tough. You know, again, I think the Jets are the Browns in a major market because we talk about the Jets. It's the only bad team to talk about.
1: At least you're in New York. At least you're in New York.
0: Yeah. But just everyone telling you that you don't belong in New York has got to be miserable. The Browns are in a tough spot year after year. I think the thing with the Browns is any team that has generational disappointment, where you talk to your uncle and your grandfather and everybody has felt the same pain, that's about as bad as it gets.
1: But at least you can bond over that. I like the fact that you know Cleveland Brown fans have the bonding of trauma that brings them together, whereas the Cardinal fans have the bonding of nothing. So 888 say ESPN. What about all the losing that the Bills have had to do? How close they've come but not been able to make it?
0: Yeah, but you got an MVP.
1: You do.
0: You have a chance.
1: You have four Super Bowls in a
0: chance,
1: row. Yes.
0: Yeah. If you've had a chance, it's not the same misery as a team that really hasn't had a chance for 30, 40 years.
1: David is in Ohio. Go ahead, David.
3: Sorry, he dropped.
1: He dropped? All right, let's go to Matt in Lexington. Dropped. Go ahead, Matt. All right, everybody's ready to go this Monday. 888 say ESPN. Just give us a shout. When I go to you, make sure you're ready and not on an office conference call, just in case. There's a lot that's happened this weekend. You can give us a shout. What's the NFL team you think has the most miserable fan existence? And some headlines across the world of sports. It's Matt and Myron, perfectly normal size head Metcalf here on Matt and Myron.
3: What's up? It's Gary and Randy. 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An action-packed Sunday on the diamond. Plenty of late-inning drama. Austin Hayes makes an immediate impact in San Diego after signing with the team in the morning. A record going down in the WNBA, and one golfer earns his spot to the Masters, but didn't find out until his mom told him. All that and so much more today on SC Plus.
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23: I'm Nick DeLuca. Camps continue across the NFL. Few key injuries with teams hitting the field. Lions center Cade Mays suffered a wrist fracture during practice. Will be sidelined around 8 to 10 weeks. Head coach Dan Campbell announcing that running back Isaiah Pacheco sprained his MCL. Will miss some time. Campbell said he expects Pacheco to return before Detroit's opener. Commanders losing left tackle Laremy Tunsil for a chunk of the season with a torn triceps. Head coach Dan Quinn on losing a key piece up front.
24: I think it's the on-field portion like speaks for itself. This is a great player. The off-field portion is also significant, and just because of his connection, you know, with his teammates and how he interacts with them. So, like I said, on and off the field, this is significant for us.
23: Tunsil set for surgery. Recovery time typically 4 to 6 months. In baseball, two-time All-Star and former batting champion Tim Anderson announcing his retirement after 10 seasons in the big leagues. Last appeared with the Angels last season, hitting 205 in 31 games.
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1: One of the great things about this show, Matt Myron. What is this, by the way? Before I keep going.
0: This is Big X the Plug. This is Big X.
1: What was his big song? I vaguely remember the Plug singer. He had a big one, right?
0: Big X the Plug. He did a country song, too, that everybody was talking about.
1: It was great. Matt Myron is presented by Progressive Insurance. One of the things I like about this show, y'all call it. 888-SAY-ESPN. I would venture to say this show already. Like, it was like this on Sundays. We get maybe as many calls as any show because you all bring it. The text machine is 772-774-5254. We did the NFL team. A couple people want to nominate their team quickly. Michael in California, what team you nominating?
26: I'm nominating the Raiders. We have a partial owner that ruined our franchise with a tuck rule call, but the Raiders, every year, it's just one thing after another. First round picks like Jamarcus Russell, it just doesn't get any worse.
1: But you did. That's true. And you didn't move, which also makes it stink. And I appreciate the call. But you also were legendary in the 70s. You had a run where, even though it was probably before you were born, Myron, they had a run where they were the franchise in football. So I have a hard time putting them there.
0: Yeah, I think anytime you have a fan base that has its own nation, like Raider Nation is a real thing. And I think they're viewed as like one of the cooler fan bases in the league, too.
1: No, definitely.
0: So I don't think he can be the Raiders.
1: Also, isn't it weird that a fan base that's known for its rebel behavior has Francisco Mendoza and Kirk Cousins as their two quarterbacks this year?
0: Yeah, well, Kirk Cousins is fighting people, though.
1: It's like literally putting – it's like Joel Osteen being the heads of Sons of Anarchy. I'm just saying, it's a weird.
0: You've had a lot of like. Did you go to church on Sunday? You have a lot of references.
1: I don't know. I have. I've got Bible in me. Listen, I grew up going to tent revivals. I got things to say. Let's go to Joe in Wisconsin.
0: Okay,
1: I'm washed in
0: the.
1: I'm washed in the blood of the Lamb, Myron Metcalf.
0: Okay. All right. Well, worry about that camel. That's what I was thinking.
1: Joe in Wisconsin. Who you nominating?
2: Hands down, the Minnesota Vikings. We lost four Super Bowls. We traded a whole team for Herschel Walker to watch Dallas win three Super Bowls. Gary Anderson missed a kick for the first time all season when we're 15-1 to let Atlanta go to the Super Bowl. And then we signed our arch rival's best player ever. And in the NFC Championship game, we lose because of Bounty Gate. It's miserable. And now we got to watch Kyler Murray for a whole season battle J.J. McCarthy. I don't know why I do it, but I will continue to do it, and it's awful.
1: That was a great one. By the way, that's the kind of rant I want for King of the Mountain on Fridays. That was a really good call. And he makes a good point about the Vikings, the city you're in.
0: Yeah, Vikings fans want to be in that group because they want you to feel sorry for them. But they're not. I mean, no Vikings fan. The Vikings haven't really been really bad. Like, they've had moments where they weren't at the top, which I guess that's a form of misery. At the same time, other than last year, with J.J. McCarthy, even last year, they weren't terrible. So I don't think you can put the Vikings in there because they are usually in the mix even when they fall short.
1: All right, it is now time. There's more news than just the big stories and Cowboys that that Myron talked about so much on First Take. That's why we do headlines.
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4: Today's headlines.
1: All right, James, let me know what's going on. What's first?
5: Yeah, free agent forward Ben Simmons is expected to be a full participant with zero restrictions and player-led private minicamp for the Australian men's basketball team beginning Monday in Melbourne. Simmons, who's 30, didn't play in the 2025-26 NBA season in hopes of fully recovering from back and other injuries. The four-time All-Star last played for the Clippers, who he signed with in February 2025. He appeared in 18 regular season games with the Clippers, another five in the playoffs. Several NBA teams have expressed interest in Simmons, who's open to signing a minimum contract, according to sources.
1: Yeah, I could see Ben Simmons playing in the NBA again. I mean, the thing is, it feels like Ben Simmons has been in our lives a long time, but he's only 30 years old. I mean, is he going to be a superstar? No, but I mean, this is a dude who at one time was all NBA. So it's not crazy to me, Myron. He might be able to find a team where he could be a bench player.
0: Yeah, I mean, 6'9", 6'10", with his skill set, can certainly help a team. I mean, the question has been whether or not his body is going to hold up over the course of an NBA season. So maybe this time off gives him that opportunity. But I think he might get his shot, as wild as that might sound.
1: It's always weird to me that he's from Australia. Like, yeah. I don't think of him as Australian. Do you?
0: Yeah, I do. I don't know if he sounds. I thought he'd sound more Australian.
1: You wouldn't even be like, good day. Like,
0: yeah, but he doesn't sound as Australian as I thought.
1: So. I understand. I will say I always knew he was going to be suspect in the NBA when he set out of the SEC tournament at LSU. You know, I mean, just refused to play his final game. I was like, yeah, there's something suspect about that. What's next?
5: We had a lot of fun last week talking about the national anthem at the opening day of the Women's Professional Baseball League. Yeah. The infighting, the seemingly singing different songs, apparently together. Well, we have another one. Myron sent this to the group chat. Another pretty strange national anthem played on what looked like a recorder. And
1: yeah, where was this game? Do we know what this was from?
5: I think it was a minor league baseball game. I'll look it up.
1: Okay, baseball game. Well, let me judge the national anthem.
5: Yeah, it's on a recorder and a grill.
1: A grill?

0: Okay.
1: And the percussion you heard wasn't a drum.
0: Grill? Yeah. What do you mean a grill?
1: Like a grill that you flip burgers on. The percussion you heard wasn't a drum. It was someone playing the grill.
0: So just hitting the grill with like
2: hitting
0: a...
2: Grill.
0: Huh. That sounds like somebody who they were like... They don't have the money for instruments, and they're just playing what's in the yard. Is that what this is?
1: Was it a Brewers game? By the way,
2: yeah.
0: Oh, was it a Brewers?
1: Yeah,
0: game?
1: Yeah, it was at a Brewers game. Yeah,
0: that was at a Major League Baseball game.
1: Major League Baseball game. Yeah.
0: Wow. Okay.
2: I mean, as a native of Milwaukee, we don't have all the drums. Sometimes you just played whatever you had around the house.
0: Isn't that what they did on?
2: I think this sort of just speaks to that.
0: Isn't that what they did on Fat Albert? Didn't they just play whatever was in the neighborhood?
2: That's Milwaukee for you.
0: Okay, I like it. Milwaukee Brewers, they're cutting payroll for the World Series by not paying national anthem people and just playing what's in the neighborhood. What's next?
1: I thought we got my daughter a set of drums for free. I mean, they could have just went on like Facebook Marketplace. I don't know. All right, up next, Jeff Bezos, American founder and one of the world's richest.
0: Did you say
1: people.
0: America founder? I think you mean Amazon founder. I don't believe he was one of the founders. I don't think it was Jefferson,
1: Amazon.
0: Hamilton, Madison, and Bezos.
1: I misspoke. I'm sorry.
0: Okay.
1: Jeff Bezos, Amazon founder.
0: Thank you.
1: Okay. One of the richest people in the world could very soon become co-owner of Liverpool FC. Mm-hmm. Bezos is reported by Sky News to be part of a consortium. That's a great word. Closing in on a deal that would purchase around 1/3 stake in Liverpool from Fenway Sports Group.
0: You are wearing, Myron, a Liverpool jersey today. So what do you think about one of your many soccer teams selling part of their part of their group to Amazon owner Jeff Bezos?
2: Well, as you know, I was personally invited to the Liverpool fan base this summer by someone from England who said, come aboard. And I've been aboard ever since. Listen, more money, we'll take it. If it helps us compete, I'm for it.
0: So you say you've been invited to be a Liverpool fan. Just out of curiosity, what are your two or three favorite players currently on Liverpool?
2: That young kid that nobody can stop. His name escapes me. Mm-hmm. And then there's a very, very stubborn veteran who I can see him, but I just can't think of the name right now. But
0: it sounds like you're casting for Ted Lasso. So you as a huge Liverpool fan, you don't know any of the players. What? Am I right?
2: No, I do. I just got to the fan base. Literally, I just got invited weeks ago. But we're going to get there. Learn the whole roster.
0: There's a grizzly veteran that's grumpy. There's a young player. Yeah. Okay, I got you. What's next?
1: Pro Football Hall of Fame induction for this year was this weekend. Had Drew Brees and Larry Fitzgerald, among others, inducted the Hall of Fame. Next year's list of first-time eligible players for the Pro Football Hall of Fame is pretty wild. You have Rob Gronkowski, Ben Roethlisberger, Adrian Peterson, Richard Sherman, Cam Newton, Antonio Brown, and Le'Veon Bell, Andrew Whitworth, Alex Mack, Gerald McCoy, Eric Weddle. Pretty eclectic group there, huh?
0: That's a great group. I mean, first of all, I think you can only have 5 people in a class. So Gronk gets in, Roethlisberger gets in, Peterson gets in, and Sherman gets in. So I think those 4 are pretty obvious. Between Cam Newton, Antonio Brown, Le'Veon Bell, Andrew Whitworth, Alex Mack, Gerald McCoy, and Eric Weddle, which one would you take, Myron?
2: That's a good question. You know, I mean, Andrew Whitworth obviously played a position where there are a lot of legends who've been in that spot. It's hard. Antonio Brown had some prolific years, but that wasn't sort of his entire career. And I think the way his career ended, and remember, like, voters care about off the field stuff. I mean, Terrell Owens, it took him 3 times to get in. So I have a hard time believing Antonio Brown could be a first ballot guy, regardless of what the numbers say.
0: I'm going to say Andrew Whitworth is my 5th one just because I think he's a legend at a position where you don't always see guys get in immediately, but I think he does. I mean, to me, the top 4 are slam dunks with Adrian Peterson, Roethlisberger, Richard Sherman, and Gronk. Be interesting with the 5th one. They might even go back and get guys who've been left that aren't in yet. Remember, Roger Craig got in on his 28th year. What's last?
1: All right, so yesterday was the 27th anniversary of the greatest wrestling debut of all time. The countdown hit zero to the millennium. The Rock was in the ring, and Chris Jericho debuted in WWF at the time, I believe.
0: Yes, it was WWF.
1: The lead up to it was just a countdown. No one knew what it was. And then the music hit. His name came up on the gigantic Titantron. Gigantic pop. The best wrestling debut ever. Am I right, Matt?
0: I would agree with that. I think that is the greatest wrestling debut of all time. They had stretched it out for months. You didn't know who it was going to be. If you read the internet, you thought it might be Jericho. He comes out. The Rock's in the ring. They go back and forth. Two of the greatest talkers in the history of the sport go back and forth. I think it was the awesome. And it was also when wrestling was at likely at its biggest cultural impact point of all time. So, yes, I would agree. Greatest debut of all time. Myron, were you watching wrestling in the late 90s?
2: Yeah, I was going to wrestling. Yeah, I was watching wrestling then. Jericho was a big deal. I think Undertaker's debut, I mean, looking back.
0: Yeah, but you probably don't remember Undertaker's debut because he kind of started below the radar, right? Like he, I feel like when he first debuted, I think the Million Dollar Man was his, was his manager, and it just... Now, he did go on a run early and I think became a title holder, beat Hogan, and then lost at This Tuesday in Texas. But I still think Jericho is probably your winner.
2: Yeah, I liked Undertaker and what he did because he was just – he was unstoppable. Like, no one could stop him right away. So that stood out to me. But Jericho
0: also,
2: was incredible.
0: Jericho with a great song. Next to Shawn Michaels, in my opinion, the three greatest songs of all time, Shawn Michaels, Chris Jericho, and then from coming from the back that a lot of people don't think of, The Brood. The Brood. You need to play the Brood theme, Renee, coming into the next segment. The Brood is underrated. 888-SAY-ESPN. It is Matt Myron on ESPN Radio. Myron Metcalf made national news reporting a story that has led to a lot of chatter. Even Jeff Teague weighed in. That's next here on Matt and Myron.
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0: music right here, Byron. This was for a pretty terrible tag team. This was the best music. Just close your eyes and think about this for a minute.
1: It's good.
0: Isn't that good? That little wow, wow. Yeah.
2: They were vampires.
1: Like that Rage Against the Machine kind of song, right?
0: It is kind of Rage Against the Machine.
1: Yeah.
0: And this was Edge and Christian was how they started.
2: And Gangrel, too.
0: And Gangrel, who didn't quite make it as high as they did. So thank you for playing that. 888-SAY-ESPN. It's Matt and Myron. So Cowboys fans got mad at Myron today because he was on First Take and said some things they thought were mean. And they're writing him on Twitter. And Myron, you're saying they're being a little mean to you. What are they saying?
1: Well, one guy said they'd just be letting anyone on First Take nowadays. Although he spelled it now and then space days, not nowadays, but and then another guy, which this stung a little bit, Matt. Who is this milk chocolate whopper head?
0: He called you a milk chocolate whopper head?
1: I gotta admit. I didn't really have a comeback for that. Like, he called me a milk chocolate. A milk chocolate whopper head.
0: That's brutal.
1: That's hot. It's very good. Like, I have to give him credit.
0: So you have to give him props. Because he's talking Whopper, not Burger King Whopper. He's talking that candy my grandma used to eat, the Whoppers.
1: Yeah. Mr. Officer Barbecue Plugman is his name on Twitter.
0: And Officer Barbecue Plugman?
1: He said, who is this milk chocolate Whopper head?
0: It's Matt Jones and Milk Chocolate Whopper head here on Matt and Myron.
1: I gotta take that.
0: You just gotta eat that. There's nothing you can say about it. Well, my man, I can't call you that anymore. It feels mean if I say it. You had a report earlier today that went viral about former Warriors player Monte Ellis. Go ahead and tell people what it was.
1: Well, I interviewed Monte Ellis last week, actually a week and a half ago, about him becoming the general manager at Alcorn State, an HBCU. He lives in Mississippi. You know, a lot of these former NBA guys are becoming general managers of college teams where they kind of have a role in NIL and kind of, you know, being the marketing face, if you will, of that program. So that's Monte Ellis, the former NBA standout. In our conversation, you know, I said, hey, man, how do you see those Warriors years? Because he's kind of viewed as the guy before the Warriors took off and the team turned to Steph Curry.
0: He was like their best player pre-Steph, right? Is it that kind of?
1: He was. Yeah, and they played a little bit when Steph was kind of hurt, but I think a lot of people see it as like the Warriors said, we're going to give the ball to Steph. They trade Monte Ellis away. So I asked him how he felt about that. And he said, hey, I had a lot of developmental players. We weren't as good as people thought we had, no roster. And then he said, if you replace me with Steph Curry, I'd win championships too. I mean, that's essentially what he told me, is that he and Steph could have achieved the same things if you had put him in the same spot. So,
0: yeah. Well, first of all, do you believe that? You believe if it was no Steph Curry, if it was Monte Ellis, Klay Thompson, Draymond, do you think they have the same success?
1: He believes it.
0: No, I didn't ask talk you to. Him. I mean, clearly he believes it. Do you believe it?
1: I mean, Steph is going to go down as what? No lower than 15 all time. I mean, and I think a lot of people is going to end up top 10. So, no, I think Steph was unique. I do think, though, he was playing with a lot of guys in Monte Ellis who there was no chance to win.
0: Why are you being so nice? He gave you an interview, and you liked even now you're trying to be nice. That's one of the most ludicrous things ever anyone has ever said. I mean, come on. That's like me going, you know what? If it hadn't been Mike and Mike, it could have been Matt and Mike. Like, we would have been fine.
1: Yeah.
0: We would have had 20 years of greatness, just me and Mike. Put me with either Mike. We would have been awesome. Come on, Monte. You can't just say that. You can't just throw that out there and act like you're better than Steph Curry or at the same as Steph Curry. That's ridiculous, Myron.
1: Yeah, but I will say, I mean, he played a ton in the league. Most improved player his second year. I think Monte Ellis is one of those guys who was a really good player at a time that the league was changing. Like, it was changing to these guys who could –
0: But you just said Steph. You just said Steph might be a top 10 player of all time. If I were to give you the all time player rankings, where's Monte Ellis coming?
1: Well, no. I mean, Monte Ellis isn't in that same conversation. But I think he was a good player. I think if you're him, though, Matt, here's what I get. Here's what I understand. He is the guy. When people go, how did this happen for the Warriors? They see it as they trade away Monte Ellis and then the team takes off. Now, the timeline actually isn't accurate with that. It took them a while to get going. But if you're Monte Ellis and your name always comes up as addition by subtraction, I would get how you would feel that way.
0: You are being way too nice. I said to you, where would he rank? If I gave you the top 100 players of all time, is Monte Ellis on that list?
1: He's not, but he also isn't like some throwaway player.
0: Is he one of the top 200 players of all time?
1: No, but he's not a throwaway player.
0: Is he one of the top 500 players of all time?
1: That's hard for me to calculate. What I will say is this.
0: Come on.
1: If you put him with a couple of Hall of Famers and Draymond Green and Klay Thompson, maybe they are a competitive team. I don't think they would be the championship team that they are. But I think for Monte Ellis, he's saying he didn't even play with guys who were worthy of being in the NBA at times. So Steph just had a little bit different situation.
0: Here's the
1: lesson. I get that.
0: If you agree to do an interview with Myron Metcalf, he will take up for you from then on. Here's what I would say. To Phil Mickelson, things haven't been going great for you PR-wise, okay? You got a fellow top button polo buttoner this show. You should do an interview with him.
1: No.
0: And then he will completely ride for you. And you go, you know who's a great guy? Phil Mickelson.
1: No. Monte is not Steph. He cannot replace Steph. But I get it, is all I'm saying. I understand.
0: I don't get it. And while I will say it was very nice of you, and I wish him all the success in the world at Alcorn State. By the way, I think it's cool that these former players are very doing that at these HBCUs. I think it gives them publicity. That's awesome. Steph Curry is a unique, once-in-a-lifetime talent, and the idea somebody else could do it is ridiculous. We're going to go around the world to NFL training camps, plus Myron has been invited to showcase his athletic skills.
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2: I'm Nick DeLuca. Camps rolling on in the NFL. Chiefs offensive coordinator Eric Bieniemy back with the team today following a two-week absence. Bieniemy returned home to be with his wife in Virginia after she was allegedly shot by the couple's son. Mia Bieniemy was hospitalized July 26th, has remained in stable condition. Chiefs head coach Andy Reid said it was good to have Bieniemy back.
3: Listen, I've talked to him several times a day, so I knew he was coming back. Everything worked out the way it had been. So, you know, the primary thing is that Mia's stable and in good hands and that she's doing well. So that was the primary thing with it.
2: Elijah Zion Bieniemy arrested and charged July 27th. Few key injuries. Lions center Caden Mays suffered a wrist fracture during practice, will be sidelined 8 to 10 weeks. Running back Isaiah Pacheco dealing with an MCL sprain will miss some time, expected to be ready for the week one opener. In baseball, two-time All-Star and former batting champion Tim Anderson announcing his retirement after 10 seasons.
4: Hey, it's Michelle Smallman, and coming up Tuesday, we continue to get you ready for the 2026 season as we go two-a-days with the Jacksonville Jaguars and on Sportsmanlike's darlings, the New Orleans Saints. 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
7: Herm Edwards.
8: Both you guys are the media. 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I really don't.
7: See, but you can't have it both ways. 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
7: You got to pick one. 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
8: Here's the difference. I relate myself as this, and I hate saying this. I'm a celebrity. I'm not a media person. So let me get it back. That's how I get away with it. I just say, well, he's a celebrity. He don't know what he's doing. He's a celebrity. He don't know what he's doing. So then you can get away with it.
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7: I can't wait till we start having the celebrity Herm Edwards back for Mondays with Herm when the football season starts. Probably my favorite guest we have here on Matt Myron. And those of you that see Herm in other places, he's more fun here, Myron, and I'm looking forward to it.
9: Yeah, no, that's going to be fun doing hits with Herm. The celebrity bit is one of his funniest. I didn't know what he was going to say there. I did not expect him to say he was a celebrity.
7: Now, I have a text machine that you can send text to, 772-774-5254. It's been lighting up with people writing and saying that Myron's head is a perfectly normal size, unlike what the Cowboy fans have said. One person writes, yeah. I think Myron's head, while shiny, is still very normal size and something I really enjoy seeing on my television screen. I don't know why he had to put comma while shiny. That feels like that's not necessary.
9: that felt a little like if the goal is to build me up after I was called milk chocolate whopper head, I don't know if you have to say also shiny. Like that
7: while
9: part
7: shiny.
9: Didn't feel great.
7: I mean, while shiny, yeah, while shiny. Still a nice head. Now, I'm here to personally give you an invitation. The University of Kentucky basketball coach Mark Pope is having what he calls Big Blue Media Madness. He is inviting media members to come and go through a University of Kentucky practice and workout right before the Big Blue Madness, the Midnight Madness here in Lexington. He called into my local show today asking me to be in it, and he asked me to bring you. The Big Blue Media Madness is September 17th, and it is during this show. We can do the show from the event. He would like you to play and showcase your talents as a basketball player. Would you accept the opportunity to go through as if you were a college basketball player minus the NIL?
9: Okay, so we're playing an actual game?
7: We're going to go through a practice, and then they would have a pickup game after it's over.
9: Whew. How many? That's 6 weeks?
7: It's five and a half weeks away.
9: Okay. Yeah. Can I be down as a maybe? You know, I gotta stretch after the show and see.
7: Maybe is usually a no. He's also, he will give you an exclusive interview afterwards.
9: Is that a real thing? Okay, now we're talking. Because you know me.
7: But you have to go through the practice.
9: Okay. Well, so here's the thing. If we're playing pickup, files or no files?
7: No. This is not pickup like on the street. We are going through a college basketball practice.
9: Yeah. Yeah, I like no foul games. Let's just play. Like, let us, you know, get the refs out of the way. Let's just go.
7: All right. So I should put you down for a yes.
9: Yeah, maybe. A yes, maybe.
7: Yes, maybe. NFL training camp is going on right now, and we want to catch you up with a little bit of the news of everything that's happening. Let's start with Teddy Bridgewater. Former Louisville quarterback, Minnesota Viking, and also Detroit Lions. He announced he is stepping away from the team, and since then there have been reports that he is retiring. Josh Dobbs will take over as the backup in Detroit. What do you make, first of all, of Teddy Bridgewater's career and then also of Josh Dobbs as the new backup?
9: I mean, Teddy Bridgewater, honestly, maybe the most likable backup quarterback in NFL history. He's really helped a lot of teams. When he was in New Orleans, Matt, after the games, he'd ride his bike through the tailgates and just hang out with fans. I mean, he was coaching high school football in Florida. Everybody wants him to be a part of their locker room because he's just such a good dude. So I hate to see him go, and I wish him the best if this is retirement. Josh Dobbs coming in. Obviously, he's had some highs and lows, but we'll all miss Teddy.
7: I was shocked Josh Dobbs, like, that's a name that just pops up. He's kind of in that backup quarterback roulette where you're like, Oh, Josh Dobbs is still out there. That's kind of nice. I really love Teddy Bridgewater. He did play at the rival of Louisville, but I thought he was always seemed like a really good guy. His injury was really kind of a tragic injury when it occurred. And I like that he fought back. He coaches high school football. He's always been somebody I think he treated like, I'm kind of a mama's boy, so I like people who treat their mother well. And I remember the first thing he did was buy his mom a car. And for some reason, that always stuck with me. So I'm a big Teddy Bridgewater guy, and I'm glad to see he is coming back. I hope he has a good retirement. Kirk Cousins, he and Max Crosby got in a fight at the Las Vegas Raiders training camp practice on Friday. Max Crosby hit Kirk Cousins twice during the team period. When he hit him the second time, Cousins got in Crosby's face, grabbed the jersey, and then exchanged words, pushing him away before it was broken up. What do you think of the idea of Kirk Cousins attempting to fight Max Crosby in practice?
9: If I'm Kirk Cousins, I have to wonder how tough the team is. Because when do you see that, Matt? When does a defensive guy in training camp get to hit a potential starting quarterback twice in a drill and nobody steps in the middle of it? Nobody gets in his way? That was just odd to me. Both of those guys were held out of practice, and I'm trying to figure out where are the 10 other guys who should have been held out of practice. Like, those are the moments with good teams, I feel like, Matt, where there's a brawl. Because both sides are going at it when you do something like that. That didn't happen with the Raiders, though, apparently.
7: Yeah, it did not. I think you cannot. I agree with you. First of all, Kirk Cousins, I don't think you want any of Max Crosby. I do not. I mean, I grant you, I don't know if Kirk Cousins has been like you training jiu-jitsu in the offseason like you say you've done, but I wouldn't want one piece of Max Crosby at any point. But secondly, you do have to wonder about, like, if you're an offensive line, you cannot let your quarterback, backup quarterback, whatever, take those kind of hits, right? He shouldn't be the one that's having to stand up for himself.
9: Yeah, and your coaching staff can't let it happen. I mean, you just don't ever hear of it. Can you imagine this happening with Kansas City, this happening with the Rams? Like, good teams, this never happens because the quarterback is completely off limits in training camp. And the fact that Kirk Cousins had to fight his own battle, it just tells me that maybe this team isn't as tough as they believe they are.
7: 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And I'll tell you, now we can bring on someone who actually knows what training camp is like, and that's Jordy Nelson, former Packers wide receiver, and also an NFLPA joint appeal hearing officer, which I got to ask him about. But Jordy, I'll start with you. You played in the league, went through training camp a ton. When you hear that defensive lineman and a quarterback get into it after a hit on in practice, is that something that's normal? What's your reaction to it?
10: I would say none of that's normal. I don't think defensive guys are supposed to be touching the quarterbacks. And then I agree with what you guys were saying, that the offensive line, I know the guys that we would have had up front in my time in Green

0: I think the offensive linemen need to step up and check him a little bit. And that's just the way it would go, I think, across all NFL teams. So not being able to see it firsthand and what truly happened, I think it's hard to judge a little bit on it. But incidental or not, when the second time it happened, I think some of the guards and tackles would have had an issue with it and would have stepped in.
1: Talking to Jordy Nelson, former Packers wide receiver. Jordy, a lot of fans are probably like me, which is this is training camp. This is the time of year you're sort of thirsting for any piece of knowledge. But tell me as a player, going into the first preseason game this week, as you go through each preseason game, from a player who's like you, a starter, veteran in the league, what are you trying to accomplish in the preseason games, and how many of the games do you play, and is that your decision, the coach's decision? Tell me how that works.
0: Well, in my career, we played most of the games. If anything, we didn't play much in the fourth one, maybe one possession, which sometimes became three run plays and get out. I think every organization has their own theory. I never had an issue playing in them. I think it does take some rhythm and some timing that's different than practice. And even a regular season game is going to be different than preseason. And that's coming from a guy who tore his ACL in a preseason game. So I wasn't holding a grudge against that at all to get injured in a preseason game, because it can happen then or it can happen in week one. You don't ever know when it's going to be. So I think they need reps. I think especially the young guys, if you get up to year 7, 8, 9, 10 or whatever, maybe you're not getting as many. Maybe you're playing in games. Well, when I played, there were still four of them. So games 2 and 3, but I think you do need them. I think there's a conditioning aspect to it. That is different. The adrenaline's different, and all of that. Just getting in a rhythm and a routine that's just definitely different than practice. So, I would like it if everyone still played in some aspect, just so they're ready for week one.
2: Jordan, I'm kind of tired of the "is Jordan Love elite" conversation, but I also think it's valid. What does he have to do to kind of, get rid of the naysayers and to prove to everybody that he is a top-tier quarterback in this league?
0: I think the easy answer is to win playoff games. I think that's where all quarterbacks are judged. I think for the whole offense as a whole up here in Green Bay is because the consistency week in and week out, and then performing in the big time games. So I think that's where I think the top notch players separate themselves is when it's week in and week out, the consistency there and the way they perform, and then in the big time games, if it's on Sunday Night Football, Monday Night Football, when everyone's watching. Or when it comes into late in the season and crunch time in the playoffs. Obviously, there's plenty of quarterbacks that once they win playoff games, they get pushed up on a level in the tiers of quarterbacks. And I think that's just how it works in their grading scale. So you can throw up all the yards you want in random games, but to do it week in and week out, and then in the big time games is where it matters.
1: Jordy, I am a Bears fan, as people at home can see out this helmet right here. So I've generally been inclined to just not like you at all, because you would make big catches against my team on a regular basis. But one of the things I've always kind of envied, even as a Bears fan, is the whole Packers, the mystique, the fan base, the community there. You've been a part of it. For people who have never been to Green Bay or don't really understand that, what is it fans should know that makes playing with the Packers different than playing with other teams? And I know you've done that as well.
0: I think a lot of people would say it's like a college atmosphere, but I'd almost put it down even to a high school atmosphere, because you're in the people see you in the grocery store, in the restaurants, out in the community all the time. You really don't have a choice but to be a part of the community, which I think makes the connection to the fans on Sundays that much more enjoyable and throughout your whole career. So, that just the small atmosphere and then the history of all of it. When you're walking down the tunnel to go out on the field and you're crossing the same bricks that they've kept in that stadium since day one, it's something very unique. And then obviously the history of the organization as a whole with the championships and the Super Bowls, the Lombardi name on the Super Bowl, all that stuff. Is very, very unique. And to be able to be a part of that for 10 years, to win a Super Bowl and have your impact on the organization in that way is something very special.
2: Jordan, the Packers gave up a lot for Micah Parsons, who's coming off an injury. What does he have to do? What does the team have to do with him to make that move worth it after everything they gave up to get him?
0: I mean, I think honestly, at the end of the day, with the Packers organization, is winning a championship. I don't want to say every year you don't do that, it's a failure, but you always come up short. At least in my 10 years there, that was the number one goal. I guess the number one goal was to get in the tournament.

0: and then to win the championship. We had some good seasons, maybe even some great seasons, but if you're not bringing the Lombardi Trophy home with the Packer organization, then you've came up short in some aspects. So I think to make that big trade, I think it was a good idea. It was what they needed. I think if he stayed healthy last year, it could have been a different result. But when anyone ever buys all in, it's definitely winning division titles, getting in the playoffs, and then eventually winning a Super Bowl, which makes any of that worthwhile. You can have incredible careers, but I think you ask any player, they want that championship because that just it puts you in a different level and just makes you part of that history.
1: Jordy Nelson, former Packers wide receiver. Now, in doing research, I learned you also do something else, which is you work as part of the Joint Appeal Hearing Officer for when players sort of get infractions or fines and suspensions. I have to just say, because I'm curious, I used to be a lawyer at one point. Tell me about that process, how it works. And, you know, sometimes we'll hear a guy gets fined X for doing Y. How does that work, and what's that been like being a part of?
0: It's been great. This will be my third season doing it. It's been a very unique opportunity to be hired by both the Players Union and the NFL to kind of be a non-biased person to look at all the fines on the field. So if a player gets fined, them, their agent, and someone from the union will call in. We'll have a quick 15-minute phone call about the play and what they felt happened and why or what made it happen. And then we get the opportunity to review the film and then analyze it and think if it's worthy of a fine or not. So there's a bunch of different aspects that go into it. And we just analyze as much as possible. This year it'll be Derek Brooks and James Thrash again with myself. And so just as former players, we see it from a different lens of playing that game and being in the fire of all that and compared to seeing it from an official's eyes or someone watching it on film. So you get kind of just gives that view, and then we get to make the decision of whether to keep the fine as is, reduce the fine, or remove the fine as well.
1: So you guys are actually the ones. So if somebody gets fined $10,000, that group you just said, you all decide that's the right amount, too little, is that right?
0: We don't get to decide the amount. That's all negotiated through the CBA. We just rather get to confirm it, as in, yes, that was an unnecessary play, or get to reduce it or remove it. So gotcha. We're not the ones handing out the fines. We're the more of, like, you know, if you get, in trouble and then you go to court, and then the judge gets to decide if you really got in trouble or didn't, or kind of, you know, get a slap on the wrist or whatever. So we just get to see it from a different angle and get to, you know, agree or disagree, I guess.
1: Judge Jordy, I like it. That sounds like a TV show. Judge Judy, get out of the way. It's now Judge Jordy. Now, before we let you go, you tell us a little bit about you're doing the Golf With Us Clinic today in Milwaukee. Tell folks what that is and what you got going on.
0: Yeah, so partnered with Bank of America out here in Milwaukee to bring some kids out on the golf course. We got some kids from the Boys and Girls Club of Greater Milwaukee, and then from the first tee of Southeast Wisconsin. So giving them an opportunity to come out on a beautiful golf course here and an opportunity to just be a part of the game. Some of it's the first time for these kids to be on a course. Others have been out on a course or played just been on a driving range or putt-putt before. So just giving them those opportunities to see a different sport that they might not normally get to see. And then also teach them some life lessons. If anyone's played golf, you know it can be very frustrating. To learn some of that aspect of it. But yeah, just an opportunity to be outside, give back to, again, a community here in Wisconsin that's given so much to the Packer organization, giving these kids an opportunity to see maybe something different and give them a different opportunity. Golf is kind of a unique sport. It's not the cheapest thing to try to go play. So to get kids an opportunity to get a feel for it and have some fun and a great experience. It's been fun so far. Looking forward to a little bit more time out there with the kids here in a little bit. And like I said, making memories, give them some life lessons, and then also teach them a little bit about the game of golf.
1: Well, go enjoy it, Jordy. Thank you very much for taking the time. Jordy Nelson with Golf With Us Clinic. We appreciate your time.
0: No problem. Thanks for having me on, guys.
1: There you go. See, I would love the idea of – I'd love to be a judge on whether or not people are getting fined enough. What that feels like a great amount of power, Myron, don't you think?
2: Yeah. Yeah, it could get to your head for sure to have that kind of power and influence. But I love what Jordy Nelson's doing, giving back to the community in my hometown.
1: You would double all the players' fines because you're such a Scrooge. That's what you would do. I'd be pro player. You'd be pro owner. I know that. Now, the WNBA has been in the news all weekend. And once again, it's for all the wrong reasons. We talked about this last week. We'll do it again. What can the WNBA do to stop being a part of a conversation that I don't think it wants to be a part of? That's next here on Matt Myron on ESPN Radio.
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27: I'm Nick DeLuca. NFL training camps in full swing. Chiefs offensive coordinator Eric Bieniemy back with the team today following a two-week absence from practices. Bieniemy returned home to be with his wife in Virginia after she was allegedly shot by the couple's son, Nia Bieniemy, hospitalized July 26th, has remained in stable condition. Elijah Zion Bieniemy arrested and charged July 27th. Elsewhere, the NFL will allow head coaches to designate a member of their sideline staff to initiate replay challenges. Head coaches had been the only member of a team that can declare a challenge, now can be assigned to someone else. Rule change does not require votes from ownership. Couple big injuries. Bears receiver Luther Burden III expected to miss the preseason after suffering a groin injury in practice. Bears believe he should be back for the regular season opener against the Panthers. Lions center Cade Mays suffered a wrist fracture during camp, will be sidelined around 8 to 10 weeks.
28: Hey, it's Michelle Smallman, and coming up Tuesday, we continue to get you ready for the 2026 season as we go 2-a-days with the Jacksonville Jaguars and Unsportsmanlike's darlings, the New Orleans Saints. 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
1: It's Matt Myron here on ESPN Radio, presented by Progressive Insurance. Folks continue to write in saying comments about what the Cowboy fans are saying about Myron's head. I just searched you on Twitter. People are really going on at you about your head.
2: Yeah, the guy who said it laughed. I posted the clip on our on X, and he was laughing. He's getting a good run out of it. I mean, yeah. Sometimes someone says something about you, you just got to take it. You know, there's not a real comeback from milk chocolate whopper head.
1: Well, Lisa in Connecticut is on. Lisa is the wife of our producer, James. And Lisa, I think you wanted Myron to feel better because you said Myron's not the only person on this show with a big head. Your husband is too, right?
29: Right. I was going to say, of all the people that work on the show, Myron's head's probably not the biggest.
1: Okay. So you think your husband has the biggest head on the show?
29: Yes. Yes. I mean, he has trouble getting hats. There's sometimes he'll pick up a hat, be like, oh, this looks good, and nope, can't get that.
1: Do you know what size he wears? Do you know what it is, like 7 7/8? Is that what it is?
29: I don't know, honestly. I don't even know what size his hats come in.
1: Well, if you show, we'll show him right now on the television. You can see that melon. Yeah. I kind of agree with you. It is probably bigger than Myron, so maybe, but you love him anyway, right?
29: Yeah, I think it'd be pretty hard to beat. Yeah, I do love him anyway.
1: Well, good. Well, Lisa, thank you for listening. We appreciate it.
2: Yeah, the advantage, though, James has over me, though, I feel he's got a bunch of hair. So, I mean, that can complicate hats in ways that I don't have that same
1: I will tell you a quick story. University of Kentucky used to have a player named Shigari Aline. Do you remember him? He was seven foot six.
2: Big guy.
1: And he had a huge head. He also played for the Harlem Globetrotters. They called him the I think they called him the Eiffel Tower or something like that.
2: Yeah.
1: Anyway, he had a big head. And he used to go into a hat store that my buddy worked at. And he would walk in and he would go, "You got anything 8 1/4?" And they would say, "No." And then he would come back in like a couple weeks later and go, "Got anything in an 8 1/4? And they just kept saying no. And finally, my buddy looked at him and goes, "I got to be honest with you, Shigari. We're never getting an 8 1/4 hat in here."
2: Unless you customize that.
1: You might as well just give up. They don't send us those.
0: I like the flex fit hats. That way there's a little bit of give, so I can get the extra large one, and I'm okay.
3: You should reach out to Bruce Bochy and figure out where he gets his hats from.
2: It's hard to wear fitted. It's hard to wear fitted hats. I don't wear a lot of fitted hats. I admit that.
1: That's okay. 30 for 30's new series, The Betrayal of Shohei Ohtani, is available now on all major podcast platforms. It's The Betrayal of Shohei Ohtani, presented by Gusto. This weekend, the WNBA had some great games, but the main news was once again something that led to a public controversy outside of the world of sports. This time, it was Sophie Cunningham on Friday night goes for a layup, and Dejanay Carrington had a flagrant 2 foul, led to her being ejected from the game. And then after the game, she had some things to say, which we will talk about. But let's just initially, Myron, talk about the foul. You have seen the replay, obviously, many times. Did you think it was deserving of a flagrant 2 and an ejection?
2: Yeah, I think it's textbook flagrant 2. I mean, you have the unnecessary contact to sort of the neck and the face, defenseless player running down the court. I mean, how many of those have we seen, Matt, in basketball games? It could be dangerous. You know, like, depending on how you do that, someone can really get hurt. So I don't think there's any question about the foul itself. And listen, I know people have a lot to say about Sophie Cunningham. You get fouled like that, you get up and you get upset. That's also the standard. So I had no problem with her reaction after someone fouls you like that on a fast break.
1: I thought everything that happened on the court was exactly in basketball, sort of how it should be called and how it should be handled. The foul, I think she initially went for the ball. Now, whether or not only she knows whether the follow-through was intentional or not, but honestly, to some extent, it doesn't matter because you hit her in the face. That is a flagrant 2, intentional or not, right? Like, I mean, that's just, that's the rule. She should be ejected. Last year, Sophie Cunningham had a similar foul on a similar kind of play, and she was ejected. So I think that is consistent and reasonable. Then after the game, Dejanay Carrington posted on Threads white privilege, and then it was later deleted. That led to the controversy sort of around that became, as a lot of these stories have, away from sports and into a cultural and political conversation. Myron, I saw that and I said, shouldn't have posted that. I don't think that had anything to do with the call. I think it was a textbook flagrant 2. It was one of those things. She later deleted it. I think the criticism that came from that is it went way too far, but it also, I think, was reasonable to say that had nothing to do with the call. Would you agree?
2: Yeah, I think Dejanay Carrington is very smart. I've been around her. I don't think that move was very smart at all. And again, it's just pouring gasoline on a wildfire for a league that is trying to distance itself from the endless controversies. Now you have another one. So I don't know what Dejanay Carrington was thinking. I think what's probably the most proof of how people feel is no one really came to her aid. Like, no one really said publicly, "We agree with her." So she was on her own island.
1: Well, except the Fever coach. The Fever coach seemed to sort of take up for, which I didn't understand that. I mean, put everything else aside, coaches need to ride for their players, do they not?
2: Yeah, I don't know what's going on with Stephanie White and the Fever in a moment like that. It feels like this league just can't escape the drama.
1: Yes.
2: And what Dejanay Carrington did, it just only activated the people who are just waiting to latch on to something negative with this league. Listen, man, I watched from start to finish the Las Vegas Aces and the Minnesota Lynx battle on Saturday, and a young woman named Olivia Miles, who I think is the MVP of the WNBA as a rookie, just play incredibly well, and that was a fantastic game. There are so many amazing moments in the WNBA, Matt, but I don't think we'll ever get to them because of moments like this.
1: You're correct. And I think the biggest takeaway from all this is there has to be a change, in my opinion, in WNBA leadership. There just has to. They have to find a way to turn the page, because one of the things that has become clear is that for a certain group of society, the WNBA now exists solely to throw political flames and cultural flames at each other. There are people waiting for the moment in order to get any reaction, to then talk about something that they don't even care about the sport. They have no interest in the sport. They just want to make political and cultural points. And we need to assume, I know I certainly do, that those people are bad actors. However, the WNBA has to stop falling for these traps. The WNBA, you're right, Olivia Miles is a great story. Asia Wilson is a great story. There are stories all across the league, great teams. There's probably more great teams and players right now than we've seen in a long time. However, they continue to fall in these traps of issues where you are handing people the sword to stab you. And I think the reason it's happening is that the leadership in the league has absolutely no credibility with the players. The players don't really care about the leadership. They don't listen. I think there has to be a new commissioner, because what has happened is this league has gotten trapped in a cultural cycle of sort of social criticism that has nothing to do with the play and that it can't escape of. And some of it, maybe the majority of it, is not their fault, but a lot of it is because they have no leadership to pull the league in the right direction. And in my opinion, Myron, until that happens, we're going to continue to see these little things pop up that end up becoming and distracting the rest of the league.
2: I agree wholeheartedly. Like, if you're the commissioner, Matt, when else do you step up? Like, here's the moment. Here's the opportunity. This is why you have the job right now. You got through the CBA. The players got paid. And now your next job is, when controversy comes, how do you handle it? And it feels like she is somewhere hiding when so many things are happening across the league. And I think the respect level is big. These players spent years battling Kathy Engelbert. And then now, I don't know if there's a level of respect there. And I think they do need a change. I also think at some point, Matt, you're going to have to start handing out fines and suspensions for people who add gasoline to the fire. Like, I don't think there's another way. Like, I don't think you should police how people talk necessarily. But if someone says something that just turns this into a wildfire again and again, you have to respond with direct punishment, I think, or else people will continue to do it.
1: And two things can be true. I want to be clear. The people who are just sitting around waiting for a moment to criticize the WNBA and to criticize the players for no reason other than to score political and culture war points, those people are despicable. But the problem is they're going to stay despicable. The question is just going to be, which issue are they going to go to next? But if you want it to stop being the WNBA, it becomes the leadership of the WNBA that has to do it. To some extent, they need to protect their players. And what I mean by that is there needs to be someone who is a face that stands up and makes it not to where Caitlin Clark and Dejanay Carrington and Sophie Cunningham and these young women have to all of a sudden face a culture war. There needs to be somebody who stands up and says, let's go through me and let me make these statements. But nobody does it. They leave these women out on an island. They make mistakes, as happens when you're that age, and they're left to swim alone, and that's the league's fault. And until the league, and specifically the leadership, sort of fixes that, there's just a never-ending cycle, Myron, that they can't get out of.
2: Yeah, and you hit it. It's the cycle, right? Because of what they created, there's no way out of it. I will also say, every post right now, every TikTok, Instagram, everything you put online, every time you step in front of a microphone, if you're in the WNBA, that's a match. And if you say the wrong thing, it's going to light a fire. The players have to take some responsibility in this too, Matt, where they have to understand the moment and how volatile everything is right now.
1: I will agree with that. I mean, you've had in the last week It's the Sophie Cunningham comments that led to a reaction, and then she acted like she was surprised and said she didn't want that. And same thing with Dejanay Carrington. She has acted like she's surprised by the reaction. They also have to take responsibility for it. But the league needs to step up and protect these players, and they're not doing it, and there has to be a change in leadership. Until there is a change in leadership, they're never going to get out of this cycle, and it's a disrespect to the players who are producing at a high level. They got to get to where the culture war gets away from the league and the league can showcase its true self. It's Matt Myron here on ESPN Radio. Scottie Pippen, LeBron James, what are they talking about? Shaq, they're all involved in a story that's next here on Matt Myron.
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0: It's Matt Myron here on ESPN Radio. Fun show today, folks. I've really enjoyed it. Presented by Progressive Insurance, Myron Metcalf, fresh off his First Take debut, which has the world talking. Cowboys fans been going at him about his head. One person writes, I'm not saying Myron has a big head, but I have seen smaller heads orbiting his head multiple times. Come on now.
1: Come on, man.
0: That's not even
1: necessary. Come on. That's not.
0: Why would people say that?
1: That's not necessary.
2: That's not even. Yeah, I mean, that's a beyond mean.
0: But why are they doing that to you? Like, you it's not fair. You got people's wives trying to take up for you. You got people. Like, what's going on?
1: I didn't realize. I mean, again, this is what Stephen A. apparently deals with. Like, Cowboys fans are tough.
0: So are they the worst? Let me ask you a question. You've now had to go through this today.
1: Yeah.
0: Would you say Cowboys fans are the worst? Yes or no?
1: Yeah. They're at number one for me right now.
0: Yeah.
1: Right? And again, I get it. You know, if a championship has been a dream only for you for 30 years, oof, you got to be mad at somebody. So I get it. You know, they're the team we always talk about, but never really gives us a real reason to talk about them. So I get why they're like that.
0: But you do think they're the worst?
1: Yeah. At the top of my, they're their own list at this point for me. After this, you call me a milk chocolate whopper head. I mean, you know, it's forever for me.
0: Like, that'll stick to you, right?
1: To the end. Well, it'll never change.
0: One person writes, Matt, this is on the text machine, 772-774-5254. Matt, I unfortunately want my daughter to get into the WNBA, and she loves Caitlin Clark. But I've tried to get her to know other players, but I don't feel like they market the other players to where my daughter and her friends only know Caitlin Clark. Don't you think the league should do a better job of teaching fans about the other players? Yes. First of all, the league seems to almost market no one. They don't seem to want to market Caitlin Clark for reasons I've never understood. And they also don't seem to want to market these other people. I mean, Olivia Miles is a great story. Let me give you an example. Here's what the league should do. The league should find the player that has the biggest personality, that's funny, that's interesting, whether she's the best player or not, and she should go on a show like this or on Pat McAfee. And then they should have Olivia Miles on, you know, Unsportsmanlike or The Goalie. Like, they should be, I should see these players to where I know them as human beings. And Myron, the league just doesn't even do that. They don't even, it seems like, try to market these women as stars, and it leads to them almost being these blank slates that then people can come in and impose their political persuasions on, and I don't think it's fair to any of them.
1: No, I completely disagree. I think the league markets players. I mean, again, I've covered the WNBA. I go to a lot of games. I think if you watch the games, Olivia Miles is out there. People know her.
0: But why do you think the average fan doesn't know who Olivia Miles is?
1: But I don't know what that even means when you say the average fan. Caitlin Clark obviously has been marketable since she was in college. But there are a lot of other stars in this league if you pay attention.
0: If you pay attention. No, wait a minute. If you pay attention is the key. The league needs to make it to where they force people like me to pay attention.
1: But the problem is the league can't overcome the other stuff right now. So I do think there are some great stories and there are some great people to talk about at market. But right now, when you say WNBA, it becomes this polarizing thing. They have to end that part to make room for some of those stories to become more popular.
0: I think they can do both. I think part of the way that you get people to move on is that you get it to where people like me know something about Olivia Miles. Like, I give you a lot of credit. You are a big fan, and you know, you watch a lot of the games. So, like, they've got you. But to be quite frank with you, they've got to get people like me and most of the listeners. And part of that is me learning about these other people.
1: Yeah, but they had you before all of this stuff became the headline for the WNBA.
0: Well, when Caitlin Clark played Angel Reese, and they had me for the finals. But I can't tell you. I mean, I'm just being honest. I can't tell you. I know a lot about the top five players, and sometimes I feel like if I just say, I don't know these people, I need to know more about them, people act like I'm somehow not being studious. That's not what you do. If you're the PGA Tour, it is your job to get people to learn about Scottie Scheffler and just pick the people. Same thing with the WNBA.
1: Well, but I think there are some great stories out there, and I'm fine with more of those stories being told and people opening up if that helps bring in more fans like you and others. I think the challenge is everybody's afraid right now.
0: That's
1: inside
0: true.
1: And outside that league.
0: That
1: because
0: is true.
1: Nobody knows what to say.
0: That's
1: so
0: true.
1: Everyone's distancing themselves. So you got to deal with the big problem in the room before you can get to the other
0: side. But
1: stuff.
0: Leadership in life can't
1: yes.
0: be afraid. Okay,
1: I agree.
0: Because when you lead from a position of being scared, you make mistakes. The WNBA is always reactive. They're not proactive. And so part of the way you have to show leadership with strengths, and you're exactly right. It does feel like everybody's scared. I'll be honest with you. It feels like most people that talk about it are scared yes. unless they're trying to make a political point. And those people are confident. But the average fan or the average media member seems scared to talk, and that is not good, Myron, for the league.
1: But we can only have this conversation because I trust your perspective and you trust mine.
0: I agree.
1: And you
0: with
1: know that we can handle the nuance and the context of this. That's not happening online. It's the exact opposite of that. We can't have a real dialogue. And the WNBA, I think, has to raise this to an emergency level because people are going to miss this incredible basketball if something doesn't change right now.
0: People have to get to the point that they can say basic truths, that the foul was a flagrant foul. Right? That Caitlin Clark has a right to not speak if she doesn't want to. Right? That maybe, mm-hmm. you know, that Carrington shouldn't have put the comment on Threads. All that. You have to be able to say it without being scared. And the league just, to me, seems scared. And I think that makes it difficult. All right, we were going to talk about Scottie Pippen because Myron gets very angry at Scottie Pippen. But we will save that for tomorrow. Will you let some of your anger about Scottie Pippen come out tomorrow? Is that okay?
1: Yeah, I'll talk about the angry retired veteran. Sure.
0: The angry retired veteran.
1: He's just angry. Why is he angry all the time?
0: Scottie Pippen is angry all the time, and Myron's angry about that. We will deal with that tomorrow. Our good friends Freddie and Harry are up next. This has been Matt and Myron on ESPN Radio.
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2: I'm Nick DeLuca. Training camps continuing. Cowboys getting a deal done with Quinnen Williams. Dallas star defensive tackle agreeing on a three-year, $105.9 million extension with $63.35 million fully guaranteed at signing, $101 million in total guarantees. Cowboys traded for Williams at last year's trade deadline, coming over from the Jets, four-time Pro Bowler and first-team All-Pro, had 2.5 sacks and 53 tackles in 15 games in 2025, his lowest sack total since his rookie year back in 2019. It's the third largest contract ever for an NFL defensive lineman and most guaranteed money for a defensive lineman. Williams joining defensive tackles Jalen Carter and Jeffrey Simmons, getting deals done this offseason. Elsewhere, the NFL will allow head coaches to designate a member of their sideline staff to initiate replay challenges. Head coaches had been the only members of a team that can declare a challenge, now can be assigned to someone else. Rule change not requiring ownership approval.
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16: Rich in North Carolina, as we say here at North Kakalaki. Rich, who is the worst person at the gym?
17: What's going on, fellas? Look, I'm trying to call every day, so that way I'm going to be one of our favorites in North Carolina, Richie Rich. That's my goal right now, so just know that.
16: Okay.
17: All right, the old heads who stay butt naked, it's not just that. It's when they try to have a conversation. I'm like, what are we talking about, man? I'm trying to listen on Sportsman like right now. Like, don't ask me how my workout was. Like, this is not conversation territory at all. So that I can't stand, but I put some clothes on, and then maybe we could talk.
15: This is Freddie and Harry.

0: Salutations, brothers and sisters. Welcome to the best show on your radio. It is a Reggae Monday. Freddie and Harry, and we are here. I'm Freddie Coleman. He's Harry Douglas. Got our other horsemen as well. Shannon Penn and Josh Kapke and YOU on the ESPN app. SiriusXM Channel 80, as well as tune in. And don't forget to tell that smart speaker to play ESPN Radio. Real quick, brother Harry Douglas, how was your week? And you and the fam, by the way, always good to meet your acquaintance on a Reggae Monday.
1: It went very, very well. My son had baseball practice yesterday. The kids did a great job. New kids that we had come out as well came out there, did their thing, worked out. Gave all effort that they could actually give. You know, my father, he loves those kids, man. The Coach Ken, another guy that coaches with us as well, does a phenomenal job with the young guys, just teaching them the fundamentals of the game. Also had an opportunity to get me, not a 3-hour,
0: okay,
1: but a 4-hour massage.
0: Oh, my God.
1: Freddie, it felt so good.
0: I'm surprised your legs were able to walk after that.
1: So good. So good. So good.
0: I got
1: so
0: massaged good. By her. Dun, dun, dun, dun, dun. Hey!
1: But that wasn't the best thing that happened before this show.
0: Okay.
1: As y'all know, I've been dealing with people dealing with my house for the last, what, 6, 7, 8 months?
0: We lost count after a while, dude.
1: Okay, y'all. So I want to give a major shout out to two gentlemen who work at ADT. Kyle and Porter.
0: Nice.
1: They came today at 8 a.m. this morning. They finished up about 3:45 p.m. today, Freddie. We got all 15 cameras inside and outside of the house set up. Everything, technology is, you have to update it, right? And the system that we had back in 2013 is not compatible with a lot of new stuff that we have going on at the house. So those two gentlemen, man, came in, knocked it out, up there in the attic, hot. Me and my wife was making sure we gave them water, put the water in the freezer, making sure they were just compensated very, very well from a liquid standpoint. And, man, they did just an outstanding job. If everyone that works for the company worked as efficient as those two guys, man, they would never have any complaints. But I wanted to make sure, because they're two guys that are from Jamaica, Porter and Kyle, so I wanted to give them a shout-out on this Reggae Monday.
0: Absolutely.
1: Today.
0: See, that's what you do. That's what we do. It's all about symmetry. It's all about making sure that synchronization is going to happen. As a matter of fact, I think we're hitting the finishing up right now in the background of your house right now.
1: That was actually somebody going out the garage door, and I forgot when I'm doing the show here in the room to turn the time off.
0: I can only say, you know, the brothers say, we've got one more thing to do, Mr. Douglas, and they probably want to hear their names on Reggae Monday.
1: But you know the happiest right now is the missus, so she's happy.
0: Yes.
1: We can see all the cameras on all the TVs around the house as well, too, so that's another great thing.
0: A happy wife is a safe wife. I think we all can rally around that as far as that goes. By the way, I mentioned Josh Kapke, one of our horsemen. We had a chance to be at a party for Katie Hennessy, one of our terrific promotions people, talent people behind the scenes. And anytime she has a get-together at her house, it's always a good time. Me and Josh had a chance to hang with him and also my wife as well. And my wife's like, he is such a good person. Why is he working on your show? I said, I have no idea. But I'm glad that Josh Kapke is one of our horsemen, man. It was really cool. Hang out with you, Katie Hennessy, her husband Jonathan celebrating his 30th birthday. Devin Kane was there, as well as Jason Fitz, one of our partners. He was there. Glad to see he's doing well. Even Gary Streisky, the new Mrs. Gary Streisky, they showed up as well. But Cap, it was good for all of us to hang around together and have a chance to have that camaraderie and fellowship together.
2: Yeah, I had a blast just going to that party and hanging out with some people at work that maybe I don't often get to see in person. And then just the people that I do get to see in person just kind of like doing things away from work and kind of relaxing. So it was a really good time.
0: And also Scooby Magaza, one of our guys on Sports on HD.
1: Scooby-Doo.
0: Where are you? He wanted to apologize for the
1: 28-3
0: incident that happened during the Super Bowl.
1: And I
0: said, would you have apologized if your team had won the Super Bowl? And he said, probably not. But he wants to apologize now.
1: But also, thank you, Scooby, for the, you know, apologizing. But also, Cap, it's not going to be too much longer before we contaminate you, my friend.
0: Yeah, well, no. Well,
1: you are now a part of Freddie and Harry.
0: Yeah, but don't.
1: You will be contaminated.
0: I was about to say, let's not use the word contaminate.
1: Well, I'm using it in a good way. People can take it how they want to take it.
0: Is there a really good way to use the word contaminate?
1: I don't care.
0: I know you don't care, but is there really a good way to say you've been contaminated and everything's going to be fine? Is there really a good way to use that word?
1: Yes, because we know this is the best show on radio. So
0: that's
1: if you're contaminated with Freddie and Harry, that means you got some good stuff going on with you.
2: I feel scared. Should I be?
0: Yes, you should. Yes, you should.
1: Cap, one time for the people. Say good stuff.
3: Good stuff.
1: He's already contaminated, folks. I told you.
0: Be contaminated without good stuff in the Freddie Harry call-in line at 888-SAY-ESPN, 888-729-3776.
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0: And that main thing is brought to you by hands-free Skechers slip-ins, Aero Burst, high-performance running shoes that cut through the wind. Before we get to major injury news involving a team in the NFC East, another team in the NFC East decided, you know what? Quinnen Williams, we like you in Dallas. We want to keep you in Dallas for a long time. How does a three-year, $1 to $5.9 million extension sound to you to make you one of the highest-paid defensive linemen in the NFL? And Quinnen said, where do I sign as far as that goes? Now, in addition to him being traded to the Cowboys from my New York Jets, now he gets this kind of money, which really, HD, makes the injury to Washington Commanders star left tackle Laremy Tunsil even more important to try to figure that out and get past that if you're that team in that division. Now deal with a freshly paid and definitely more motivated Quinnen Williams and what should be a better Cowboys defense in 2026.
1: Yeah, a contract that's definitely warranted, in my opinion, when you look at Quinnen Williams at the defensive tackle position, being that interior defensive lineman, really wreaking havoc across any offensive line. And Dallas, they understood what they were training for with the New York Jets. Yeah. And they see them play for a little bit last season. They love everything that he's doing right now within the organization. And if it's going to be a guy that you traded for, that you gave up a first round pick for as well, and you swap pick other picks as well, and Michael Parsons is no longer there, you want to reward that guy and give him a nice hefty contract. I think right now, if you look at the numbers, he's the second highest paid D tackle behind Jalen Carter, who's making $38 million. Quinnen Williams is going to make $35.3 million per year. Jeffrey Simmons is at $35.2 million. But this lets you know everything that Jerry Jones and also Stephen Jones, mm-hmm. head coach Kristen Parker, how they feel about Quinnen Williams. And we all know the number one thing for defense that you have to do so you're not looking like a ragamuffin defensively is stop the run. Well, Quinnen Williams is going to be a big part of that for 2026, and I can't wait to watch him.
0: Well, if you're in Washington, you're hoping that he's not going to wreak havoc on the team, that is not going to have Laremy Tunsil, a left tackle that before the season started, signed a two-year extension, giving him over $61 million in guaranteed money, becoming the first offensive lineman to receive a contract averaging $30 million per season. But because of torn biceps, he is going to be lost to the Washington Commanders for anywhere from 4 to 7 months, more than likely the entire regular season in a worst-case scenario. That led Dan Quinn, the Commanders head coach, to say this about that.
9: So he did injure his tricep. He is going to get surgery. And it's always tough to, you know, talk about a player missing time, and especially a great player like LT. Not only is he an unbelievable player, like, he is a absolutely fantastic teammate. And he'll be missed, and we can't wait to get him back. When these tough scenarios come up, it does provide some opportunities, and Brandon Coleman will shift back out to left tackle. He's played a lot of winning football at left tackle here, and we know that he's ready for it. I think it's the on-field portion, like, speaks for itself. This is a great player. The off-field portion is also significant, and just because of his connection, you know, with his teammates and how he interacts with them. So, like I said, on and off the field, this is significant for us.
1: Devastating news for the Washington Commanders, Freddie Coleman, especially when you're dealing with a franchise quarterback in J.

0: you have Brandon Coleman, and he's been a part of this organization prior to this season. Mm-hmm. But at the same time, you look around and see who's available at left tackle that you could potentially bring in, because you have to exalt every possibility, in my opinion.
1: Okay.
0: So you look around and see who's available. When it comes down to final cuts, you look and see if someone from another team that is potentially running the same offense as you, is that guy being released as well? But then when it all boils down, do you have more faith in Brandon Coleman or someone that's on the street right now? Mm-hmm. But you have to move forward. Now, from a game plan perspective, when you look at their first 10 games, Freddie Coleman, okay, they had the Philadelphia Eagles, Dallas Cowboys, Seattle Seahawks, Indianapolis Colts, New York Giants twice, 49ers, the Eagles twice, actually, the Rams. Oh, boy, you're going to have to figure out this offensive line situation very, very quickly, because the hound dogs are coming. And every other defensive coordinator is going to say, release the hounds. Let me tell you what that looks like, folks. When you know Laremy Tunsil is not going to be there, so the best pass rusher on your team, you say, well, guess what we're going to do? We're going to line you up over Brandon Coleman or whoever is now taking that spot as the starter moving forward. Mm-hmm. You have to slide your protection at times. Sometimes you might have to match protect. That means you're leaving in a lot of guys, only taking out two. Nine guys or eight guys are going to be in blocking for the quarterback as he drop backs and passes. You're going to have a tight end at times, running backs, wide receivers, chip, bang, slice. But another way to be able to do it to negate a pass rush is utilize tempo. That's something that they did very, very well.
1: Sure.
0: In 2024, although they have a new offensive coordinator. But the most important piece, that run game has to be more valuable now, because it is the blind side of Jaden Daniels.
1: All those explanations sound wonderful. Couple of things. Number one, if you have to look for a left tackle right now that's on the street in the National Football League, you're Washington Commanders, you better leave him on the street. He's on the street for a reason. Not because people don't want him, but because he can't play to the level that they want him to. So if he is at home making cookies for the kids, making sure that things are being done around the house, and not concentrating on football, let that guy stay on the street. He's not helping your quarterback replacing Laremy Tunsil. That's number one. And you never want an injury to happen. But at least it's early enough that you have time to adjust with a quarterback that has shown in Jaden Daniels that he can adjust properly. And the biggest adjustment for Jaden Daniels is, remember what happened last year when you tried to put too much on your shoulders and you tried to run out of problems. The NFL found him and boom, boom, hit him a couple of times. And next thing they say, I don't want any part of that anymore. And he wanted being on the sidelines more than on the football field. So in terms of that injury, yeah, not protecting his blind side, that's going to be an issue. But he's got to be smarter. And he would have had to have been smarter anyway, whether Laremy Tunsil was going to be there or not. And even John Keim, ESPN Washington Commanders reporter, on Unsportsmanlike this morning with Evan Cohen, Chris Canty, Michelle Smallman, he says this is Jaden Daniels' offense, period.
2: People have also seen an evolution in Jaden continuing. Like, he came into the league for a rookie, very mature, and he worked a certain way. And that hasn't stopped. But what they've seen is even a growing comfort level in this offense. They're going to huddle a lot more this year. Last year, they were like 70 or 80% no huddle. This year, David Blau told me if it's 20%, that would be great with him. Mm-hmm. But what that does do is it gives him more chance in between plays to talk to some of his teammates, to remind them of little things, et cetera. And they've seen that growth as well. So more ownership is a big step.
1: And a part of that ownership is being more mature. You know what worked in 2024? Didn't work in 2025. You can't expect to return to that in 2026, especially without one of the best left tackles in football. So part of that maturation process, part of taking ownership of the offense is, I better make sure I take ownership of myself. If things are breaking down, sometimes throwing the ball away is a great play. Sometimes not throwing a pick, sometimes, hey, they win on defense and take that loss, is a lot better than saying, I'm going to be able to out-athlete things. It worked in 2024, and everybody was relatively healthy. Running game wasn't bad. When everybody fell apart around him last year and Terry McLaurin got there late because of a contract, Jaden Daniels put too much on his shoulders. That better be part of the maturation process, even more so now, not having Laremy Tunsil from anywhere from 4 to 7 months. More than likely, the majority of the season, you're not going to have that guy.
0: I agree with you, Freddie. It's going to come a time where Jaden Daniels is going to have to understand that, hey, I think the best play on this first down is just throw the football away and live the play second down. Mm-hmm. Now, it's a slippery slope as well, too, because we are talking about a guy that's very, very athletic and, you know, utilizes his athleticism to his advantage.
1: And extremely
0: to
1: smart,
0: create,
1: too.
0: Yes, to create explosive plays and so on. But I think you're going to have to choose wisely. It's okay sometime to take the check down, never get

0: tired of making deposits, putting money in the bank. That's what I learned from Tom Brady and also Teddy Bridgewater, who played in the league for a very, very long time. It's okay to throw that check down, let that guy pick up some positive yardage. But, you know, there are going to be times where you want to be astronomical.
1: Right.
0: But the best decision for you to make at the quarterback position is to just dirt the football, get rid of it, and go to second down or third down. That is now, that now has to be the mindset, in my opinion, because the best thing, although I think the most important thing I would say for the Commanders is to make sure that Jaden Daniels is healthy for 17 games. And if you have the luxury to make the playoffs, then healthy for the playoffs as well, too.
1: How much trouble are the Washington Commanders really in with no Laremy Tunsil? One of the best left tackles in football out 4 to 7 months. Let us know in the Freddie Harry calling line at 888-SAY-ESPN, 888-729-3776. It's Reggae Monday, Freddie and Harry. He is Harry Douglas and Freddie Coleman, presented by Progressive Insurance and ESPN Radio and the ESPN app. And we mentioned the Commanders having to deal with that issue, not having Laremy Tunsil, and the maturation really accelerated now involving their quarterback, Jaden Daniels, going to his third year. Yard Barker listed three particular teams that are already in trouble before week one of the NFL regular season, really before week one of the NFL preseason. He lists Washington Commanders because of Laremy Tunsil injury. He lists the Chicago Bears. Luther Burden III is expected. Their wide receiver missed the preseason after suffering a groin injury in practice. The team believes he should be back for the regular season opener when they take on the Carolina Panthers. Then he put the Detroit Lions in that category. Cade Mays suffered a wrist injury. He's going to miss anywhere from 8 to 10 weeks. Running back Isaiah Pacheco, who they got from Kansas City to be that backup to Jahmyr Gibbs, deal with an MCL sprain, and he's going to miss some time. So those three teams Jarrett Barker put out there. Two have turbulence. One has trouble. In your opinion, HD, who's the one in more trouble while the other two are dealing with a little bit of turbulence?
0: It's a great question. I'm going to go with the Detroit Lions. And it's because what they also don't have right now defensively, Kirby Joseph, Brian Branch, Terrion Arnold. Terrion Arnold is no longer part of this organization. But you just paid Jahmyr Gibbs the highest amount of money for a running back to be paid in NFL history. That tells me that you want to run the football and establish your dominance, which you was able to do in 2023 and also 2024. We've seen a shaky offensive line in Detroit for 2025. We've seen shaky play calling. We've seen this offense at times not on the line of scrimmage like they have the previous 2 years.
1: Sure.
0: That's their MO. That's their DNA. That's exactly what Dan Campbell wants to do. So I'm going with the center.
1: Okay.
0: And then also the backup running back to Jahmyr Gibbs.
1: Okay.
0: David Montgomery is no longer there. So someone is going to have to relieve Jahmyr Gibbs at some point. How long does this injury linger for Isaiah Pacheco and then for Cade Mays? Losing your center, luckily you have a veteran quarterback in Jared Goff.
1: Absolutely.
0: Because this would be more devastating if your quarterback was young and he was so reliant on that center to make a lot of the calls.
1: Well, I think it's the Washington Commanders. You lose a left tackle, even though it's still early, you still got to adjust. But a lot of people are banking on, hey, this team's going to be a lot healthier than they were last year, and they could be an absolute contender in the NFC East with the Eagles, who've won it the last couple of years, and a Cowboys team that was hot garbage on defense last year. They won't be hot garbage on defense this year. Terrence in Georgia at 888-729-3776. Terrence, we got trouble involving the Commanders, Bears, and Lions. We're not even close to week one. Terrence, pick a team and give us the trouble.
2: Man, first, before I give you my trouble, I'm going to come back to Washington, but I think I'm contaminated with Freddie and Harry. Can I tell you why?
0: Talk to us.
2: Man, I get in my car after work, and I always go to my CarPlay, and I put it on Sirius. And when I put it on Sirius, I guess I hadn't refreshed my screen, and I didn't hear Freddie and Harry. I heard Matt and Myron. And my heart just dropped like Coach T leaving my Steelers. My heart dropped like a chili getting dropped on the head. Bro, my heart dropped like 28-3 in Atlanta. I was messed up.
0: But then you realize, Terrence.
1: Uh-huh.
2: 5 to 8, baby. I listen every day. Even though I don't call in as much as I used to, but I'm always on the line. I was messed up for a minute, bro, for real. Like, that was a long weekend or something.
0: Shout out to Matt and Myron, who's off to a great start, doing a phenomenal job. Myron was on First Take today. I thought he did a great job, too.
1: I didn't get a chance to see that. I was traveling back from when I had a chance to hang out with the missus this weekend. But Terrence in Georgia, staying with him. Give us a team. You said you got something to say about the Commanders being in trouble. Terrence, what you got?
2: Yeah, that gauntlet that Harry ran down, that's real. Like I'm a Steelers fan all the way, but I'm a huge fan of Jaden Daniels, bro. And I don't see it for them with that gauntlet they got to race through, having lost now Laremy Tunsil. I just don't. That blind side is important. He's going to be running for his life. He's got to keep his eyes downfield. I just don't think he can do it.
1: Well, the one thing that helps him, not having Laremy Tunsil, signing Stephon Diggs last week.
0: Mm-hmm.
1: 1 year, $12 million may be the most underrated investment a team can make this part of the preseason. Because having that kind of veteran leadership, Stephon Diggs has been through it a couple of times involving situations and injuries. He can say, hey, guys, here we're going to be okay. Trust in the process. Trust in each other. We're going to find a way to make sure that we can overcome this till Laremy Tunsil gets back. That sign may be even more prudent now with his injury, but at least you got a veteran. I know he doesn't play left tackle, but he's been through enough battles and enough situations to say, we'll figure this out, trust in the coaches, trust in our quarterback, trust in each other, we're going to be okay.
0: I think also, like, here's a person I think may have a breakout year this season at the running back position, Ja'Cory Kroski-Merritt.
1: Absolutely.
0: Mm-hmm. I believe he's going to have a big-time year, and they have the backup Rashad White that they brought over in free agency. Those two guys, I think, are very, very important, especially after hearing this news about Laremy Tunsil.
1: Yeah, because Ja'Cory Kroski-Merritt, he averaged over 4.8 yards a carry last year. Rashad White, 4.3. Any semblance of that in a running game will help somewhat offset the loss of one of the best left tackles in football. Robert in Atlanta, my friend, the ATL. What you got, ATL, Ian?
3: Hey, guys. Yeah, I love the show. No, I'm not worried too much about it. Of course, Tunsil's Tunsil. He's a beast. We would love to have him out there. But everything I'm hearing from my family in D.C. is that Coleman's coming along great. He looks great. I'll piggyback on what you guys said. You got Diggs out there. You got Bill. You got Rashad White. And then don't forget about the running back we got in the draft, which everybody's excited about it. I'm not as worried as a lot of people are. I think it's going to work out. I think we should pick up that free agent Decker offensive tackle. He has a connection with our offensive coordinator from the Lions days. I'm okay. I was nervous at first, but I think we'll be okay. The big thing we got to worry about is them trying to give Diggs Theismann's number. I think that's a stretch. But other than that, I think we're okay.
1: Yeah, he's not getting Theismann's number one, so you don't have to worry about that anymore. And number two, here's why you're going to be fine, the left tackle position. His name is Coleman.
0: Oh.
1: Brandon Coleman.
0: Hello.
1: You know how we Colemans get down. You put us in any kind of situation,
0: they're going to get down and dirty.
1: Oh, absolutely. Whether it's Reggae Monday, Coleman Friday, Douglas Thursday, it don't matter. When you put a Coleman in a situation, Brandon Coleman, tell him. Tell him, Brandon Coleman. You're going to handle that business. You're going to move the guard to left tackle, and everything's going to be fine, except for two games out of the year when you play my Dallas Cowboys.
0: You know what? You know what I just thought about?
1: What's that?
0: Since you said that, selection committee on Wednesday this week.
1: Okay.
0: Your top six Colemans.
1: Oh, I give you top six right now.
0: No. Nope.
1: Freddie.
0: Wednesday. Freddie. Well, Wednesday.
1: Put it this way. The top
0: not right
1: six,
0: now.
1: The top six will be Freddie Coleman, you, my dad. Then after that, me at two, me at three, me at four, me at five, and Denise Coleman at six. There you go.
0: I think Gary will have something to say about that.
1: That's okay. Well, he's no longer here.
0: Well, that's what I'm saying. I'm just saying in general.
1: Yeah, that's okay.
0: Overall.
1: Either way, Coleman.
0: You know,
1: Coleman,
0: those spirits Coleman are still here.
1: Either way, Coleman,
0: you talking about
1: Coleman,
0: Willis?
1: Coleman, me, Dad, Hamilton, Denise, and me. That's where that goes. He's Harry Douglas. I'm Freddie Coleman. Always keep weighing in on the Freddie Harry calling line on Reggae Monday at 888-SAY-ESPN, 888-729-3776 on ESPN Radio, the ESPN app, and SiriusXM Channel 80. Meanwhile, in Minnesota, is the quarterback competition already over? Plenty of people are saying not just a yes, but a hell yes. We'll get to that after Harry gives you this hell yes word, courtesy of Granger.
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0: Center.
1: I'm Nick DeLuca. Quinnen Williams getting the bag. Cowboys star defensive tackle agreeing on a three-year, $105.9 million extension with $63.35 million guaranteed at signing, $101 million in total guarantees. Cowboys trading for Williams at last year's trade deadline, coming over from the Jets. Four-time Pro Bowler and first-team All-Pro back in 2022, has 41.5 sacks in seven NFL seasons. He signs the third-largest contract ever for an NFL defensive lineman. It's the most guaranteed money ever for a defensive lineman. Elsewhere, Chiefs offensive coordinator Eric Bieniemy back with the team today following a two-week absence, returned home to be with his wife in Virginia after she was allegedly shot by the couple's son. Lions center Cade Mays suffered a wrist fracture during camp practice, will be sidelined around 8 to 10 weeks. Head coach Dan Campbell announcing that running back Isaiah Pacheco is dealing with an MCL sprain, will miss some time. The team optimistic that he will return for week one against the Saints.
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0: ESPN Radio, the ESPN app, Sirius XM Channel 80, as well as tune in. And don't forget to tell that smart speaker to play ESPN Radio. 10 minutes away from, does someone really burn that much of a bridge with the Hall of Fame speech in Canton, Ohio on Saturday? If you haven't heard the speech by Adam Vinatieri, a couple of people may not be happy what he had to say, even though he was joking. That comes your way in about 10 minutes. And I guess if you're Kevin Seifert, NFL Nation, Minnesota Vikings reporter, when he's on SportsCenter, people are wondering about the quarterback competition in Minnesota involving the incumbent J.J. McCarthy from last year, a top 10 pick 2 years ago, or Kyler Murray, a former number one overall pick by the Arizona Cardinals, who they brought in the offseason. If you listen to Kevin Seifert, it seems like that this competition may be over when he said.
1: I think they wanted to see a couple of things. First, a big leap just overall in his accuracy and his decisiveness. There was a lot of hesitation and frenetic nature in the pocket last year, and he also sailed a lot of passes. And he has made incremental progress, I think, at that. But he had a long way to go and a big gap to make up in order to really, truly challenge Kyler Murray. Kyler hasn't necessarily done his share yet, but I don't know that J.J. has either. So incremental progress for J.J. McCarthy, but not enough to say that he is imminently going to win this competition.
0: When I heard that today, I said, hold on, wait a minute.
2: Wow.
0: Shouldn't that have been the other way around, that the guy who just came in had to make up that kind of a mountain? Kevin Seifert said, man, they wanted to see this, and boy, that was a long mountain to climb to be the starting quarterback over Kyler Murray. And he was the starter last year, and this is why they brought Kyler Murray in. They wanted to see how J.J. McCarthy handled that, and so far, good for Kyler Murray. Not so good for J.J. McCarthy.
2: Well, everything that Kevin Seifert talked about in that soundbite, I witnessed with my own two eyes, Freddie, right there calling the football games in the stadium. And not one lie was told, but that's also the reason why I feel like J.J. McCarthy's in this situation currently right now. Go back to before last season even started, all offseason, during training camp. Everybody on every single media network and on every single show said that J.J. McCarthy was in the best situation possible.
0: Absolutely.
2: And all he had to do was go in there and not mess it up. Well, ladies and gentlemen, J.J. McCarthy went in there. He was a starting quarterback, and he messed it up. So everything that has come up, upon him right now at this moment is his fault. You got hurt your rookie season. It is what it is. Injuries happen. But you were set up for success in your second year and your first year as a starter, and you had the best wide receiver, or still have the best wide receiver in the game, and Justin Jefferson, and you basically pooped the bed. If we're going to, you know, call a spade, now he has an opportunity in training camp to compete with Kyler Murray and may the best man win the job. But I would tell you this, the way it played out with the Indianapolis Colts, when they brought in Daniel Jones to compete with Anthony Richardson, we all know how that story ended up. I think when it's all said and done, it's going to be Kyler Murray who wins this starting job, and J.J. McCarthy is going to be the odd man left out.
0: Here's one factor to me that I'll disagree with Kevin Seifert about. To me, this was never a competition. They brought in Kyler Murray to be the starting quarterback, and they wanted to see exactly how J.J. McCarthy could handle that, either emotionally, physically, mentally, quarterbackily. How was he going to handle that, especially when they placed so much faith on your plate? And then that faith, like you mentioned, wasn't justified because of J.J. McCarthy's fault that he did not step up when maybe it was too much too soon. I had no idea. But they see him a lot more than we see him in terms of day-to-day practice. Is he improving? What is he improving at? What is he not improving at? And they made the determination after only being a starting quarterback for 1 year. Yeah, we better bring in Kyler Murray and have J.J. McCarthy take the job, not Kyler Murray overtake J.J. McCarthy to get the job. They brought him in as a starter. They didn't say it out loud, but they did. When they said, well, it's J.J. McCarthy's our starter, but Kyler Murray's going to get some reps. When you're hearing that, that means that it's tenuous at best that you're going to hold on to that. And then here, Kevin Seifert talking about more mountains for J.J. McCarthy to climb than Kyler Murray, and he's been there. That told me a lot about how they view J.J. McCarthy. That's why, to me, it was never quarterback competition. Kyler Murray was the starting quarterback, and what was J.J. McCarthy going to do about that?
2: Yeah, I would also say for a lot of folks out here, we got to stop pacifying these players too, right? If it's Kyler Murray who wins the starting job and J.J. McCarthy is now the backup quarterback, I think from a Minnesota standpoint, it's not about how you handle J.J. McCarthy. It's about how J.J. McCarthy handles his new role now. Are you gonna go pout? Are you? And I know he's a competitor, so he's not gonna go pout about it. But it's also the bed that you laid. It's the bed that you made. So now you got to lay in it, I would say. So how are you going to be a great teammate? How are you going to prepare every single day? Because we also know if you're not the starting quarterback, you're one injury away from being the starting quarterback. Look at how many quarterbacks Minnesota went through last season.
0: Mm-hmm.
2: So you don't have time to throw a pity party and feel sorry for yourself. You have to understand that you didn't capitalize on certain, you know, moments when they arose. How are you going to be better now? But you always better prepare as if you're the starter, because you never know when you're going to have to go in and be that guy because of something that may have happened to the starting quarterback.
0: The days of 2, 3, 4, 5-year plans are long in the past, especially the quarterback position. Now, you could say, by the way, he's Harry Douglas. I'm Freddie Coleman. It is Reggae Monday, Freddie and Harry on ESPN Radio and the ESPN app and SiriusXM Channel 80. You can say that the Minnesota Vikings overdrafted J.J. McCarthy. I'm not going to tell you that you're wrong. A lot of people said, boy, that's a high draft pick, a top 10 pick, to using a guy that was successful at Michigan but did not scream top 10 pick based on a lot of experts, evaluators, et cetera, et cetera, et cetera. But they believed he could handle it. It only took them 1 year to realize, no, he can't. And then he didn't handle this well, holding on to his job. They could ill afford to go into a schedule that has Packers, Bears, Buccaneers your first three games, and they still have questions about the quarterback position. They may have questions about Kyler Murray, of course, being a new system for the first time in a long time for him. But when you have less questions about a guy that just got there compared to too many questions about the guy that's already there, Kevin O'Connell, as a quarterback whisperer, and this Vikings organization were not going to wait for J.J. McCarthy. How he handled that, well, they were going to find out. Maybe they already have, or maybe they already had the minute they went up to Kyler Murray and said this is going to be an open quarterback competition to see who's going to be gunning for that number one spot.
2: I would also add, if Kyler Murray is named the starting quarterback, it's not end-all, be-all for J.J. McCarthy, y'all. A lot of people thought it was end-all, be-all for Sam Darnold. He went and won a Super Bowl with a different team. A lot of people said it was end-all, be-all with Baker Mayfield. He is latched on with the Tampa Bay Buccaneers, even though they feel differently about the contract situation that's going on currently right now at the moment. So it is not the end of the day for J.J. McCarthy. If he's not named a starting quarterback, it's about perspective. It's about overcoming adversity. It's how do you rise back up from the things that have probably stomped you and made you stumble a little bit.
0: Mm-hmm.
2: Because that defines, in my opinion, the true character of a player and what their mindset is moving forward.
0: He is Harry Douglas. Hit him on the socials at HDouglas83. I'm Freddie Coleman. You can do the same at Coleman ESPN. It's Reggae Monday, Freddie and Harry. And if you miss any Freddie and Harry show, relax. Calm down. All you got to do is download the podcast when it comes to Freddie and Harry and the ESPN app, available wherever you get your podcast. This way, if you miss us live, you can always catch us on the rebound anytime, any place, anywhere you want. 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One in particular will get a lot of attention. Does he belong or does he not belong? That may not have anything to do with football. 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

0: He's Harry Dogs. I'm Freddie Coleman. It is Reggae Monday. Freddie and Harry, thank you very much. Presented by Progressive Insurance on ESPN Radio, the ESPN app, and Sirius XM Channel 80. And who knew that Adam Vinatieri was in touch with his inner stand-up comedian? Had a chance to be among the Pro Football inductees, the Hall of Fame inductees this past weekend when it comes to the class of 2026. He not only poked fun at Peyton Manning, his former teammate, calling him big old Peyton Manning, big-headed Peyton Manning. He also poked fun at Tom Brady, who he played in the New England Patriots. But he saved his best line for the coach who gave him a chance in Bill Belichick.
1: Thank you for demanding excellence every single day. Your preparation, discipline, and attention to detail shaped far more than my football career. Unfortunately, Bill couldn't make it here today. There's a lot going on at UNC right now.
0: Ouch.
1: He may be on a recruiting trip right now looking for the next Lawrence Taylor. I thought it was because training camp had already started. But in truth, it's because he's judging his girlfriend's cheerleading competition. Wow. All jokes aside, in my opinion, Bill is the greatest coach of all time.
0: You may have had a joke at Bill Belichick's expense. Bill Belichick is not the joking kind of guy. But a lot of people at HD were surprised by that, and I wasn't. Here's why. I had a chance to meet him when they used to have ESPN the weekend down at Disney. And Adam Vinatieri was literally holding the court and had everybody in stitches. And I said, wow, who knew that Adam Vinatieri had that kind of sense of humor? So when I heard that on Saturday, I wasn't surprised at all. I got that firsthand back in 2009 from Adam Vinatieri when he had everybody and the mothers and the fathers and the kids laughing out loud at some of the stories that he encountered during his NFL career and told it in a great comedic twist like he did.
2: Freddie, I was very, very surprised. I did not know that Adam Vinatieri had that much personality. But I think it's also like, it's to tell everyone out there, like, just because you see these folks on TV with the helmet on and a uniform on, kicking a football or playing the game of football or whatever sport,
0: right?
2: They do have another life outside of athletics, and that's just not a personality that he got for the Hall of Fame. Listen, you're comfortable with telling jokes like that at the on the Hall of Fame scene. You are a jokester in real life every day.
0: No question.
2: That didn't just happen because he was up there in front of a whole bunch of people. You have to feel very comfortable with yourself to be able to know that you're going to land these things as well so people can chuckle and laugh. And I loved every bit of it. I'm not going to lie.
0: It reminded me so much when John Stockton got inducted into the Pro Basketball Hall of Fame, the Basketball Hall of Fame, and that sense of humor came out. People were like, wow, where was this? And Karl Malone said, I saw this every day with the Utah Jazz. But to have a chance to see that on that kind of stage was really cool back then, and even on Saturday involving Adam Vinatieri, part of the 2026 Pro Football Hall of Fame class, who got it done between him, Drew Brees, Roger Craig, Larry Fitzgerald, and Luke Kuechly. 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Now, next year, it's going to be interesting involving who's going to join the 2026 class of Hall of Famers in 2027. Here's the list of the first-year, first-ballot candidates that are going to be eligible. Le'Veon Bell, Brandon Brooks, Antonio Brown, Rob Gronkowski, Joe Hayden, Dante Hightower, Malcolm Jenkins, Ryan Kerrigan, Alex Mack, Joel McCoy, Cam Newton, Adrian Peterson, Ben Roethlisberger, Richard Sherman, Eric Weddle, Andrew Whitworth. For my money, I think the two locks are Rob Gronkowski and Ben Roethlisberger. I think those from that class are locks. But that Antonio Brown being circled has a lot of people's attention because on the football field, devastating. But later in his career, on and off the football field, everybody was wondering what in the hell is going on with Antonio Brown.
2: Yeah, if we're just strictly talking about the game of football and what he was able to do, being a Super Bowl champion, but, you know, outstanding, playing out wide in the slot, catching touchdown passes from Ben Roethlisberger, and just being that explosive player for a long duration of time. If we're just going by football, then he should be in, I think, this time around. Unfortunately, we know, you know, things slip through the cracks here and there, and it's not always just about football. It's about how you treat people on the reporter side, on the writing side, the whole nine, and people who have actually hold weight and hold a vote. I think Andrew Whitworth is someone that I will put on that list, Freddie.
0: Me too. Yep.
2: And Adrian Peterson. Like, just the eight. Everyone wanted to be like Adrian Peterson when he was at Oklahoma, when he got to the National Football League. And I remember he tore his ACL, and coming off the ACL, a lot of people thought, you know, is it going to be the same AD all day Adrian Peterson? Well, I think he proved a lot of people wrong.
0: Just the fact that he was able to do that, come back from that, and look even better than what he did. He's going to get a lot of strong consideration because look what he's able to do and being the MVP from the running back position. And the Ben Roethlisberger case gets interesting too because just like Eli Manning, he has two Super Bowls. Eli Manning's not in yet, even though he has two Super Bowl wins as well. Ben Roethlisberger's numbers much better than Eli Manning's. But Eli Manning, those two impact Super Bowl wins, you have to wonder who's going to carry more weight over the other who gets in first between Eli Manning and Ben Roethlisberger.
2: Well, I think for Big Ben, like, it's the overall body of work, too.
0: Mm-hmm.
2: You know, being hard to tackle, sack, extending plays, and just a nightmare to deal with, you know, defensively, whoever they were going against.
0: Yeah. But whoever is going to be inducted next year, good luck trying to top Adam Vinatieri and what he said on Hall of Fame weekend this Saturday. That may be a curtain you want to keep closed and not try to top that, what we saw from him. He's Harry Douglas. I'm Freddie Coleman. It's Reggae Monday. When it comes to Freddie and Harry, the Rams are a definite super team in the NFL. Does that mean the Super Bowl is an automatic? This is ESPN Radio.
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14: I'm Nick DeLuca. Quinnen Williams cashing in. Cowboys star defensive tackle agreeing to a three-year, $105.9 million extension with $63.35 million guaranteed at signing, $101 million in full guarantees. Cowboys traded for Williams at the trade deadline last year, coming over from the Jets. Four-time Pro Bowler and first-team All-Pro back in 2022. Has 41.5 sacks in seven NFL seasons. Elsewhere, former Lions quarterback Teddy Bridgewater officially announcing his retirement for a second time, Detroit placing him on the reserved retired list. Bridgewater finishes his NFL career with just over 15,000 yards passing and 75 touchdown passes. Started games for the Vikings, Saints, Panthers, Broncos, and the Dolphins. Played 10 years in the league. While Lions center Cade Mays suffered a wrist fracture during camp practice, will be sidelined around 8 to 10 weeks, while running back Isaiah Pacheco is dealing with an MCL sprain.
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0: What you say?
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0: Oh.
16: This is Freddie and Harry.
0: Rodney and Raleigh at 888-729-3776. Rodney, what partnership do you wish could have worked?
17: It's Love Friday.
18: The Macho Man, Randy Savage.
17: And Elizabeth. Miss Elizabeth.
0: Love
17: Friday.
0: Dead on impersonation of Macho Man Savage by Rappin' Rodney.
19: You know that I'm the cream of the crop.
20: Step into a Slim Jim. Oh, yeah.
0: Pretty good by you, by the way. When he first appeared on the scene,
2: he made me like Slim Jims, though.
0: Oh, really?
19: The cream of the crop.
2: I mean.
0: You care to expand?
21: Really? I did not know that, okay?
0: Now did you open that door, bring us into the room?
22: Slim, huh?
2: Yeah.
0: Very slim.
2: Russell in Florida.
19: Nobody does it better.
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0: 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In 10 minutes, the best and worst of your weekend, starring FIFA, the WNBA, and the Dodgers, all part of 3-Up, 3-Down that comes your way in about 10 minutes. But realistically, if we throw this at you, which NFL teams are truly in a Super Bowl or bust season, what would your answer be?
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0: Give us one, give us two, give us three, give us none. Which teams are really in Super Bowl or bust mode this season? 888-729-3776. 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For my money, there's only one team right now that you can classify as Super Bowl or bust, and that's the team that's put together their crew. They'll meet you outside. They're the Los Angeles Rams. They get Myles Garrett. They improve the secondary. They have an elite quarterback still at Matthew Stafford. They still have an elite head coach with Sean McVay. Mark my words, by probably Thursday or Friday, Aaron Donald's going to make an announcement that he's coming back to the Los Angeles Rams. He didn't go try out, put on a helmet and shoulder pads and say, nah, I'm cool. I'm going back home. Oh, he's going to be there when it's all said and done. Because they have that quarterback at that kind of age. This is the last kind of maybe team they can put together like this with that guy as a quarterback, Matthew Stafford. For me, HD, the Rams are the only Super Bowl or bust team in the NFL.
5: Freddie. Shout out to the one and only Crumb Snatcher.
0: Absolutely.
5: Now, I do agree with you on this side of things, that the Los Angeles Rams are in Super Bowl or bust mode. But I do not believe they're the only team that's in Super Bowl or bust mode. Quite frankly, Freddie, I believe that if you have an elite quarterback on your roster, you're in Super Bowl or bust mode. That's just how I feel about that situation. So when I look at a guy in Patrick Mahomes, although he has multiple Super Bowl rings and Super Bowl MVPs, league MVPs under his belt, they didn't make the playoffs last year. And their goal every single year is not to be happy because they made the playoffs, not happy because they won the AFC West, not happy because they got to an AFC championship game. The only thing that's going to fulfill Patrick Mahomes and the Kansas City Chiefs and Andy Reid and company is a Super Bowl. So they're in Super Bowl or bust mode. I go to the Buffalo Bills and Josh Allen, and oh my gosh, they've been so close so many times, but have not been able to get the job done and get to a game. Josh Allen, I view as a elite quarterback in this league. I look at Lamar Jackson having this opportunity going to an AFC championship game versus Kansas City and Patrick Mahomes, not being able to get the job done, but he's an elite quarterback. So they're in Super Bowl or bust mode. I even throw this one out there.
0: Okay.
5: Well, I get this team hasn't made the playoffs the last 3 years. But you think Joe Burrow's just happy making the playoffs? No. You think he just want to get to an AFC championship game? No. They've been there twice. They've been to the Super Bowl once, and they lost to Matthew Stafford and the Los Angeles Rams. So in Joe Burrow's mind, it's Super Bowl or bust for him. And then I'm going to go to the last elite quarterback that I feel like we have in the game right now, Matthew Stafford, who's on that super team currently right now. Won MVP last year. Everything looking good, throwing the football all over the field. Lost to the Seattle Seahawks in the NFC Championship game. You thought Matthew Stafford was happy? No. Let me tell you why he wasn't happy, folks, because he didn't retire. He came back. Because the Super Bowl is in SoFi Stadium, in which they won it the last time it was in SoFi Stadium. So if you have an elite quarterback, in my opinion, you are in Super Bowl or bust mode. Okay. Nothing else is going to fulfill anything that you have going on from a football team perspective.
0: Harry, I know that sounds nice. When you had a chance to say it in your head and put it out loud, you know there's no way that Cincinnati with their defense is thinking Super Bowl or bust, even with their quarterback. You also even no way even believe.
5: If Cincinnati is not thinking about a Super Bowl.
0: No. I didn't say if everybody's thinking about Super Bowls. Everybody has those either delusions of grandeur or they really believe they have a realistic chance. That's not what I'm talking about. I'm about the only team that you can look at right now and say Super Bowl or bust. There's only one in my opinion, and that's the Rams. I'm not talking about from a player standpoint because I get that. I completely understand that. There's no way that Patrick Mahomes is not thinking Super Bowl or bust. I'm with you. There's no way that Josh Allen is not thinking Super Bowl or bust, no matter who his new head coach is, when he said that in the Pat McAfee show earlier today.
2: The best thing that Joe has done, he's been himself. He hasn't changed his mindset, his personality. You know, team meetings feel like exactly how they've felt in the offensive room the last 3 years. He's authentic. He's got the respect of everybody in this building. And at the end of the day, people are going to have their opinions, but his mantra for us this year is put the ball down. Like, we're going to figure it out, you know, when we come game time. And that's our mindset. Just, it doesn't matter if it's rain, snow, sleet, put the ball down, let's play some football.
0: That's a wonderful Pop Warner speech. That's fantastic. Hey, guys, don't worry about the orange slices or the Coca-Cola halftime. When they put the ball down, we'll figure it out. Elite coaches never say that. Elite coaches say, we'll figure it out long before they put the ball down on the ground. Pop Warner coaches say, hey, Jerry, when they put the ball down, just get the ball to number 5, and we'll figure it out after that. So I like the fact that he supported his coach, Joe Brady, but that's the last thing I'd want to hear if I'm a Bills fan. When they put the ball down, we'll figure it out. Now, you better have it figured out long before that, because that's what elite coaches do. Sean McVay with the Rams, especially, they have it figured out. No matter what the game plan is, week by week, because they know they're the one team that if they don't make a Super Bowl, it's going to feel like a failure when it comes to Los Angeles Rams.
5: Well, Andy Reid's an elite coach.
0: I'm not saying he's not an elite coach.
5: He's an elite coach.
0: Yes, he is. He is like an elite coach.
5: We had a second-year coach last year.
0: Mm-hmm.
5: Mike McDonald.
0: Okay.
5: Figured it out.
0: Yes.
5: Got his team there.
0: But he didn't wait till he put the ball on the ground.
5: Well, no, but some I get what he's saying, though, Freddie.
0: Saying,
5: like, because,
0: yeah.
5: You know.
0: Yeah.
5: Everything is not going to be like it is on the dry erase board in the meeting room.
0: Absolutely.
5: And throughout ball games, you have to have that ability to adjust.
0: You know me. I kid, you know, because I don't care.
5: Oh, yeah. but I would say defensive coordinator Jim Leonard.
0: I
5: have it figured out. Defensively, this is a team that's going from a 4-3 to a 3-4. And that side of the football, in my opinion, for Buffalo has really cost them over the last few years.
0: So I say Rams as the only. What teams you got the Rams Super Bowl or bust? With those ones?
5: So I have the Bills, I have the Ravens, I have the Chiefs, I have the Rams, and I also have the Bengals.
0: Okay. Wow, he's got a bunch of teams involving his Super Bowl or bust category involving those teams. By the way, in 20 minutes, ESPN Radio Two-A-Days will focus on the Kansas City Chiefs and what kind of Super Bowl or bust mentality that they have or don't have. That comes your way in 20 minutes on Reggae Monday, Freddie and Harry. He's Harry Douglas. I'm Freddie Coleman on ESPN Radio, the ESPN app, and SiriusXM Channel 80, presented by Progressive Insurance. So outside of the Rams, let's take them out of the equation, because we know that. Which NFL team, in your opinion, in your humble and solicited opinion, is truly in Super Bowl or bust mode this season? What say you at 888-729-3776? Not Sam Houston, but Sam in Houston. Sam, what team do you believe is truly in Super Bowl or bust season mode outside of the Rams?
3: I got to go with my Texans, man. I mean, we've had, you know, we've made the playoffs the last 3 years. We've won a wild card game. I don't want us to get stagnant, you know. And our outside of C.J. Stroud last year, I'm a homer. We should have won that game. That's just me. So I think it's about time we take that next step.
5: I don't think Houston, they're in a situation where it's Super Bowl or bust. Like, I believe if the Houston Texans make it to an AFC championship game,
0: mm-hmm,
5: or even make it to the Super Bowl and mm-hmm you lose it,
0: mm-hmm,
5: I don't think that's a bust season for them.
0: Yeah. They're in C.J. Stroud or bust mode.
5: Yeah, I think that situation,
0: yeah,
5: is, mm-hmm, like C.J. Stroud or bust, yes.
0: Yeah.
5: Like, he has to have a phenomenal 2026 if he, yeah, wants to remain in Houston for a very, very long time and not allow the front office to get glary eyes about another quarterback that might be coming out in the draft.
0: Because we've seen what happened with J.J. McCarthy in Minnesota.

0: They're almost like Ohio State fans, but not as bad. It's just every year with them. But, I mean, the Bengals, I think y'all right there, too, because if you notice, they haven't put that extension out for Taylor's contract. So he's on his last year. If he don't at least get us to an AFC championship game, I would probably say Taylor's up out of here, and I would like to see Mike Tomlin come on to Cincinnati. Pittsburgh game, won't you come on here to Cincinnati? We'd love to have you here. You fellas have a great game Monday. Take care.
1: Well, I appreciate you, Jay, in Cincinnati. I'll push back a little bit in the Dallas Cowboys because I'm one of the few rational Cowboys fans, because you're exactly right. Plenty of the Cowboys fans always believe their team should be in Super Bowl or bust mode, and they don't care about looking at the team or what Jerry Jones is going to say, everything like that. They're not Super Bowl or bust mode this season because I don't know what this defense is going to look like. I'm expecting it to be better, but it couldn't be much worse than what we saw last year because they have a terrific elite offense. There's no doubt about that. If the defense is even mediocre, they're going to challenge in the NFC. Maybe not for a Super Bowl, but be a contender that could be 60 minutes of pain no matter who they play.
2: So also, like, all the teams that I've mentioned that are in Super Bowl or bust mode, Freddie, they have been to a conference championship game before. The Dallas Cowboys have not been to an NFC championship game, so I'm not putting them in that Super Bowl or bust category.
1: I don't agree with the teams, but I agree with the reasoning. Yeah. That reasoning makes sense to me when it comes to that. With the Cowboys, I would love for the Cowboys to be in Super Bowl or bust, not part of the Jerry Jones TV radio show every week when he talks about that, although he's been strangely quiet this year so far in the offseason.
2: Shout out to Jerry.
1: Yeah.
2: We're not talking about Springer.
1: Exactly. Who is he? What's wrong with him? One of our other favorites is Keith in Sweet Home, Chicago. Keith, outside of the Rams, which NFL team is truly in a Super Bowl or bust season?
3: Freddie, Harry, listen. Mm-hmm. You hear that sound? Shots fired. First shot, Atlanta Falcons should be in Super Bowl or bust. I think they're going to bust. Next, New York Jets. Wow. Super Bowl or bust. It already blew up. Third team, 49ers. Remember, nothing can be finer than to be a 49er.
2: I'm going to fight Keith when I see him in Chicago. I can't wait to see you.
1: He went from answering the question to making it personal against the show.
2: When he said the Falcons, I was like, well, keep going with this. Uh-huh. And then he said the Jets. I said, I know exactly what Keith is going with this. Keith, I can't wait to see you in Chicago.
1: It's usually business, B.
2: I can't because I can.
1: I know you can. It's usually business, B, never personal. In Keith's case, he said personal, B, never about business.
2: I'm taking it personal, Keith. I can't believe you called and did that to me and Freddie, Keith.
1: Keith, I just got two words to say to you with nine letters. Remember that. That's all I'm going to say. He is Harry Douglas. I'm Freddie Coleman. It's Reggae Monday, Freddie and Harry on ESPN Radio, the ESPN app, and SiriusXM Channel 80, presented by Progressive Insurance. 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
4: This is 3 Up, 3 Down.
1: It's all about the things you saw over the sports weekend or the things you may have missed, and it's usually a positive and negative slant involving all of that. So who has missed a positive this week? It's going to be Harry Douglas. Who's missed a negative?
2: It's going to be me.
1: So Harry Douglas kicks it off with
4: Number one,
2: we got to call a spade, even though this player plays for the Philadelphia Phillies and I'm a Braves fan. We got to give a lot of love to Kyle Schwarber, what he was able to do yesterday versus the Toronto Blue Jays. That game went to extra innings, but he had 2 home runs, Freddie. 4 RBIs, and he walked 3 times as well. He's tied for first right now in home runs with 35. Kyle Schwarber is willing and dealing and swinging that baseball bat like no other.
1: Maybe he can get some MVP consideration because, in my opinion, he should have been named MVP last year. I know he lived in a Shohei Ohtani world, but I don't think anybody is as critical to their team's success and temperature than that brother in Philadelphia known as Kyle Schwarber. My first down involves football. F-U-T-B-O-L. Not American football, but football involving FIFA. They had such a great World Cup. It was tremendous. But it was so good that their chief, Gianni Infantino, tried to game the game. What he tried to do was sell stakes in the World Cup to private investors. And he got his monkey behind busted. So now UEFA, CONCACAF, the Asian Football Confederation released a joint statement outlining reasons why they believe his greedy behind needs to be fired. After that statement was released, U.S. Soccer, Canada Soccer, the Caribbean Football Union, they like everybody, the Central American Football Union,

0: union branded together and banded together to say we need meaningful change that strengthens FIFA's governance, transparency, and accountability. Bravo. Never allow people to think they can game the system that they had nothing to do with their success. This guy thought, I'm going to sell stakes to private investors. I'm going to keep some of that money. And they're like, oh, no, that partner. We were here long before you were here, partner. Gianni Infantino, you might need to get those resumes ready and maybe a U-Haul because your behind's not going to be leading FIFA anytime soon, no matter what.
1: United we stand, divided we fall. Yes. You are the weakest link. Goodbye.
2: Number two.
1: My number two up. Let's go to the WNBA. The Minnesota Lynx face the Dallas Wings. And my goodness, Freddie, Kayla McBride, 43 points she scored, but also breaking a single game record with 10 three-pointers. The Minnesota Lynx right now have the best record in the WNBA. That's the team that I would bet on to win the championship this season. A lot of other people on that ball club, they're playing very, very well, but I'm glad Kayla McBride was able to get that shine, hitting 10 threes and scoring 43 points in a single ball game.
0: To paraphrase the great song by Eric Clapton, Kayla, shooting all those threes, Kayla, knocking down 10 threes, Kayla. That's what she was doing.
1: But let me say this, if you have not seen the highlights of this ball game, go back and watch how quickly she was putting up these three-pointers, pump faking, getting it up there, some of them off balance, but the confidence to follow through and know that it's good. Not hope, not wish, not pray that the basketball is going through the basket, but knowing 1,000% because of her confidence and also the way she shoots the basketball that it was going to be nothing but the bottom of the nets. I don't think I remember seeing one hit the rim.
0: She had one shot in the second half where she takes it from the right side, and she's literally backpedaling down the sideline as the ball's in the air. It drops through the net. She almost backpedaled to the locker room. That's how hot she was. When you can shoot a shot, you start backpedaling, you don't wait for the result, you know you were in the zone, and you had it going on. My number two down, those non-winning Los Angeles Dodgers. They get Tarek Skubal. They've only won one time since the trade. At least they broke the seven-game losing streak by winning one game, and they start another losing streak. I know. Calm down. It's August 10th. But ever since they got Tarek Skubal and people are saying that, oh, everybody's chasing the Dodgers, well, now the Dodgers are chasing everybody else in terms of the best record in the National League. They'll turn it around. There's no doubt. But ever since they got Tarek Skubal, it has not been a winning Skubal for the Dodgers, as they've only won one game since he joined up the Hollywood Swingers.
1: I'm pretty sure manager Dave Roberts right now is trying to figure out, along with his coaching staff, things that they can do differently to get them out of this funk. Because, Freddie, I get it. Injuries play a part in it. But for a team to seem so disinterested at this point of the year is really crazy to me. Mm-hmm. And you're the World Series favorite. So the Los Angeles Dodgers, we get it. It's a long season. Me and Freddie both believe that y'all are going to get it together, but I hope you do it quicker than later.
2: Number three,
1: let's go to Caleb Downs from the Dallas Cowboys. And the reason why I have him as my third up, Freddie, you know, some of the clips are circulating online. Caleb Downs was able to break up one of my favorite routes that I used to love to run, and CeeDee Lamb was running it.
0: Mm-hmm.
1: It's a wheel route, and you have an outside receiver coming to pick him as a slot defender. Caleb Downs fought through the pick and just watched the hands of CeeDee Lamb and put his hands in between it to break up a pass and not allow a touchdown. Already as a rookie, that's elite technique. That is things that you see veteran players do in year 7, 8, 9, 10, 11, 12. For this young man to be a rookie and to be able to do it at this high of a level versus one of the game's better wide receivers than CeeDee Lamb lets you all know that what he's going to be able to bring to the table. But they can play him at deep safety, half safety, in the box, slot, bring him as a blitzer, play him at linebacker depth. He's the jack of all trades. He is that swift army knife, and I can't wait to see how he's going to make this defense so much better only in his rookie season.
0: As long as they're mediocre, it's a victory if you're a Cowboys fan when it comes to the defense. My number three down, Kawhi Leonard. That situation involving another allegation. Enough said. And he still believes, even though with this ongoing investigation about the Los Angeles Clippers circumnavigating the salary cap, so he got paid by two different sources outside of the Clippers, he is still operating under the belief that not only the NBA will conclude its investigation before the start of training camp, he expects that he'll be able to join the Toronto Raptors and the trade will be completed before the start of the regular season. Man, it must be wonderful to go through life and think that people will bow down to you just because of your talent. If the NBA had any kind of backbone, whatever they conclude the investigation, if that's the wrong side involving the Clippers and Kawhi Leonard, you better not let this trade go through, and there better be a swift and just punishment. Because believe me, the league and the fans deserve that if these allegations turn out to be true involving Kawhi Leonard.
2: Number four.
3: All right, so we got a bonus number four, okay, up and down for this weekend. And it involves the same team.
1: Well, hold on. Wait a second. Let me say this first. Cap, before the show started, I said expect the unexpected. Did I not?
3: Mm-hmm. You did.
1: Yes, okay,
3: you
1: did. Go ahead. Proceed, Shannon.
2: Number four.
3: One more time for me, Freddie.
2: Number four.
3: Number four. Number four up and down is, of course, those Atlanta Braves.
1: I already knew it was
3: those Atlanta Braves going up there to the Bronx with the Bombers who can't even hit and went out there and lost 2 out of 3. But you know what? I'm going to give them a up.
1: The way we lost those first two games is just still mind-boggling.
3: I'm going
1: to
3: give them a up because they ain't get swept. Because I wanted so bad, especially after the Yankees won the first two. I was going to put in the group chat, fight, Braves, fight. But I was like, you know what? Let me hold on. Because if they would have swept them, I would have did that.
0: Oh, my God.
3: Yeah, so four up, four down, your Atlanta Braves for what happened in the Bronx this weekend.
1: Let me tell you how I know the Lord upstairs did not want this to happen.
0: Mm-hmm.
1: Friday night, when it was 2-0 in the ninth inning,
0: mm-hmm,
1: I had my text message ready to send to the group text.
0: Right.
1: The Lord said, how dare you?
0: Mm-hmm.
1: You better calm it down. Yeah. Yankees end up winning in extra innings.
0: You think someone would have learned when their teams are 2-1 in the NBA Eastern Conference first round?
1: The part that I also hate, why does a pitcher have to declare how he's going to pitch?
0: I agree.
1: When he's on the mound.
0: Yeah, part of
1: like, the Yankees got a run because that was called a balk on Chris Sale. Yep. That is dumb.
0: I don't like the rule, but the rule's the rule.
1: True.
0: I love Chris Sale that he went clap back right after the next day and got ejected on his day off. Chris Sale became my new hero when he did that, saying, you were wrong, and I don't care if you don't think you're wrong. I know you're wrong, and kick me out of here. I ain't pitching today anyway.
3: But the drama with the Braves in New York's not over, because coming up today,
0: about
3: an hour, we got Mets and Braves.
0: Yeah, but come on, really? That's what we're doing? Although the Mets did win 2 out of 3 against Pittsburgh, so that's sort of a roll. Need some butter, though. That's a whole nother story.
1: I need me a 5-hour energy.
0: Well, we also need the 30 for 30 new series called The Betrayal Shohei Ohtani. Right now, available now on all major podcast platforms. The Betrayal Shohei Ohtani is presented by Gusto. He's Harry Douglas. I am Freddie Coleman. It's Reggae Money, Freddie and Harry. 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We'll get those answers and so much more after Harry gives you this word from 5-Hour Energy, baby.
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0: Center. I'm Nick DeLuca. Huge payday for Quinnen Williams. Cowboys star defensive tackle agreeing on a three-year, $105.9 million extension with $63.35 million guaranteed at signing, $101 million in total guarantees. Cowboys trading for Williams at last year's trade deadline, coming over from the Jets. Four-time Pro Bowler and first-team All-Pro back in 2022, has 41 and a half sacks in seven NFL seasons. It's the third-largest contract ever for an NFL defensive lineman and the most guaranteed money ever for a defensive lineman. Elsewhere, former Lions quarterback Teddy Bridgewater officially announcing his retirement after 10 seasons for a second time, return to the NFL after retiring in 2023. Detroit placing him on the reserved retired list. Bridgewater finishing his NFL career with just over 1,500 passing yards, 75 touchdown passes, started games for the Vikings, Saints, Panthers, Broncos, and the Dolphins.
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0: He's Harry Douglas. I'm Freddie Coleman. It is Reggae Monday. Freddie and Harry, thank you very much. On ESPN Radio, the ESPN app, SiriusXM Channel 80, as well as tune in and always tell that smart speaker to play ESPN Radio. Keep weighing in. Outside the Los Angeles Rams, which NFL team is truly in a Super Bowl or bust season? Let us know at 888-SAY-ESPN, 888-729-3776. And does one of those teams belong to this team?
1: 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The Kansas City Chiefs.
2: This is Nate Taylor covering the Chiefs. Since training camp began, Patrick Mahomes has been able to participate in all the 11-on-11 reps with his teammates with the first team offense, proving that he is on track to be able to participate and play when the Chiefs open the season on Monday Night Football on September 14th against the Denver Broncos. Mahomes has been accurate, and he's even been a little bit mobile, using rollouts to his left and his right to test the strength in his left knee, the same knee that he had surgically repaired for a torn ACL and LCL. The Chiefs are also going to use Kenneth Walker quite a bit to start the season, and the two former Super Bowl MVPs have been able to work with one another on screen passes. Patrick Mahomes believes he'll be ready for week one, and he has made it his mission this offseason. The only question now is whether the Chiefs will let Patrick Mahomes play in the preseason as a warm-up for that September 14th game against the Denver Broncos.
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0: It is still strange with all of the Kansas City Chiefs not being a Super Bowl contender, but they're not trying to buy that, no matter what has gone on last year, going into this year. So part of our two-a-days involving NFL teams, and the Chiefs are on deck right now. We do the optimism, concern, important now quarterback, one word that describes the Chiefs, and we fill in the blank, this season will be a success if. We'll do all of that after you hear from Andy Reid, Chiefs head coach, about the plans for Patrick Mahomes, either playing or not playing in the preseason.
3: There's a pretty good chance I don't play him, and percentages are leading that way. And I don't know if I'll play him the second or third game. I mean, I don't know that, so... But percentages probably lean against doing that and letting the other guys. We've got new people in those other positions and behind him that need some work. And so the more reps they get, the better.
0: Normally, there's no such thing as having a reason for optimism. It's always reasons to be optimistic in Kansas City. But a new year, different year, HD. What is a reason for optimism for this team kind of in rebuilding, not reloading mode?
4: Patrick Mahomes is your quarterback, and he's trending toward being your week one starter. Now, I think that's huge because the Kansas City Chiefs in week one, they go against the team who won the AFC West last season. It's the Denver Broncos in a primetime slot. So Patrick Mahomes, his mindset, I think, is going to be so different this season. I think of the last year and a half. You lose a Super Bowl to the Philadelphia Eagles. You get your head beat in. Mm-hmm. You come back the following season, you don't make the playoffs, you tear your ACL. He has a lot that he wants to prove. Even though I don't think he has much to prove, he wants to prove to the world that, hey, I am still that guy. Oh, well, by the way, a lot of people rated Josh Allen over him, so don't think he didn't notice.
0: Oh, he noticed. He knowed when it comes to that. I'll give you a different reason for optimism in Kansas City. This defense will be pretty good again. Maybe a little bit better to carry the offense, not the other way around. Yeah, they lose corners all the time. But Mansur Delaney is going to be a stud at the right cornerback position. That secondary with him, Jamari Conner, Lajarius Sneed, they're going to be really good. Chris Jones has sort of a rebirth. He had a down year last year. I expect that to be an upgrade. George Karlaftis, one of the best pass rushers that nobody talks about in the National Football League. And Drew Tranquil does everything from the linebacker position along with Nick Bolton. And Steve Spagnuolo have these guys ready. That's another reason for optimism. They'll carry the offense, do pretty well with that, and not have the offense do it for them that we've seen time and time again.
4: All right, I'm going to also add this to yours, Freddie, too. Their first three draft picks, two in the first round, a second rounder, are all defensive players. Mansur Delaney is going to play a lot of snaps. Peter Woods is going to be a difference maker. Mm-hmm. R. Mason Thomas is another one of those guys who's going to play a lot of snaps and make a difference for them as well. So don't be surprised when you see three rookies on the field for the Kansas City Chiefs and three rookies making a difference on their defense as well, too.
0: So that's the optimistic side. What's the concerning side? That reason involving Kansas City.
4: I'm going to go with the non-explosive wide receiver. Now, I get it. You have a guy that you drafted not too long ago, and But I don't really feel like that player has proven himself, Xavier Worthy. A lot of injuries here and there, but I think he's one of those players right now where, you know, you try to gadget against the team a little bit here and there. It's different from when Tyreek Hill was there. So the lack of explosion offensively in the pass game from a wide receiver standpoint.
0: My reason for concern is placing too much at the feet of Kenneth Walker III, the running back, with a guy from the Seattle Seahawks to reduce that load on Patrick Mahomes. His load's going to be a lot heavier early on until Patrick Mahomes really can trust that knee and how much trust he has in that knee. And we saw the Super Bowl MVP did, helping Seattle control the line of scrimmage against the New England Patriots, and Sam Darnold not plays to a lot of pressure, stressor situations throwing the football. There's a lot of pressure and stressor, making sure that the running game is going to be there until the knee of Patrick Mahomes seems to be a lot more steady and a lot more sound as the season goes along. Who is the most important non-quarterback in Kansas City?
4: All right, so I'm going to combine two people into one because they go hand in hand. Eric Bieniemy as the play caller.
0: Okay.
4: And Kenneth Walker III, Super Bowl champion and Super Bowl MVP. Those two guys, Eric Bieniemy coming back to Kansas City to go along with Kenneth Walker III, I think is going to pay huge dividends because Kansas City last year was so one-dimensional. You want a chance to win a Super Bowl, which Kansas City knows how to win. Mm-hmm. I think in today's game, you better be balanced on offense.
0: Yeah. For me, the most essential and important non-quarterback is Rashee Rice. Will the real Rashee Rice please stand up? Because you have all the talent in the world. But at times, not on the field, but off the field, you've been your own worst enemy. Yeah, injuries happen in the National Football League. But when he's right, he's lethal. He can run any route and take what I like to call long shorty. A short pass, make it a long way. He can do that about as well as anybody in the National Football League when he's on the football field. Can he overcome those injuries? Because if he's right, everybody else is going to benefit. If he's not right, the struggle bus will continue to have passengers known as the Kansas City offense. If you have one word to describe the Chiefs going into this season, what would it be?
4: Well, transitioning. Yep. We've seen the New England Patriots do it, and I think that transition started last year for the Kansas City Chiefs. So hopefully, by the end of the season, that transitioning has come to a halt, and they have figured out what's the next version of the Kansas City Chiefs moving forward.
0: That's a good word, transitioning. One word that best describes the Chiefs to me is what? Who are they? For the first time in a long time, we don't know what this team is. We always had a pretty good idea. As long as Patrick Mahomes is healthy, defense is going to play well, Travis Kelce can catch a lot of balls, running game helping out Patrick Mahomes, I didn't have to worry about the answer to the question of who are the Chiefs. But what are they? I think that's the word that describes them. What involving the Chiefs in 2026? So fill in the blank. This season will be a success in Kansas City if what?
4: If they run the football effectively. I know Eric Bieniemy coming back as offensive coordinator, who's a former running back as well. He's going to make sure that run game is hitting on all cylinders and they're consistent calling it. If they run the football effectively, I think we're going to see a better version of Kansas City, more so than what we've seen offensively the last 2 years.
0: This season will be a success for Kansas City if the defense is able to do their part and go a little bit beyond if the offense is not right or the offense is haphazard at the beginning of the year. Because the pieces are there. But his defense, they weren't bad last year, but by Chiefs standards, they did measure up. If they measure the previous year's Chiefs standards on defense, then that'll be a whole thing for the Kansas City offense to say, okay, we're not ready yet, but that defense will carry us through. And when we're ready, we're going to be hell on wheels and not just in the AFC West. He is Harry Douglas. Hit him on the socials, HDouglas83. I'm Freddie Coleman. You can do the same at Coleman ESPN. This is Reggae Monday when it comes to Freddie and Harry. So Patrick Mahomes trying to rebound from that injury, but at least he's had a preseason to do it. Another team in the NFL suffered an injury that's really going to affect their quarterback, but for how much and for how long? We'll tell you that team is next, while the quarterback will be more under siege if you keep it here on ESPN Radio and the ESPN app.
5: 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Will Lamar Jackson finally get his deal done before the start of the season? 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

0: He's Harry Douglas. I'm Freddie Coleman. It's Reggae Monday. Freddie and Harry presented by Progressive Insurance on ESPN Radio, the ESPN app, and Sirius XM Channel 80. So Laramie Tunsil tearing his triceps could be out 4 to 7 months. What does this mean for the offense, especially with Jaden Daniels, who had a great first year, but a so-so second year? Let's bring in J.P. Finley. Does a great job as an NBC Sports Washington reporter and also a host on 106.7 The Fan in the great area of the Washington, D.C. area. So, J.P., what was the mood around this team when they heard about the injury and how long Laramie Tunsil could be away from this team at one of the most important positions at left tackle?
1: Yeah, I mean, you can't sugarcoat this. This is obviously a big blow to the organization. I think it kind of helped that the injury happened Saturday. A player told me today that Dan Quinn actually addressed the team during their walkthrough Saturday afternoon and just said, hey, LT is down. We're not exactly sure how long he's going to be out, but he's going to be out. Sunday was an off day, back on the field today. And the players, I think, today, everybody I spoke to, you know, it's sort of trite, but it's a next man up league, and they understand that they're going to turn to Brandon Coleman now, the guy that started for 15 games as a rookie in 2024 and did a solid, maybe not great, but solid job, and he's going to have to do it again.
2: What's the level of confidence that Dan Quinn and everyone else within that organization that they actually have in Brandon Coleman that he can get this job done, and I think a must-win year for Dan Quinn as a head coach?
1: Yeah, I'd say it's two roads on that. One, you've got what they're going to say is, we have confidence, we know BC has done it, we're excited about it. But if you look at what they did after the 24 season, where Coleman started all those games, immediately following that season, when they got to the offseason, they traded for Laramie Tunsil, which wasn't necessarily by design. It was more, okay, there's a trade available for a probable Hall of Fame player. Let's get it done. But then they also drafted Josh Connerly in the first round of the 2025 draft. So, like, as soon as his rookie season ended, where he started a lot of games for them, they traded for a tackle and they drafted another one. So, you know, their actions, to me, kind of speak louder than their words.
0: No doubt about that. J.P. Finley, NBC Sports Washington reporter, also part of 106.7 The Fan, joining us on Freddie and Harry on ESPN Radio and the ESPN app. A lot of people also mentioned, in terms of the maturation of Jaden Daniels, his new offensive coordinator, David Blau, said anything that's a pass in terms of being elite passes, he's got it. He's as elite as he's ever seen him. How much more will be on his plate with this kind of injury protecting his blind side involving Laramie Tunsil?
1: So Jaden has looked dialed throughout camp. He looks very, very fluid, very, very accurate, and very, very comfortable in the new offense. And one thing that's really important to stress that you know, the nation probably won't see until we're a month into the season, this offense is radically different than what Cliff Kingsbury ran the last two seasons. So in turn, you're going to see Jaden under center way more. You're going to see way more play action. I think the run game should speak to the pass game way more. So I think schematically, the offense is better for Jaden to not have Laramie Tunsil. But still, I mean, because with Kingsbury's system, and it worked really well the first year, not as well the second year, but Jaden was in shotgun or pistol probably like 90% of the snaps, which puts that much more pressure on the left tackle. I think being under center will help Jaden at least not facing immediate pressure off the edge. So I think schematically it's definitely going to help. But anytime you lose a player of Tunsil's caliber, it requires more from everybody else, and certainly part of that is Jaden.
2: JP, we have 30 seconds left. I go all the way back to 2016, the last time that the Commanders had a 1-2 punch at wide receiver. That was DeSean Jackson and Pierre Garçon. They now have that with Terry McLaurin and Stephon Diggs. What's the benefit of having a guy like Stephon Diggs for a young quarterback like Jaden Daniels?
1: It's massive. I think it's huge for all the other offensive skill position players. I think it's great for Terry McLaurin. You know, Steph, it's only 3 practices in, has looked fantastic. He's in great shape. It's a great move for Washington.
0: Hey, JP, keep with the great work. Keep us updated. We'll talk to you soon, and thanks for joining us on Reggae Monday for Eddie and Harry, my friend.
1: Thanks a lot, fellas. Appreciate you.
0: Great stuff by J.P. Finley from NBC Sports in Washington. As a reporter, also a host daily in 106.7 The Fan in Washington, D.C. Hit him on the socials at J.P. Finley, NBCS. It's going to be interesting how Jaden Daniels has learned his lesson. I think he has, by not trying to put too much on himself, but knowing exactly what kind of piece he is for the Commanders without their left tackle.
2: We're going to see Freddie.
0: Yes, we are. He's going to see.
2: That schedule's not changing.
0: Yeah, no doubt about that. If it stays the form, that could be a very tough stretch trying to win some games with one of the best left tackles in football. He is Harry Douglas. I'm Freddie Coleman. It is Reggae Monday, Freddie and Harry. And how weird is it in Kansas City that when we talk about teams competing for the Super Bowl, nobody's talking about the Chiefs. This is ESPN Radio, the ESPN app, and Sirius XM Channel 80.
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1: I'm Nick DeLuca. Quinnen Williams getting a huge deal. Cowboys star defensive tackle agreeing on a three-year, $105.9 million extension with $63.35 million guaranteed at signing, $101 million in total guarantees. Cowboys acquired Williams at last year's trade deadline, coming over from the Jets, four-time Pro Bowler and first-team All-Pro back in 2022, has 41.5 sacks in seven NFL seasons. ESPN's Jason McCourty says Williams will be a big factor in year two in Dallas.
2: He's huge. You think about it. He got there in the middle of the season a year ago. He's had an entire offseason next to Kenny Clark to really develop and dominate on the inside of this Cowboys defense. Remember talking to Gerald McCoy. He said they may be the best duo of defensive tackles in the entire NFL. When you're trying to revamp a defense, having two guys that can be disruptive in the middle goes a long way. Quinnen Williams deserves that money. I'm looking forward to a big year from him.
1: McCourty on NFL Live. Williams deal, the most guaranteed money in NFL history for a defensive lineman. Elsewhere, former Lions quarterback Teddy Bridgewater officially announcing his retirement after 10 seasons for a second time, returned to the NFL after retiring in 2023. Detroit placing him on the reserve retired list. Bridgewater finishing his NFL career with over 15,000 passing yards and 75 touchdown passes, started games for the Vikings, Saints, Panthers, Broncos, and Dolphins.
3: Hey, it's Michelle Smallman, and coming up Tuesday, we continue to get you ready for the 2026 season as we go two-a-days with the Jacksonville Jaguars and Unsportsmanlike's darlings, the New Orleans Saints. It's Unsportsmanlike, 6 a.m. Eastern, right here on ESPN Radio, ESPN2, and ESPNU.

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0: This is Freddie and Harry.
1: Shannon Pitt, who's number two in your list of kings?
2: I got to go with the king of pop, Michael Jackson. Finally watched the Michael movie, The Family, outstanding, breaking all kind of records.
1: Sure.
2: So yeah, going with Michael Jackson, king of pop, number two.
1: I'm going to go off the board a little bit. I'm going to go completely fictional. Mufasa. I mean, he was the original Lion King. I know Simba was celebrated, but Mufasa was king of the forest before it became Simba. That's an easy one for me.
3: And what did Simba sing because of Mufasa?
4: I just can't wait to be king
1: because dad was king already.
3: Such a great king Mufasa was.
1: Thank you.
3: Yeah.
1: So Mufasa off the board for me.
2: But did Mufasa ever have to worry about Joe Jackson, though? That's what I want to know.
1: No.
2: You up here talking about
3: his
2: Mufasa.
3: His name was Scar.
1: He had to worry about Scar, which was worse.
2: But Michael had to worry about his brother, too, because Jermaine always trying to take the spotlight. And you saw what Marlon was trying to do out here, trying to do this little Marlon dance during the victory talk. Mufasa didn't have to put up with that. Didn't have to put up with Joe.
1: You're right.
2: Michael did.
1: You're right. All Mufasa to put up with death.
0: Long live the king. This is Freddie and Harry.

0: together. 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Don't forget about us on TuneIn, and always tell that smart speaker to play ESPN Radio. Taking the Rams out of the equation, which NFL team is truly in a Super Bowl or bust season? Let us know in the Freddie Harry calling line. Do it right now. 888-SAY-ESPN, 888-729-3776. Outside of Los Angeles Rams, those Guardians of the New Galaxy, which NFL team is truly in a Super Bowl or bust season? 888-729-3776. Because normally, that would be the Kansas City Chiefs. Not so much this year, at least in the outside. But what about the inside? Let's bring in FOFH, a friend of Freddie and Harry. He is Nate Taylor, ESPN Chiefs reporter. Hit him on the socials at By Nate Taylor. Nate, we know the conversation. They've heard the conversation. Was it like inside the Chiefs' kingdom, but many people believe it's no longer their kingdom in the NFL?
1: No, I appreciate it, Freddie, as always. And, you know, the Chiefs hear things, most notably Patrick Mahomes and obviously Travis Kelce, but look, I mean, the Chiefs feel like they are flying a little bit under the radar, which isn't necessarily a bad thing considering how dominant they've been over the last 6 or 7 years with Mahomes. Now, of course, the best thing for them is that their quarterback has done everything in training camp, right? 11-on-11, 7-on-7, he's moved around. They've got him under center quite a bit this year compared to what we saw last year. And so, look, from all indications that I've gotten, everybody expects that man to be ready on September 14th when the Chiefs play the Denver Broncos. I think the one difference this year is that we are probably not going to see Patrick in the preseason at all, right? They're going to give him as much time as they can to, you know, prevent him from being hit and letting that left knee that he got surgically repaired on in December sort of heal up and get as strong as you can possibly can to obviously face a very good Denver Broncos defense. Outside of just the overall expectations on the team, I know the Chiefs want to get back to, like, actually being the definitive favorite in the AFC West. And I think this is the first time you could maybe argue, Freddie, since, like, 2018 when, like, that was Patrick's first year as a starter, where you're like, hey, maybe it's the Chargers' year. Maybe it's the Broncos' year. Look, the Chiefs understand they lost to the Broncos twice last year. They opened up with the season against them. They're obviously excited about Kenneth Walker, but I think they want to just win the division and start from there, considering that they had won the division, I believe, what, 11 straight years? It was a crazy run up until, you know, Denver finally surpassed them last year.
2: You spoke about Kenneth Walker III, the Chiefs last year. I thought they were one-dimensional. They were only 25th in rushing the football. That's not going to cut it. They bring back Eric Bieniemy. I thought that was a pivotal move for the Kansas City Chiefs. Explain to everyone why that was so important for Kansas City to bring back offensive coordinator Eric Bieniemy.
1: Yeah, it's a great point here because not only does Eric Bieniemy give you he's in a lot of ways for the audience, he is the yin to Andy Reid's yang, which means these are two guys that have worked so well together that they had one of the, you know, that's the reason why the offense was so dominant and why the Chiefs were, you know, the most recent dynasty in the NFL is because you had Andy Reid from a scheme standpoint, you had Eric Bieniemy's tenacity and demanding and accountability coaching style while also matching the run game, I thought, better to what the passing game was with Mahomes. One of the big issues last year is not only could they not run the ball, Harry, they didn't really choose to run the ball. They didn't choose to run the ball under center. They didn't want to run the ball much, you know, out of shotgun because they didn't have the speed to do it with Pacheco or Kareem Hunt. Obviously, Kenneth Walker's going to help with that. But I just think they're not only was their offense more predictable, but it put a lot of the issue on Mahomes' shoulders. And so one of the things that I'll always remember about last year, and I think some fans tend to forget, is that it was in September where I had to tell Patrick Mahomes, hey, man, not only are you leading the team in rushing, you're on pace for 1,000 rushing yards. Like, you can't keep doing this. This is unsustainable. And, of course, we see that run game never improved. He had to run around a ton, and it's actually when he's scrambling out of the pocket once again where he has the torn ACL and LCL in his left knee. So Kenneth Walker's going to take a lot of carries this year. But I do think, hey, can the Chiefs get to a better screen game? Mm-hmm. Can they get better production out of their running backs? Can they actually develop the offensive lines where they could be more run-heavy than just always having to drop back into pass protection? So I just think the Chiefs' offenses have to be, you know, more balanced at the same time. And Bieniemy is going to be someone where, you know, they're not going to lack attention to detail. They're not going to lack focus. And a lot of those issues were why they lost so many one-score games last year that we were – I think, more accustomed to seeing them win in recent years. When the game is close, you got to be obviously at your absolute best, and you got to get down to the fundamentals and the details of it all. And even Andy Reid admits it, that they did not have a good training camp last year. They didn't have a good end to games last season. And one guy who's helping to fix that is Eric Bieniemy, because he did it in the past when he was with Mahomes and when he was with Kelce during the sort of the peak of his career.
0: Reporter from Chiefs Kingdom, ESPN Chiefs reporter Nate Taylor joining us on Fregay Monday. Freddie and Harry, he's Harry Douglas. I'm Freddie Coleman on ESPN Radio and the ESPN app. Whenever his knee gets sort of right, whether he plays a preseason game or not, or whatever happens in the regular season, Nate, who has to help out his load better? Is it a running game with Kenneth Walker III there, or the defense of Steve Spagnuolo that's been revamped a little bit?
1: Ooh, that's a really good question. Let me split some hairs. I think early, it's got to be Kenneth Walker, right? You don't sign Kenneth Walker to a pretty significant contract if you're not going to use him, right?
0: True.
1: Especially in the short passing game, right? You don't necessarily have to turn your back to the defense and always hand the ball to Kenneth Walker. And that's what they're doing right now in training camp, is seeing how much can he develop as a receiver, right? Whether that's down the field on wheel routes, or whether you want to use a screen game, or sort of those Texas routes where you give him a chance to maybe shake a linebacker one-on-one in space. The other thing, too, though, is, okay, if you're going to actually be more balanced, if you're going to try to prevent Mahomes from feeling like he has to do everything early in the season, you hope that you get a lead early on and that you can wear defenses down with Kenneth Walker, you know, in September and October, right? In the hopes that the Chiefs defense actually gets better throughout the course of the season. And that's usually been the case with Steve Spagnuolo's group, but I felt like the defense was actually the better part of the team last year. The problem is you don't have Trent McDuffie anymore. You don't have Jalen Watson. Those two guys are with the Los Angeles Rams, the quote-unquote super team now. You don't have Leo Chenal as one of your best linebackers. He's with the Washington Commanders. The Chiefs have gone extremely young. They drafted, you know, Mansoor Delane to be the new Trent McDuffie. He was their top pick, their sixth overall pick. And I think the most impressive guy in training camp from that rookie class, fellas, is Peter Woods, the defensive tackle that they took 29th from Clemson. Very good balance, nice hands, quick feet, got plenty of power and athleticism. So he should pair nicely next to Chris Jones, who's obviously still their, you know, future Hall of Fame defensive tackle. But they need a better pass rush, and they're going to really lean on, hey, can these rookies get better over the course of the season so that maybe they can start helping the team win games, you know, late down the stretch if the Chiefs are trying to get over the hump and win the AFC West again and obviously trying to get into position for the playoffs. I want Kenneth Walker to be the focal point early on if I'm a Chiefs fan, and then you hope the defense slowly gets better, because – that's usually the case with Steve Spagnuolo based on his complex scheme and the way he likes to blitz opposing quarterbacks.
2: So I get it. You know, you lose Trent McDuffie and also Jalen Watson. But I also think one of the most underrated signings for them was Legarius Sneed coming back. And with him and both Mansoor Delane do very well, it's, I think, the bread and butter for their defense, according to Steve Spagnuolo. Play man coverage. Be aggressive at the line of scrimmage. Leave those guys on an island so you can do whatever you want to do with the guys in front of them. Do you see it the same way?
1: Oh, yes. Oh, yes. don't forget, fellas, that Legarius Sneed's best season was in 2023, where he was, you know, going toe-to-toe with Tyreek Hill on multiple games during that championship season. One of the reasons why, you know, the Chiefs were willing to take Mansoor Delane so high was because not only did they think he was the best coverage cornerback in this draft class, they felt like he could be physical, but he had more length to offer in terms of that man coverage that maybe Trent McDuffie had. Trent McDuffie was so good in the nickel, and obviously in man-to-man, because he had such good footwork, such good hips, and he could really shadow guys, you know, across.

0: was the end of the season. Well, yeah, now you can tackle in space. Now you can be a little bit more aggressive. You know, it'd be one thing, and I know Chris Jones feels this way. Hey, guys, it'd be great if we weren't, you know, behind all the time in the second half. We could actually pin our ears back and get to the quarterback. So for a lot of this, you know, it comes down to, hey, who has the lead and how much can Spags sort of manipulate the defense by saying, hey, I got two good guys on the outside. So there's not that many answers for the quarterback other than, hey, you got to get the ball out quick, and hopefully from the Chiefs standpoint, they can rally and tackle a little bit better. That's always been one of the flagships of Steve Spagnuolo, is they have to tackle well because they don't play a lot of zone or as much zone as most teams do in the NFL.
1: I want to go to the offensive side of the football and the wide receiver position. There's a player that they took in the fifth round by the name of Cyrus Allen, who had 13 receiving touchdowns last year at Cincinnati. What have you seen from him, and do you think he can become a guy that Patrick Mahomes actually trusts out there on the football field?
0: You know, I actually do. And I know this is going to sound crazy, but I've already seen it, guys. I think that's one of the best things of training camp is, like, you can have an idea. You can speculate or, like, hey, here's the vision for the team, or hey, here's what he did in college, and maybe, you know, maybe he can be this. You know, he can be a version of this. And Cyrus Allen's already proven it. Now, again, the Chiefs aren't asking for a lot because their receivers have not been great over the last 2 years for a myriad of issues, fellas. But what you can tell is, hey, can you get open? Can you catch the ball? Can you get in the end zone? Cyrus Allen did that last year in college at Cincinnati, and although he's not your prototypical receiver in terms of size, man, can he route you up. And so one of the things that I think for potential fantasy football owners, if you're in like a dynasty league or whatever, is, okay, you know they're going to target Travis Kelce a ton. That's obviously Patrick Mahomes' best connection. He's still got Tyquan Thornton and Xavier Worthy deep. But who is going to be man-to-man coverage on a consistent level? Well, fellas, Cyrus Allen's kind of got to be that answer, which means I think he's going to play more than the traditional rookie would under Andy Reid, under Eric Bieniemy, because they're already starting to work on this stuff now. And the best thing about Cyrus Allen is he has body control. He gives his eyes to the quarterback early. Mahomes is starting to feed him throughout camp, and he catches the ball really well. Some of the issues with the Chiefs, as we all know, has been, you know, catching the football. So
1: you mean what they get paid to do, Nate? Catch the football?
0: The best thing about Cyrus Allen is, boys, I don't really write on my notebook drops. Like, he don't drop the football. So he can run good routes. He's not the fastest guy, but can he beat man coverage? Because that's something Rashee Rice really isn't keen on. He's more of a zone guy that gets yards after the catch. But, man, this offense needs someone badly to get open in the intermediate field when defenses choose to say, hey, we're going to play man-to-man coverage on third down because we don't think anybody can beat us other than maybe Travis Kelce. So we're doubling him and we're singling everybody up in the man-to-man coverage. So he's had a really good camp so far. I know the Chiefs are high on him. Mm-hmm. And it's wild that they took him in the fifth round. But then again, we've had success stories before where a guy was taken in the day three of the draft and all of a sudden, they immediately have a role in their rookie season. And I think Cyrus can be that next guy for them.
2: Great stuff as always by our man. He's an FOFH, a friend of Freddie and Harry, the great Nate Taylor, ESPN Chiefs reporter. Hit him on the socials at by Nate Taylor, giving us the latest from Chiefs Kingdom, trying to reclaim their kingdom. Nate, we'll talk to you soon. And thanks so much, my friend. And can't wait to have at it again.
0: Yes, let's do it again before the September 14th kickoff.
2: Yes, exactly. Yeah, if you count it down the days, I mean, you think about it right now, what Nate just said, we are less than 40 days away from the NFL season. Matter of fact, you want to do the counting, we're 35 days away from the Chiefs opening up and a little bit after that, a little bit before that, involving the NFL season. I believe the Rams are the one team that's in truly Super Bowl or bust season. Do you agree or disagree? And if you disagree, who is a team or teams out there that you disagree with, like Harry Douglas? 888-SAY-ESPN, 888-729-3776. What NFL team is in truly Super Bowl or bust season? I think it's just the Rams. You can disagree or agree at 888-729-3776. So that begins one of my inconvenient truths. What are the five others that will join that list? Keep it here on Reggae Monday, Freddie and Harry on ESPN Radio, the ESPN app presented by Progressive Insurance.
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0: He's Harry Douglas. I'm Freddie Coleman. 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Thanks for joining us on the ESPN app, ESPN Radio, Sirius XM Channel 80, as well as tune in. Don't forget to tell that smart speaker to play ESPN Radio. Oh, we're going to hear from you. I believe the Rams are the only team in Super Bowl or bust mode in the 2026 season. Harry does disagrees. I get a pretty good idea you're going to disagree, too. We'll hear all your disagreements against me, even though you're wrong, and I'm right, at 888-ESPN, 888-729-3776. So we'll be inconvenienced that way, but the inconvenience doesn't stop there. There's always going to be an inconvenient truth.
1: Inconvenient!
0: That you may need to hear about your team, whether you want to hear it or not.
2: This is...
3: Give me the truth straight up, no chaser.
2: Freddie and Harry's Inconvenient Truth.
0: If you take the over on the three being inconvenienced by Harry Douglas, if you take the over, more often than not, you're going to win some money. So let's not waste any more time and get right to it.
2: Number one.
0: The Kansas City Chiefs will play Patrick Mahomes in at least one preseason game because it would be dumb not to. As much as Patrick Mahomes will want to play in the preseason game because he does not want his first game in tackle, in equipment, to be Monday night versus Denver. He wants at least a little bit of a runway before the jet takes off. He knows it, the Chiefs know it, and the Chiefs know that he knows.
4: No, no, no, no. Patrick Mahomes will not be playing in preseason. I get it. Patrick Mahomes may want to get out there and play in preseason and get acclimated back to tackle football. But the best ability is availability. And the most important piece for the Kansas City Chiefs, for them to not make the playoffs again, you go out there and have Patrick Mahomes get hurt in preseason. You definitely won't make it. So we know what he brings to the table. I think the best thing for them is to make sure that he's healthy for the season opener. That's on primetime TV.
2: Number two.
0: The Cleveland Browns have to pay Deshaun Watson if he is the better quarterback, but they really shouldn't. They should just turn things over to Shedeur Sanders and see what they have. They know they got into Deshaun Watson, even a new head coach. And I know he has guaranteed money. But you really want to see what a young quarterback has? It's kind of hard to see that because you feel you have to pay a guy or play a guy worth all that money.
4: Yeah, you have to play the best guy that wins the job in training camp, because if you don't do that, now the locker room is going to start to question you as an evaluator. But also, are you playing the best guy in other spots amongst that football team? Players know. You know why you're out there in practice in two-minute drill and 7-on-7 and backed-up situations. You know who the best person is for the job and who should be starting. So if you're Todd Monken, you have to play the guy who wins the job.
2: Number three.
0: The NFL will allow head coaches to allow a member of their staff to throw the challenge flag. It's an awful idea, because why would a head coach trust anyone else? They're not good at it usually. So why'd you allow somebody else to do it? That's not a head coach of an NFL team.
4: You know what? I actually do like this.
0: Of course you would.
4: Because a head coach has so much responsibility throughout the duration of a football game and might not, you know, see something. But someone else, if they're designated to do that, they may have a better inkling on when to throw that flag. But I'll say this. The funny part about this is if it does go wrong.
0: And it will.
4: The head coach blaming the guy who threw the flag.
0: Yeah, there are going to be people fired every week. Mark my words.
2: Number four.
0: Going into this college football season, the team that is under the most steam is LSU because of you-know-who. When you're Lane Kiffin and there are plenty of people that don't like you, that do like you, they want to see exactly if you can make that work in LSU, because you believe you cannot win a national championship at Ole Miss.
4: All right, under the most steam, I don't know if I would put LSU in that category. I would say Texas. Because everything that they have returning, everything they gained from the transfer portal, and who Arch Manning is supposed to be for 2026.
0: Once again, you're wrong, but I like to play you're completely wrong, but standing on it. I believe the Rams are the only Super Bowl or bust team. Who else should be joining them? HD has his answers, and you can bring yours at 888-SAY-ESPN, 888-729-3776. 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
1: I'm Nick DeLuca. Big deal for a big dude. Cowboys star defensive tackle Quinnen Williams agreeing on a three-year, $105.9 million extension with $101 million in total guarantees. Cowboys acquiring Williams at last year's trade deadline, coming over from the Jets, four-time Pro Bowler and first-team All-Pro back in 2022, has 41 and a half sacks in seven NFL seasons. Elsewhere, former Lions quarterback Teddy Bridgewater officially announcing his retirement after 10 years in the league for a second time after returning to the NFL in 2024. Detroit placing him on the reserved retired list. Lions looking for a bounce back season. Running back Jahmyr Gibbs, fresh off his extension, says the team has the talent, just have to put it together.
2: Yeah, a lot of very talented young players. Like you said, I mean, I don't think we've hit our stride yet. I think there's a lot more to go. Like I said, we're all very young, so some more experience. The more games and seasons go by, the more, the better we could be. So we just got to finish it out.
1: Detroit will be down starting center Cade Mays. He suffered a wrist fracture during camp practice, will be sidelined around 8 to 10 weeks. Monday, Major League Baseball, two games in progress. The Red Sox hosting the Blue Jays in Boston, fresh off having their 9-series winning streak snap scoreless in the bottom of the second. Mets and Braves in Atlanta, 1-0 New York. Bo Bichette had a huge day yesterday. Back at it tonight with an RBI single to open the scoring.
3: 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We ask Adam Schefter when he joins us at 8 a.m. Eastern. 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

0: Dogs, I'm Freddie Coleman. You can't stop this when it comes to Reggae Monday, Freddie and Harry on ESPN Radio, the ESPN app, Sirius XM Channel 80, as well as TuneIn. Don't forget to tell that smart speaker to play ESPN Radio. And don't forget about us. We have not forgotten about you. We're going to get to you. Tell us what a team is in terms of Super Bowl or bust. I think the Rams are the only team. Harry Douglas disagrees. Do you agree with me or agree with Harry Douglas? What teams are truly in Super Bowl or bust mode? I think it's the Rams. Would say you at 888-SAY-ESPN, 888-729-3776. 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
3: This is Sarah Barshop covering the Rams. The biggest story for the Rams headed into the regular season is the return of Aaron Donald. While the future Hall of Fame defensive tackle hasn't made his final decision about his return, Rams head coach Sean McVay said things are going in the right direction. The question is, what would a return look like? McVay has been clear that Donald only does things if he can go all in. And those around the team expect that if Donald does decide to return, it'll be because he feels like he can still play at the same level as he did when he retired in March 2020.
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0: So before we get to all the questions involving the Los Angeles Rams, the Super Bowl of busting that they are, a little birdie got in my ear named Shannon Penn told me that even though my Mets completely stink to high heaven this year, they already have a 5-0 lead in the first inning. Against the Harry Douglas Atlanta Braves. Brett Beatty, a grand slam. You can clap all you want because you tried these same maneuvers with your Atlanta Hawks. Hey, because of us, your New York Knicks won a championship. Hey, because of us beating you so far early tonight, that might help spur your team on to a Major League Baseball team.
4: The Mets championship. Are finally winning a game.
0: Hey, it's okay. You told these New York teams lately for involving your team. Losing Josh Reed to the Yankees.
4: I get salty when my Braves aren't winning.
0: Yes, you do. Even though it's still mad early, but it's 5-0 Mets in the first inning.
4: I like this word optimism because the New York Mets don't have any damn reason for optimism this season.
0: You're right. They don't have optimism. They have no timism. That's where the New York Mets have been for more than a second. But the Rams, can you just narrow it down to one reason for optimism with the team that many people believe? If they don't get to the Super Bowl, this is going to be a failure in Los Angeles.
4: Freddie, my reasoning for optimism is that they are legit as you can get a team to be a Super Bowl contender. That's all you need for optimism, in my opinion.
0: I agree.
4: That's my reasoning.
0: Yeah. What you said, let's move on. What's reason for concern? I'll give you one. Reason for concern? What if Matthew Stafford can't stay as healthy as he did last year? Many people wonder going into the season, the back and the shoulder, and man, oh man, the Rams, they could be in trouble not if, but when he has an injury, and he didn't. He became the MVP of the league, and he was this close. As you get older, those injury issues can be a little bit more of a happening to deal with, no matter how great Matthew Stafford. I think that may be the only reason for concern. What if Matthew Stafford can't stay healthy to the level that we saw last year?
4: Oh, and that would mean Stetson Bennett IV would have to come in to be the quarterback. Now, reasoning I would say for concern is going to be special teams. This is a unit that was god-awful a year ago and actually cost them ball games, almost cost them the playoff game on the road versus the Carolina Panthers when they got a punt blocked. They now have a new special teams coordinator. His name is Ray Bubba Ventrone. So it's going to be his job to get this unit to plan better than they did a season ago, because we all know special teams is one of the three phases. It can actually cost you a game and can determine if you advance or not from a playoff perspective.
0: Good call on that one. Is it really a question, the most important non-quarterback? Is there really multiple answers? There's only got to be one, right?
4: Myles Garrett.
0: Thank you very much. We could speak on Myles Garrett, but let Myles Garrett speak on Myles Garrett.
5: No. Yeah, we don't particularly care. At the end of the day, you got to ignore the noise, whether you're in position and betting favorite, or you know someone didn't have you, you know, reaching the playoffs. So you've got to, you know, come out here and earn the right to get to the first game in training camp, you know, coming out here, you know, pushing yourself, working with your teammates. I don't take any game for granted, whether it's preseason or regular season. You know, it's a privilege to be out here and play in front of the fans. So we'll talk about the Super Bowl and our goals and, you know, how we plan to get there. But, you know, it'll always be one game at a time, one day at a time.
0: I'm sure the question stunned him, HD, because he was never asked that question in Cleveland.
4: Cat got your tongue.
0: Exactly. When they threw that question at him, he was like, "What? Oh, wait, you have to ask me that question.
4: Oh, I'm in L.A. now. What a change."
0: He didn't know what to answer. He had never been asked that question before when it comes to Myles Garrett. I think he's going to be hell on wheels. Do not be surprised if he has a 20-sack season for the Rams.
4: Now, Freddie, let me ask you this.
0: Okay.
4: What's one word that best describes the Rams?
0: The best word to describe the Rams is super. It's either going to be a Super Bowl or a Super Bust. When you put this kind of team together, and the reason I say that, you can't just limp into the playoffs or not win your division. When you got that kind of cast of characters on your team, where you have superstars at all three different levels, potentially offense and defense, whether it's linebackers, defensive linemen, secondary people, offensive linemen, running backs, quarterback, wide receiver. They have stud players at a lot of different positions. Right now, they have the best team assembled in the National Football League. So it's either going to be one or the other. It's going to be super. It's going to be a Super Bowl boom or a Super Bust boom. There'll be no in-between with the Rams.
4: I'm going with the word lethal. Lethal weapon, lethal injection, lethal whatever you want to put after it. That's what the Los Angeles Rams will be in 2026.
0: I hope so, because they're going to be must-see TV constantly no matter who they play because of all those stars and the big playability that those stars have. But the easy answer to this, the season will be a success if they win the Super Bowl. Period. Nothing else matters like that song by Metallica. Nothing else matters for the Rams. This season will be a success if they win the Super Bowl when it's all said and done.
4: So I agree with your answer there. They will be the first team to win the Super Bowl in their own city twice.
0: Twice, yes. Good call. Good pull.
4: That will be pretty cool, too, to go into record books as that team.
0: Yeah, got to get there first. And the season is right around the corner. And they kick off things to the San Francisco 49ers. That will not be an easy opener for the Rams.
4: What if they play in the NFC Championship game in SoFi and then play in the Super Bowl? What if they never have to leave SoFi?
0: If they win 15 games, there you go. There you go. You'll have to come to them. They will not have to go to you. He's Harry Douglas. I'm Freddie Coleman. It is Reggae Monday when it comes to Freddie and Harry on ESPN Radio, the ESPN app, and Sirius XM Channel 80. So I believe the Rams are the only NFL team truly in Super Bowl or bust mode this season. What say you on the yes side or the no side?
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2: 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That's 1-888-729-3776.
0: Now, Harry Douglas does not believe the Rams are the only team in Super Bowl or bust mode. A shock to everybody that he does not agree with Freddie Coleman, but I digress. So, including the Rams, what are the other teams on the HDL, the Harry Douglas list, in Super Bowl or bust? Go ahead, HD.
4: Oh, I'm sorry.
0: Okay.
4: I'm going with the Bills, the Ravens, the Chiefs, and the Cincinnati Bengals. All the teams that have an elite quarterback.
0: I like it. I like your reasoning. I don't agree with your teams, but I like your reasoning involving the elite quarterbacks. Because
4: I'm sorry, no, I got distracted. My wife and my son ran by the room, and it's dark in the room. And I'm like, what's going on right now over here to my right?
0: I wondered because I looked up and I said, okay, what's going on? But family first. You know the rules here. Family first, safety first. You know the rules here as far as that goes.
4: So let me give people a background. So my son right now, y'all, he is counting down the minutes for me to get off because we're supposed to play a game of wiffle ball in the living room. My wife's not too happy about it, but this is what me and my son do. A game of wiffle ball in the living room. We're going to break all kind of ish, trust me, and I'm going to have to hear about it later.
0: Put it this way, hopefully you don't break anything with wiffle ball, then you go from wiffle ball game to a DTB game, dodge the belt game. Yeah. You don't want that happening to either you or to Princey. 888-729-3776 on the Freddie Harry calling line. Tyler in Houston. Rams, I think, are the only team in Super Bowl or bust mode. Tyler, do you agree? And if you don't agree, what teams do you have?
7: So I actually disagree, but I I do agree that if another team in Los Angeles, the Chargers finally did get themselves an offensive-minded coach for Justin Herbert. So it's time for him to shut up and show what he can do. And then the other one I actually have another one, it would be the Houston Texans. This is C.J. Stroud's last year for the Texans. If he doesn't show that he can do it, then obviously they're going to have to start over from scratch. They have the probably just as better good a defense as the Rams do, if not better. But C.J.'s been the issue. And so those are my two teams.
4: All right, so I disagree. I don't think any one of those teams are in Super Bowl or bust mode. Can the Chargers win a damn playoff game first? Can they win a playoff game? Can Justin Herbert play well in a playoff game?
0: Well, put it this way, and I hear what both of you are saying about Justin Herbert, and Mike McDaniel is the guy in charge of this offense right now that can unleash Justin Herbert because we've seen it before. I'm with you. I would not put them in Super Bowl or bust mode because if they can stay healthy, they have the talent. With the Houston Texans, you and I both agree on this one. I think it's more C.J. Stroud or bust mode. They have an elite defense. They have one of the best coaches in the NFL, in my opinion, D'Amico Ryans. C.J. Stroud has to like the C.J. Stroud we saw in 2023 and 2024, not the one we saw in the playoffs in 2025. We have to see that for him. Yehuda in Portland, great name, by the way. Yehuda, I believe the Rams are the only team in Super Bowl or bust mode. If you agree or disagree, what do you have to say?
8: You know, I hear what you're trying to say, but I'm going to put up the Philadelphia Eagles. Jalen Hurts is the Rodney Dangerfield of the NFL. No matter what he does, he can't get no respect. Let's see if they can do it without A.J. Brown. See if they can show us what that young core can do. Maybe they'll have a strong future, but I think if they don't get it done this year, he's going to be perennially behind guys like Burrow and your favorite quarterbacks that always get the love but can't do anything in the playoffs.
4: I will say this. I think there's a grace period for Jalen Hurts in this offense. Like early on.
0: I was going to ask you for how long.
4: Yeah, like just, I think 3 to 4 games to see what this offense is like and what it can grow into, because they're going to be growing pains, Freddie. I don't think they're if they do come out hitting on all cylinders,
0: look out.
4: Great for them. But I think you have to give them a little bit of grace to see what this looks like offensively. Mm-hmm. Early on, because I know what it's going to look like defensively.
0: Because early on, there'll be growing pains for Sean Mannion, the offensive coordinator. As much as you want to say it's growing pains for Jalen Hurts having another offensive coordinator and different installs of the offense, Sean Mannion's never called a game before. And now you get a chance to be in that cauldron known as Philadelphia with that offense and Jalen Hurts and no A.J. Brown, even though they still have a lot of talented guys that can catch the football.
4: I would also say, like, when you have a team that just won the Super Bowl not too long ago, even though Philadelphia, from a fandom standpoint, they're on your head left and right when you don't win at a high level.
0: Yeah, yeah.
4: But, I mean, they just won a Super Bowl not too long ago.
0: Yeah, but
4: two years ago.
0: Yeah. What have you done for them lately?
4: And yeah.
0: People talk about last year when they didn't win it more than 2 years ago.
4: Yeah, Freddie, our team are trying to make an NFC championship game.
0: Our team's just trying to win a playoff game.
4: AFC championship game.
0: My other team. Yeah, my other team's trying not to stink so bad again when it comes to the Jets. Barb in Arkansas, Woo Pig, Bob, I believe the Rams are the only team that's in Super Bowl or bust mode. Harry Douglas disagrees. He gave 5 teams. Bob, where do you stand?
9: I like 2 that Harry gave. Baltimore and Buffalo, of course, with Josh Allen and Lamar Jackson. But I'm thinking it's Dallas. They've spent the money. Dak's not getting any younger. They're always in Super Bowl and bust mode. And Jared, I think above all, it is because of Jerry Jones. The man does not have many more years left on his life. And this is something he's been chasing for almost 30 years, since the mid-90s. He has to get it done before he dies.
0: Bob may have been morbid, but he's not wrong, by the way.
4: We're just going to work on the delivery a little bit.
0: Believe me, the truth is never terrible.
4: Well, I know, but like
0: because Jerry Jones openly talked about mortality as well, wanting to win another championship before he leaves this good earth.
4: Well, just say, you know, we don't know how many more years Jerry's going to be here.
0: Fine. Hey, Bob. This PSA from Freddie Coleman, keep it 100.
4: I don't even know if that sounds better, but.
0: Yeah, exactly.
4: Let's just put it a better way.
0: Bob, keep it 100. I got your back. One more from Ron in the Queen City of Cincinnati. Ron, I think the Rams are truly the only Super Bowl or bust team this season. Ron, what say you?
10: I'm going to agree. First of all, you guys are freaking hilarious. I love listening to you when I'm driving home. But,
0: thank you.
10: I'm going to agree with Harry. I'm going to say Cincinnati Bengals, and I'm going to just say this. They got an elite quarterback. He has to stay on the field. Their defense, if they could give up less than 30 points a game, they would win four more games a year. And I'm telling you, if they don't make it, the reason I think it's Super Bowl or bust, Zach's going to be gone. So then you're restarting. So I think Cincinnati, and tell me who's got a better offense than Cincinnati, skill players. So I'm going to say Cincinnati Bengals.
0: Ooh. He makes a compelling argument for the skill players.
4: I like that pick. And listen, they've been to two AFC championship games. They've been to a Super Bowl, although they lost that. You had a year where Trey Hendrickson led them in sacks, led the league in sacks. Jamar Chase led the league in receiving yards, and Joe Burrow led the league in passing.
0: No doubt.
4: And they didn't make the playoffs.
0: And they didn't make the playoffs. Well, they better fix that this year, or they'll be fixing something after the season. We have five NFL teams represented on this show. Cowboys and Jets, that's mine. Buccaneers, that's Josh Kapke's. Falcons, that's Harry Douglas. And Giants, that's Shannon Penn. Which one from the horsemen should we have the most confidence in when it comes to whatever that is? That's next on ESPN Radio and the ESPN app. This is Reggae Monday, Freddie and Harry.
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0: and Freddie Coleman. He's Harry Douglas, presented by Progressive Insurance. Appreciate you joining us on ESPN Radio, the ESPN app, Sirius XM Channel 80, as well as tune in, tell that smart speaker to play ESPN Radio. Now, part of the Horsemen, our teams are well represented. Shannon Penn, New York Giants fan. Josh Kapke, Tampa Bay Buccaneers fan. Harry Douglas, Mr. Dirty Bird himself, Atlanta Falcons fan. There we go. And me, I have my two teams, the New York Jets. That's funny. And the Dallas Cowboys. So we're going to throw it to the room. Of those five NFL teams represented on this show, well, let's take one out. Take my New York Jets out. So,
1: Freddie.
0: We have no
1: confidence. Let's make it convenient.
0: Exactly. We have no confidence in them. So why are we wasting people's time by having them there, a 3-14 team last year? They get the 6 wins. I'm throwing the parade for Aaron Glenn. So out of the four left, Cowboys, Buccaneers, Falcons, and Giants, who should we have the most confidence in that's going to do well? HD, I'll start with you.
1: The most confidence right now, I would say the Dallas Cowboys.
0: Okay.
1: Yeah, they have a quarterback that can throw it with the best of them, two number one wide receivers. Their defense is going to be, I think, personally, drastically better than it was a season ago. I love their defensive coordinator. So I'm going with the Dallas Cowboys in the number one spot.
0: All right, Josh Kapke, the one you should have the most confidence in out of the four left. We took the Jets out. Cowboys, your Buccaneers, HD's Falcons, Shannon Penn's Giants. Who do you have the most confidence in?
2: I really wanted to say the Jets. I'm gonna roll with Harry's Falcons. Actually, I get the questions about the quarterback, but Bijan just got his contract.
0: Okay.
2: Drake London, Kyle Pitts. I've always been a Kyle Pitts truther. Mm-hmm. I think that offense is going to take a step forward. Obviously, they got Stefanski. He's been a coach of the year. I think the Falcons are probably the best of the bunch.
0: That's like the best kind of reverse burnal that I've heard in a long time as a Buccaneers fan.
1: I got to keep my damn eye on Cap now.
0: Yeah, I know. I don't think there's a lot of truthiness there involving
1: something's
0: the confidence.
1: Right.
0: Shannon Penn, out of your Giants, my Cowboys, Kapke's Buccaneers, HD's Falcons, who do you have the most confidence that will do well?
3: Dallas Cowboys. I truly believe Dak Prescott is going to compete for an MVP this year, and I think he's going to win Offensive Player of the Year. Give me Dallas Cowboys at number one.
0: Okay. Well, I'm not choosing the Falcons. I mean, until they find a quarterback. Although I think your defense will be really good. I know there's a couple of pieces in Jalen Walker. I think they're going to be really good defensively. But John Robinson, I think right now, pound for pound, is the best player in the National Football League. But until they saw that kind of quarterback riddle, I can't put the Falcons there. The Buccaneers, Baker Mayfield is going to be PO'd, not getting his money, feeling disrespected and undervalued. That could benefit the Buccaneers. I worry about their defense. The Giants, I think, are a year away, so I'm with you guys with the Cowboys. If like I said, their defense is mediocre. With an offense I think could be a top-5 offense, at worst a top-7 offense, if that happens, they'll win the NFC East, in my opinion.
1: Yeah, I'll go Cowboys 1, Buccaneers 2, Falcons 3, Giants 4.
0: Okay, Kapke, what's your order?
2: Falcons, Giants, Cowboys, Bucks, Jets.
0: Really? You got the Giants over the Cowboys?
2: I do. I believe in Jackson Dart, Scataboo. I know he's wild off the field.
0: He's a lunkhead.
2: But I think they're going to do enough to be successful this season.
0: Wow. I wouldn't put my trust in lunkheads, but that's your funeral. Shannon Penn, what's the order?
3: I'll go Cowboys 1. I want to say the Falcons. I really do, but I can't at this point with the questions about the quarterback. Uh-huh. So I'll go Giants 2, okay. Bucks 3. Falcons 3, Bucks 4.
0: You guys are taking the Giants over the Falcons and Buccaneers? I ain't doing that.
2: Not over the Falcons for me.
0: Okay, I'm taking the Cowboys, Falcons 2nd, Buccaneers 3rd, Giants 4th. You guys have way too much faith in the Giants. I'm not buying that. And Brittany, it comes your way next. This has been Reggae Monday, Freddie and Harry and the Mighty ESPN Radio. Take care, God bless, and keep cool.
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0: Toluca, big payday for Quinnen Williams. Cowboys star defensive tackle agreeing to a three-year, $105.9 million extension with $101 million in total guarantees was acquired by Dallas from the Jets at last year's trade deadline. Four-time Pro Bowler and first-team All-Pro back in 2022 has 41 and a half sacks in his seven-year NFL career. It's the most guaranteed money ever for a defensive lineman. Elsewhere, QB competition in Minnesota, J.J. McCarthy and Kyler Murray competing to be QB1. ESPN Radio's Harry Douglas says even if McCarthy doesn't win the job, he should stick with it.
1: It is not the end of the day for J.J. McCarthy. If he's not named a starting quarterback, it's about perspective. It's about overcoming adversity. It's how do you rise back up from the things that have probably stomped you and made you stumble a little bit. Mm-hmm. Because that defines, in my opinion, the true character of a player and what their mindset is moving forward.
0: Douglas on Freddie and Harry. Elsewhere, former Lions quarterback Teddy Bridgewater officially announcing his retirement after 10 seasons. Monday night Major League Baseball in progress. The Phillies looking for a second straight win tonight, visiting the Cardinals scoreless in the bottom of the first. Orioles and Twins no score headed to the home half of the second. Red Sox hosting the Blue Jays in Boston, scoreless headed to the bottom of the fourth. Mets up 5-2 on the Braves. Top two, Brett Beatty grand slam. Five spot for the Mets in the first.
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2: It's not how all negotiations go for the Dallas Cowboys, but the Cowboys have locked down their 28-year-old star D tackle. You're listening to Amber and Ian. We're presented to you by Progressive Insurance. At Ian Fitz, ESPN is how you find him. At Amber W Sports is how you find me. Quinnen Williams is a paid man when you find him. He has received $101 million in total guarantees from the Dallas Cowboys, including $63.35 million fully guaranteed the second he signed on that dotted line, a three-year $105.9 million extension. Overall, Ian Fitzsimmons, it is a good day to be Quinnen Williams.
3: How are you, darling? How you feeling?
2: I'm good. I've been better. I've got a toe thing. We'll get into that later. I've got the boo-boo foot. I shouldn't be talking about my feet too much on here.